0: and moving it to Embrum, 25 kilometers away.
1: I just found this out. There's a sign on the window. I didn't get any notifications or anything, and I am pretty pissed.
0: TD says it examines foot traffic patterns and the number of transactions to assess demand at a branch and adjust operations accordingly. TD's announcement comes just weeks after Chesterville's Scotiabank branch closed May 13th, moving operations to Castleman.
2: And I don't have a car, so I don't know what I'm going to do about that.
1: Everything is sort of shutting down. It's not cool. And there's a lot of people who just switched from Scotiabank to this bank because they couldn't go anywhere else.
0: Dylan Dyson, CTV News, Chesterville.
3: And a Renfrew County OPP officer has been demoted for 3 years for sexually harassing a colleague. Constable Mark Condren was found guilty of one count of misconduct under the Community Safety and Policing Act. He slapped an officer's buttocks while she was on duty at an OPP charity golf tournament 2 years ago. This was his third misconduct finding in the last 3 years. He was previously demoted for a careless driving incident and pleaded guilty to discreditable conduct. It's a new way to join the conversation. Have your say with the CFRA talkback button on the iHeartRadio app. From the CTV Weather Center, mostly clear overnight, low of 10 degrees. Sunny tomorrow, up to a high of 28, and then a mix of sun and clouds on Thursday, a high of 29. That is the latest from the CTV Newsroom. I'm Ryan Knowles. 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
1: It's Good News Tuesday, 7-10-10, the text line, all your good news, plus best show you watched when you were a kid. Gilligan's Island reruns when I come home from school. Gilligan's Island was something else, man. Hilarious House of Frankenstein, Disney on Sunday, Gilligan's Island. That one's from a Tony. 7-10-10, it's Good News Tuesday. Share your good news. It seems like, in case you missed it, is a medical edition. In case you missed it today. So let's get into the stories with Deb Hutton, News Talk 1010 Toronto. You can get all of these podcasts on the iHeart app if you want to hear more. Dr. Andrew Buzzeri was on with Deb Hutton talking about mobile health clinics.
2: I think, unfortunately, it's not a surprise for listeners that there are real challenges in trying to access health care and especially primary care. And, you know, coming through the pandemic, I think we learned a lot about how to try to deliver care to where people are at. And this idea in healthcare that if you build it, people will come, doesn't hold true. It's really about partnerships and finding places that you can make healthcare more accessible, remove barriers for people. And I've been a long time public fan of public libraries. I think they play such a vital role in our city and the vibrancy of a city. People who are high income, low income, refugee newcomers, accessing the supports of the library. And this idea was really prompted from some really great work with mobile health clinics across the country, but really trying to ascertain this partnership with the libraries to ensure that there are a lot of people who go there that are having challenges accessing healthcare that are known to library workers. And there are people that we're missing in trying to be able to provide that care at the hospital level or the outpatient level. And through these mobile health clinics, we now will be able to have two vehicles that are fully equipped with nurse practitioner and community health worker and counseling to be able to have care right where people are at. And that's what I'm really, you know, motivated by. And it's taken some time to try to break through some of these barriers, but to offer a barrier-free option for people, given the constraints that are out there in the system.
1: 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In Montreal, Andrew Carter with Dr. Alec Cooper on this medical edition of In Case You Missed It, Lou Gehrig Day. They talked about what it is and why it matters to keep the conversation in front of people of this largely unknown ALS conversation.
3: Nice to have you on the show. How are you doing these days?
4: Thanks. Well, you know, yeah, I'm doing pretty well. Compared to last summer, my disease is creeping up both my arms now. It's in both my hands. But it's pretty much remained, the actual disabilities remain limited to my hands. It's just a general fatigue. My legs kind of give up. I have trouble getting up out of chairs, but once I'm on my feet, I look completely normal. I can pass as a normal guy. unless you watch me eating or something like that, then I look like a baby holding a spoon, and sometimes it misses my mouth.
3: Dr. Cooper, when you say it's in your hands, how is it impacting your hands?
4: It really starts with fine motion, doing up buttons, writing, like I say, handling utensils at the table, opening things. That's really where it is. And I have weakness. Like, I'm still able to shake somebody's hand, and with a reasonably firm grip. I don't know how I do with Mr. Trump, but with everybody else, I'm pretty good. But if I'm doing anything else, my hand's pretty useless.
1: A conversation out of Montreal and Andrew Carter there. ALS is such a crazy disease and how it just slowly erodes away motor skills, speech ability. And the extended part of that conversation is quite interesting because the doctor talks about how he's using AI to preserve his voice. before ALS takes it away. Dr. Alec Kupter there with Andrew Carter at CJAD in Montreal. Up next on the medical edition of In Case You Missed It, we have Dr. Mehdi Alouche with Patty Hannisack on CKLW in Windsor, talking about shots, tetanus shots most specifically.
5: Tetanus is a disease that is also called lockjaw. It means that when the disease happens, it's a neurotoxin, a toxin from a bacteria that gets into the neurons and then create that locked jaw. It's an inactivated form of bacteria in the dirt, in the dust, in the environment. It's everywhere, and when it gets into the body of human, then it started to be active, and then that create that toxin that then get into the neurons and create symptoms. And symptoms can start with headaches, seizure, fever, sweating, high blood pressure. But that cramping of the person's neck and jaw, making it very hard for them to open their mouth or swallow. So people might have heard that people have fear of swallowing, those sort of things, because of the pain. So that's the symptoms of tetanus, and that's how we get it through the environment. It's not person-to-person transmission. It's through the environment and through a bite of an insect or a bite of an animal. It can be through the burns. You might not think that it can transmit tetanus, but it can. Puncture wound, one you had a nail or needle or something or wound into the contact with dirt or feces of animals, because it can leave there as well.
6: It's anywhere. It's not just, I guess I always figured it was meant, you know, if I did something to myself outdoors, that's where I had to worry about it. But it sounds like it could be just about anything.
5: Yes, that's right. You can, you remember it's working in your kitchen, and then you cut your hand with a knife, and you're peeling some potatoes, and there's a chance, very low chance, but there's a chance. But as the wound gets dirtier, you're more outside, the risk will be higher.
1: 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The negotiations for the CUSMA, the USMCA, CUSMA, depending on how you look at it. Canada's officially started to chase that. Apparently they've sent a letter saying that it should be renewed for 16 years. What does that mean? I don't know. There was also a really cool story, in case you missed it, about Airbus. They've completed their first flight on a plane that they believe that can fly nonstop for almost 24 hours. Which is cool to think. Like, that's a long time to be on a plane. Like, I don't know how far you need to go for that, but that seems like a really long trip. And if you watched Twin Peaks, Owain Rhys Davies, passed away suddenly from Twin Peaks, the guy from Twin Peaks. So if you're a fan of the show, in case you missed it, it's a tour around the iHeartRadio Talk Network. Grab all of these podcasts online on the app. There's free music on there. 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You can pop it on your phone. You can listen anytime. It's pretty cool stuff. You don't even need to sign in. We're going to be right back with some weird robots, maybe. Chris Abel's going to be here.
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16: Good evening. I'm Ryan Knowles. Mostly cloudy out there. 22 degrees. Your full forecast is coming up. First, your top stories. An Ottawa business owner is speaking out after his two stores were targeted by thieves five times in the past few months. Evan Porwall owns a tech repair business called Geeks Know This and says his locations were hit despite having several security measures in place. Here's CTV's Caitlin Wilson.
17: Porwall says his Vanier store has now been targeted three times in just over a week, two burglaries and one attempted break-in. And his Barrhaven location was broken into in April, shortly after opening. And 1 week later, thieves tried to get in again.
18: They shattered the entire door of my entrance. They walked inside the alarm system as well. The entire store was vanished in like 5 minutes.
17: Porwell estimates the losses total roughly $150,000. He says officers took several hours to respond to some of the break-ins. And after reporting Monday's theft, he says more than 24 hours passed before he heard from police.
18: We reported the incident in the morning around 7:15.
17: Ottawa police say two people have been arrested and charged in connection with the Barrhaven burglary, adding the Vanier incident is being actively investigated.
16: While Porwall waits for answers, he's now facing the cost of replacing what was stolen and broken while waiting months for insurance claims to be processed. Meantime, while the Ontario government is set to allow drivers to opt out of some auto insurance coverage, many say the savings do not outweigh the risk. As of July 1st, Ontarians can opt out of a number of things, including income replacement, death and funeral benefits, damage to personal items, and non-earner benefits. Lorraine Summerfield is a columnist with Driving.ca. Speaking with CFRA, she urged drivers not to opt out of things, saying it will save you less than $10 a month.
19: Who leaves their house in the morning saying, I'm going to get in a crash today? Nobody. And so, yeah, insurance is a pain in the butt. It's super expensive. I hate it. However, you have to take care of yourself. And it's so easy to look at these worst-case scenario things and go, oh, that's not going to happen. And you know what? It probably isn't. The numbers are. It might not. But it might. And if it does, it will be devastating.
16: Standard medical, rehabilitation, and attendant care benefits will continue to be included in all auto insurance policies. In other news, drivers will feel more pressure at the pumps tomorrow. According to gas analyst Dan McTagg, prices are set to increase 8 cents a liter at stations in Ottawa and across Ontario. That will bring the average cost of gas to about $1.79 a liter in the city. McTagg says every time there is talk about a deal between the United States and Iran, prices drop. When talks collapse, prices go back up. And new polling is bringing to light just how frustrated and fed up Canadians feel about our healthcare system. CTV's Andrew Johnson spoke with Patrick Nelson, a managing partner at Santis Health.
20: In a new Nanos research poll of 1,000 Canadians who most commonly named long waits their number one healthcare concern, followed by poor access to services and shortages of both doctors and staff. More than 90% of Canadians polled say something needs to change. More than two-thirds are open or somewhat open to having providers use AI to assist with diagnosis and treatment plans. 60% expressed openness to allowing private organizations to deliver publicly funded surgeries and diagnostic tests to reduce wait times.
21: The health system generally is so hard to turn this big ship around. Whether it comes to using virtual care, allowing health professionals to use AI, allowing health professionals to do more of the things that traditionally doctors would do.
16: Of those polled, only 14% say they believe the healthcare system is headed in the right direction. It's a new way to join the conversation. Have your say with the CFRA Talkback button on the iHeartRadio app. From the CTV Weather Center, clear skies overnight down to a low of 10 degrees. Sunny tomorrow, a high of 28. Cloudy Thursday, a high of 29. That is the latest from the CTV Newsroom. I'm Ryan Knowles. 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

0: make this as simple as possible. Imagine you are a shopkeeper and you've got a town, you're in a village and there's 100 people in the village and that is your whole economy. There are no tourists, there are no day trippers. You're stuck with 100 people. If you want to grow your revenue and the population is stuck at 100, the only way you're going to be able to grow your business is to either become in some way more competitive, squeeze out costs so that you can keep more profit. You're going to need to be able to offer more so that people actually have more reason to spend more money at your store. Or you need the people to be more prosperous. And if they have extra cash to spend, odds are they'll spend some of it on you. The other solution, of course, is that you keep everybody buying exactly the same stuff. No one earns a dollar more, but your town's population goes from 100 to 120. And now you're making the money off the 20 extra customers. You are exactly right. That is Canadian economics for the last decade, where, if anything, our actual economic productivity has been flat or in some ways declining. And this is like, people get very angry about this. They fight about it on the internet, which is dumb. Don't do that. But we are falling behind the United States because Americans who have God knows economic problems of their own. I'm not saying this with rose-colored glasses, but the Americans are incredibly good at figuring out ways to make sure every person in that country is generating more economic activity than they were the year before. Canadians aren't. And look, immigration's a tough issue. I love immigrants. I think it's fantastic that people come here to build new lives. I also think we completely lost control of the system and overwhelmed our ability to absorb them. So hopefully we can get it back to a more sane level so that we can continue to get the benefits of immigration without the downsides. But also, we as Canadians need to start asking ourselves, why does productivity in this country suck? Why do we produce less per working hour than Americans? And consistently and chronically so. Once upon a time, a few generations ago, Canada was roughly as efficient as a country as the United States, and some metrics even better. It's been a long time, man. We have not been able to say that in decades.
1: Well, if we go back in time, I mean, when the Conservatives are running the show, you know, this is kind of the upstream lead time to this productivity thing. And then you have the Liberals for 10 years. So it's not party specific. It's Canadian. At the same time, though, I mean, this influx of immigrants and everything else was a policy of this particular party. And maybe you can help me understand then, because I can hear the text messages being typed. But why is it that it's any different with a new man at the head of the party when the people in the background of the party are the same people? Like, shouldn't the party pay the price for this? That's what Canadians want to know.
0: You're kind of asking two different things. You know, should the party pay the price? I thought it should. The voters disagreed with me. So there you go. Or at least millions of them did. To the bigger question, I think you're asking about responsibility and blame and issues like that. I think that's more complicated. Mark Carney is not Justin Trudeau. Different guy, different life experiences, different priorities. What I think Mark Carney is trying to do, and I'm not trying to say this to defend or attack him. This is just my assessment. It's not a judgment. It's an assessment. I think he's trying to put this country on a pretty fundamentally different track economically, but he's trying to not mess around with it socially. So that's why we're seeing a lot of very similar economic social policies from this government, because Mark Carney needs to keep his Liberal Party happy. He needs to keep the Liberal base voters happy. And if he's going to be changing everything on the economic front, he's got to play the hits on the social front. I don't know if that's going to work. I think, you know, it's not always possible to draw a neat dividing line between a social issue and an economic issue. I think that could be the problem he's going to start running into a little bit. But overall, I do think Carney has the right idea of what our big picture problems are. But it's been more than a year, man. I think you and I talked about this just a week or two ago. I'm not seeing the big changes we need to see here. And I don't know if it's just because this ship takes a long time to turn or if because the ship's steering wheel is broken.
1: Yeah. Maybe the ship's sinking. The other thing I would just say is that, sports is such a good analogy and it's okay to throw big, beautiful passes all day. Sometimes you just need to run the ball and gain a yard. And I think Canadians are looking at their government going, gain a yard. Just gain us a yard. Gain us a yard and make my meat cheaper. Gain us a yard and make my milk cheaper. Like, just do something, to gain us 1 yard.
0: Another way I would put it, using a different sport, is you know what garbage goals are?
1: Yeah, I love garbage goals.
0: They're goals.
1: Great goals. They're still goals.
0: Yeah.
1: I'll take a garbage goal, too. Hockey, football, and Matt Gurney. Thank you, brother.
0: Thank you.
1: Connect with Matt at readtheline.ca.
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9: Good evening, I'm Ryan Knowles. Partly cloudy out there, 20 degrees. Your full forecast is coming up. First, your top stories. We're hearing from an Ottawa business owner after his tech repair stores have been targeted by thieves five times over the past few months. Evan Porwall owns Geeks Know This and says his Vanier location has now been targeted three times in just over a week, two burglaries and one attempted break-in. His Barhaven location was broken into in April, and 1 week later, thieves tried to get in again. Porwall says this happened despite him already having cameras, motion detectors, and shatterproof glass. He estimates the total losses from the break-ins are roughly $150,000.
10: They took all the speakers, sound system, AirPods, Samsung Buds, monitors, everything.
9: Porwall is also frustrated with the police response, saying officers took several hours to respond to some of the break-ins. After reporting the most recent theft on Monday, he says more than 24 hours passed before he heard from police. In a statement to CTV News, OPS says two people have been arrested and charged in connection with the Barhaven burglary, adding the Vanier incidents are still being actively investigated. Meantime, debate at City Hall today about the idea of an infrastructure levy on property tax bills. City staff floated the idea to the Finance and Corporate Services Committee this week as a way to help address a multi-million dollar gap in the infrastructure budget over the next 10 years. CTV's Leah LaRocque has more.
11: City staff say the infrastructure funding gap is ballooning to just under $230 million a year. A city report suggests an infrastructure levy is an option to help provide long-term predictable funding to help fill the gap. Councillors were warned that city facilities are at risk if they don't find the money. A 1% infrastructure levy would add $46 a year to the average property tax bill.
12: It depends on if it's targeted towards basic infrastructure and making sure that those things are funded, then I would absolutely consider it.
13: I would be anxious to support an infrastructure levy that doesn't show me the value in my outer urban wards.
14: I don't think that now is the time to be asking people, when we're in the middle of the beginning of a technical recession, to be asking residents to be paying more for something that they should be getting to begin with.
9: Ottawa did have a capital tax in 2008 that generated $20 million in funding for renewal work, though it was cut a year later. In other news, as the Ontario government is set to give drivers the option to opt out of some auto insurance coverage, many say the savings do not outweigh the risk. As of July 1st, Ontarians can opt out of a number of benefits, including income replacement, death and funeral benefits, damage to personal items, and non-earner benefits. Lorraine Sommerfeld is a columnist with driving.ca. Speaking with CFRA, she urged drivers to stick with their full coverage.
15: Who leaves their house in the morning saying, I'm going to get in a crash today? Nobody. And so, yeah, insurance is a pain in the butt. It's super expensive. I hate it. However, you have to take care of yourself. And it's so easy to look at these worst case scenario things and go, oh, that's not going to happen. And you know what? It probably isn't. The numbers are. It might not. But it might. And if it does, it will be devastating.
9: Sommerfeld adds that opting out of some benefits will save you less than $10 a month. Standard medical, rehabilitation, and attendant care benefits will continue to be included in all insurance policies. And Ottawa police say they continue to receive evidence from the Chio Foundation about a fraud allegation involving a former employee, but it may take some time until an investigator is assigned to this. Police releasing their first statement this afternoon since word surfaced they had been contacted over accusations the employee had misdirected funds from third-party events. The spokesperson tells CTV News financial investigations can be complex and the foundation continues to provide detailed evidence to the OPS Financial Crimes Unit. Any dollar figure attached to this remains unclear. The foundation said last week the employee was no longer with them as of earlier this year. But the parting happened before the allegations surfaced. It's a new way to join the conversation. Have your say with the CFRA Talkback button on the iHeartRadio app. From the CTV Weather Center, clear skies overnight. Temperatures dropping down to a low of 10 degrees. Sunny tomorrow, a high of 28. And then cloudy Thursday, a high of 29. That is the latest from the CTV Newsroom. I'm Ryan Knowles. Have a good evening.
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16: 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Love Island, USA. The reality sensation is...

0: the HVAC. I was on the phone talking to Marissa, and we were making the arrangements to plan our chat. And he overheard me say Trailer Park Boys. He was so excited, not only at the fact that when he, because he didn't know you were coming yet. He was so excited at the fact that there was somebody else who liked the Trailer Park Boys that he could talk to about it. That's the kind of level. And so I think you've done a great job with all of it, my man.
1: Well, thank you very much. Appreciate that.
0: Mm-hmm. So for the Trailer Park Boys fans that come to your comedy show, what can they truly look forward to that's a fit for them? And for the people that want to go see the Pat Roach Comedy Tour show, what's a fit for them?
1: So, you know, I've talked to the fans who have come to the show, and they just love my cheeseburger picnics, because I do give references from the episodes and from Sunnyvale Trailer Park. And, I mean, it's like a variety show where you know, there is some music and there's some jokes, and then the audience interaction for the contests and prizes and all the games that we do. And I even have a trivia contest, related to Trailer Park Boys and give out prizes for that. So everyone gets right into it. And, you know, hecklers at some comedy shows are frowned upon, but, cheeseburger picnics, it's a sign of love. You know, Randy gets told to frig off, you know, frig off, Randy, whatever. And that's a sign of love. So, I don't mind that at all. So the fans can expect to see it related back to Trailer Park Boys, to Sunnyvale Trailer Park. But I've talked to a few folks. I always ask, who's not a fan, who's never seen the show? Because sometimes if a guy likes the show, he may bring his lady and she's never seen it. And after the show, they say, I'm going to start watching. I had a great time here. Everyone was so nice and having so much fun. I have to check out this show that you're on, because if it's anything like what this comedy show was like, it's going to be awesome. And one fella told me one time his girlfriend did not want to go, and she was giving him grief. And then he looked over at her, and she was laughing harder than any of the fans and stuff of Trailer Park Boys. So he totally changed her mind, and they were very happy. She was very happy because she thought it was going to kind of be a waste of time, but instead she had a great time. So that's flattery right there. I like hearing these things.
0: So this is a great chance. You have the whole country listening right now, Pat Roach. We've got your comedy tour covered. We've got your comedy stuff covered. What do you say to all the Trailer Park Boys fans? They have relationships with these characters. Like the guy, the HVAC guy I met last week, he was so excited by the idea. What do you say to them?
1: I say a big thank you to the fans. Thank you for being so loyal. And, you know, I hear the stories about, you know, how sometimes the people say watching our show has got them through tough times. You know, they may have, say, be going through a divorce or an illness or losing a job or depressed and stuff. And they thank me when they meet me in person, saying, you've really got me through some tough times. And, you know, we were just trying to be funny is all we were trying to do. We didn't think we were going to make a difference or anything. But to hear those stories is really touching. And our fans are just so nice. And they're young to old. Of every type of employment, you know, you could be doing anything, from blue collar to white collar. They just seem to like to have a laugh. And I know that we're referred to all the time, you know, like, just one of the guys working with us says, yeah, me and my buddy, when we're driving, if you're driving, it's like at the lights, take a Leahy, we'll just take a left. Or at the lights, take a Randy, which That's is a
0: amazing.
1: Right. And then all the different sayings.
0: Oh, amazing.
1: You know? So when you're talking to that HVAC guy, he just wants to talk about some of the favorite moments in the show that cracked him up and stuff. And that, to me, that's true joy. And, you know, I really want to thank them for enjoying it. And I consider myself lucky to have been part of it and very grateful.
0: The Trailer Park Boys show came out in 2001. It's Throwback Thursday. Pat Roach is on tour, slinging cheeseburgers, jokes, and just all around good times. DiamondMineAgency.com, or just find the event rights for your neck of the woods, and he's going to be coming close by soon. Thanks so much for being here, Pat. It's great to see you.
1: Thank you for having me. Good to see your face, Shane.
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0: discovered near Tijuana. The tunnel, nearly 17 meters deep and nearly 600 meters long, started under a fake Buy for Less store in San Diego County.
1: This was a sophisticated tunnel that had lighting, ventilation, an electric rail system, wood shoring, and multiple staircases.
0: U.S. Homeland Security had been surveying the location for about 6 months and noticed suspicious employees handling heavy luggage while the store had hardly any actual customers. The tunnel was used to smuggle some $45 million worth of cocaine from Mexico to Southern California. Still ahead, what's behind the surge in bear attacks in Japan?
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12: Extreme heat alone is already one of the deadliest climate hazards we face. An El Niño event could intensify the threat on average.
0: An El Nino is a warming of sea surface temperatures in the Pacific Ocean, which can last up to a year. The weather pattern is known to cause extreme heat, severe floods, and drought. Right now, the World Meteorological Organization says the tropical Pacific is unusually warm, with surface temperatures 6 degrees above average. Japan is seeing a rise in bear attacks on humans, with one caught on camera in Fukushima. Keep your eye on the bottom right of the screen as the bear charges towards a man and chases him around in circles before knocking him to the ground. An approaching vehicle spooked the animal, chasing it away, but it also entered a nearby factory and injured another person. Last year, a record 20 people were killed in over 240 bear attacks across Japan. Scientists say the increase in attacks is driven by a growing bear population combined with a falling human population, especially in rural areas.
13: I think that this was a case of an escape artist here, of this one getting out of someone's home.
0: And a big surprise for a staff member at a sewage plant in Windsor, Ontario, who discovered a nearly 4

0: long ball python. The reptile was rescued and brought to the local Humane Society and named Wilbur. Still ahead, why biologists call this Canadian coral a living history book.
1: 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The fight for flavor goes international as Gordon Ramsay leads a new season of MasterChef Global Gauntlet. 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
0: It was captured by biologists who are showing off their discoveries in Ottawa. Here's CTV's Garrett Berry.
5: See, for the first time, these secrets of the sea.
6: For me, it's like watching a different movie every time the video and the camera comes up.
5: Hundreds of kilometers off the coast of Newfoundland and hundreds of meters underneath the surface, these ancient cold water corals have never been seen before.
6: It's pitch black going through the water column for the longest time, and then all of a sudden this vibrant and textured landscape comes into view.
5: Until now.
6: You see something brand new that's never been seen before. It really gasses you up and keeps you going.
5: Isabel Jubenville was on the Polar Prince for an expedition between Oceanic Canada and DFO. The team captured this footage using a drop camera system, bringing light to these mysterious and incredible creatures.
6: Because they grow so very slowly, they actually hold a record of geological history in their tissues. So, you know, different isotopes of elements that exist in different quantities over time, that's actually registered within the structure of the corals.
5: A living history book. And these are the building blocks of the ocean.
7: They give us an answer as to why the waters off Newfoundland and Labrador are so rich, why we have such a long history of commercial fishing, you know, almost 500 years, if not longer.
5: Now, researchers with Oceana are in Ottawa tonight to show off what they found at this southern Newfoundland slope, sharing this find and maybe highlighting what's out here, what might be worth further study and protection. Garrett Berry, CTV News, St. John's.
0: That's our show for this Tuesday. For all of us at CTV National News, thanks for watching. Good night, and see you tomorrow.
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8: Good evening and thank you for joining us. An Ottawa business owner is speaking out tonight after his two stores were targeted by thieves not once, not twice, but five times in the past few months. He estimates they made off with $150,000 worth of merchandise, but says what's more frustrating was waiting hours, sometimes more than a day, for police to respond. He owns two tech repair stores called Geeks Know This. One in Barrhaven on Greenbank Road, the other in Vanier on MacArthur Avenue. CTV's Caitlin Wilson starts us off.
9: In just minutes, security cameras capture thieves stealing thousands of dollars worth of merchandise from a Vanier laptop and mobile repair shop early Monday morning.
10: They took all the speakers, sound system, AirPods, Samsung Buds, monitors, everything.
9: And for owner Evan Porwell, it's becoming a familiar sight. He says his Vanier store has now been targeted three times in just over a week, two burglaries and one attempted break-in. And his Barrhaven location was broken into in April, shortly after opening. And 1 week later, thieves tried to get in again.
10: They shattered the entire glass. They shattered the entire door of my entrance. They walked inside the alarm system as well. The entire store was vanished in like 5 minutes.
9: Porwell estimates the losses total roughly $150,000, but he says the thefts are only part of the problem.
10: I just don't understand why it is taking like 5-6 hours for a city like Ottawa.
9: He says officers took several hours to respond to some of the break-ins, and after reporting Monday's theft, he says more than 24 hours passed before he heard from police.
10: In the Vanilla case, we reported the incident in the morning around 7:15. At that time, they told me that our break-in teams usually start at 8:30, so call us after 8:30.
9: In a statement to CTV News, Ottawa police say two people have been arrested and charged in connection with the Barrhaven burglary, adding the Vanier incident is being actively investigated, and response times can vary depending on other priority calls occurring at the same time.
10: From there, they stole a lot of monitors, which are gaming monitors.
9: And while Porwell waits for answers, he says he's now facing the cost of replacing inventory, security equipment, and damaged property while waiting months for insurance claims to be processed.
10: If they don't stop this right now, I don't know how small business will survive.
9: Caitlin Wilson, CTV News.
8: Lawyers and insurance providers are raising concerns about changes coming to auto insurance here in Ontario. The provincial government says it's all about lowering costs for drivers and giving them choice, but experts say opting out of some coverage could be a big gamble. Here's CTV's Stefan Keyes.
11: With plenty of vehicles on the road and rush hour congestion at heightened levels, run-ins and accidents in the capital are very possible.
12: Yeah, I got rear-ended.
11: Auto insurance is mandatory for any vehicle owner, but come July 1st, rules and options are about to change.
13: What is the risk?
11: That's the big question, and lawyers and insurance brokers don't want you to get caught off guard.
14: The income replacement is the biggest thing that's going to become optional. Now it's a staple on your policy, and you have to purchase income replacement going forward. So if your policy renews with it, then if you take it away, there could be some savings there. But the savings, the risk will outweigh the savings.
11: In addition to income replacement, big ticket insurance items like death benefits, damage to personal items will also become optional amongst a number of other things. And while the driver may save a few dollars a month, it leaves a level of vulnerability that even cycling advocates are uncomfortable with.
15: Yes, it's something that is very significant for cyclists in this province. So before July 1st, 2026, any cyclist that was involved in a motor vehicle accident, say they were struck by a vehicle, can access a policy of insurance to access accident benefits. Now, the people who can access benefits will be reduced with the changes.
11: So if the cyclist, for example, doesn't have their own auto insurance and had a run-in with a car, they may not be able to access a driver's insurance and could be spending months in the court system after filing a lawsuit. Even then, some drivers who have filed claims say coverage can be tricky when insurance providers deny it anyway, leaving them to question if the risk may be worth the monthly reward of saving several dollars.
13: So you need to pay the insurance because you have to. But do the insurance actually respond, you know, when you need it?
11: Stefan Keyes, CTV News.
8: Beautiful hot day here in the capital, and it's going to be even warmer over the next couple of days here. Here's a live look through our Centennial Glass Sky Cam. It's cooling down quite a bit tonight, though, 13 degrees currently, and we do expect tomorrow to be, again, quite hot. We're getting really close to the 30-degree mark, mainly sunny conditions, a mix of sun and cloud for your Thursday expected. And you can see we're getting up to a high of around 28 degrees by 4 p.m. with those mostly sunny conditions, 13, as I mentioned earlier. Right now, we had a daytime high of 25 degrees. We'll have your 7-day forecast in just a little bit. Ottawa's infrastructure is getting older, but the city does not have enough money to pay for all the upgrades needed over the next 10 years. City staff are floating the idea of an infrastructure levy on tax bills to help fund projects. The question is, will councillors go for it? CTV's Leah LaRocque has the details.
12: Parts of the city are starting to show their age, but are you willing to pay to fix it?
16: The city is not in good shape. Without saying yes or no, I think it's a matter of priorities.
12: City staff say the infrastructure funding gap is ballooning to just under $230 million a year.
16: The city needs to do something about infrastructure.
12: A city report suggests an infrastructure levy is an option to help provide long-term predictable funding to help fill the gap.
17: It's a tax. You can call it whatever you want to call it. It's an incremental tax. So if you want to exclusively earmark that for infrastructure funding, it could be as simple as on the back of the tax bill, there could be a line that says infrastructure levy, and that will be there.
12: Councillors were warned that city facilities are at risk if they don't find the money.
18: I don't think the community is going to accept that, oh, well, we can't afford to keep what we've been using for generations here in our community. This is what we pay taxes for.
12: A 1% infrastructure levy would add $46 a year to the average property tax bill.
19: It depends on if it's targeted towards basic infrastructure and making sure that those things are funded, then I would absolutely consider it.
20: I would be anxious to support an infrastructure levy that doesn't show me the value in my outer urban wards.
21: Some councillors say they are strictly against any type of tax increase, saying there has to be other ways that the city can generate the funding.
22: Well, I don't think that now is the time to be asking people, when we're in the middle of the beginning of a technical recession, to be asking residents to be paying more for something that they should be getting to begin with.
12: Ottawa's mayor says other levels of government need to step in and help before another tax is brought in.
23: Fighting for affordability, fighting to protect taxpayers. That's the team I'm on.
12: There is no new tax currently planned, but the mayor says it could be an election issue this fall.
23: We're about to have an election campaign. Anybody can propose anything they want. I'm sure it will be part of the conversation.
12: Leah LaRocque, CTV News.
8: A young child seriously injured in a crash near Smiths Falls last week has died of his injuries. The head-on collision happened on Highway 15 near Otter Lake Park Friday evening. It involved two cars and an ambulance. The ambulance had no patients on board. A 34-year-old man in one of the cars was pronounced dead at the scene. In an update today, police said the 6-year-old boy who was in the same vehicle has died in hospital. The paramedics in the ambulance were seriously injured. The driver of the third car was treated for minor injuries. A Renfrew County OPP officer has been demoted for 3 years for sexually harassing a colleague. Constable Mark Condren was found guilty of one count of misconduct under the Community Safety and Policing Act. He slapped an officer's buttocks while she was on duty at an OPP charity golf tournament 2 years ago. This was his third misconduct finding in the last 3 years. He was previously demoted for a careless driving incident and pleaded guilty to discreditable conduct. OC Transpo is once again reporting a drop in ridership as the transit system struggles with a bus shortage and single car service on the LRT. New data shows there were 5.6 million passenger trips on buses and the O train in April. That's down from 5.9 million trips last April. That's the fourth straight month that OC Transpo reported a drop in monthly ridership this year. This new data comes as we learn more about the details on OC Transpo's financial situation. The transit agency posted a $7.2 million deficit in the January to March period, largely due to that lower ridership. OC Transpo says regular LRT service with double car trains will resume on weekdays starting next Monday. It was a thriller tonight at TD Place Arena as the Ottawa Blackjacks hosted the Vancouver Bandits.
24: Justin Harmon in the corner, drives the lane. Justin Harmon wins it for the Blackjacks.
8: Justin Harmon with the dagger, reaching the target score of 114 and clinching the win for Ottawa. The Blackjacks are now 4-3 on the year after taking down Vancouver. The team's next game is on Thursday night here in Ottawa. Still ahead, the world keeps shifting to a digital future. The final bank branch in Chesterville is set to close. We'll have those details right after the break.
1: 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The fight for flavor goes international as Gordon Ramsay leads a new season of MasterChef Global Gauntlet. All new Wednesday on CTV. 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
8: Here's a live look through our Centennial Glass Sky Cam. It is 13 degrees. The final remaining bank in an Eastern Ontario community is withdrawing from that community. TD Bank says it will close its branch in Chesterville, meaning customers will have to drive roughly 20 minutes to the nearest location. Chesterville is located about 60 kilometers southeast of Ottawa in the township of North Dundas. It was Thursday last week that TD Canada Trust announced it will be closing its branch in Chesterville in January and moving it to Embrun, 25 kilometers away. That announcement comes just weeks after Chesterville's Scotia Bank closed in May, making for two costly withdrawals for the North Dundas community. TD says it examines foot traffic patterns and the number of transactions to assess demand at branches and adjust operations accordingly. Now, Scotiabank closed its Chesterville location May 13th, moving operations to Castleman, citing changing client preferences and an increase in digital banking. Residents who spoke with CTV News today say they prefer banking in person for a variety of reasons.
7: I sell jewelry, so I have craft fairs and I come here and I make change in the bank machine, and I like to go in and talk to the tellers and have a bit more one-on-one experience.
25: I like going to the bank, yeah. Because of age, we're getting old, so, you know, playing with the computer with all of the gadgets and things like that bothers us a bit.
26: They moved it, now the closest one is in Castleman, and I don't have a car, so I don't know what I'm going to do about that.
8: The mayor of North Dundas, Tony Fraser, told us today that he didn't think his stomach could drop any further upon hearing TD's announcement to leave Chesterville so soon after Scotiabank. He adds losing the banks will make it more difficult to promote the area to potential residents incoming and incoming businesses. He also said the challenge now will be filling two prime retail spaces in town with something attractive to residents. I'll take another look at the weather forecast, and I told you it was going to be really warm over the next couple of days, and I wasn't lying. Today was pretty hot, too, 25 degrees, very little activity on that satellite radar, mostly clear for much of the day. It's going to be a bit cloudy tonight. Again, we're at 13 degrees right now, but the low is 10 degrees. Quite cool in Bancroft, though. Look at that, 2 degrees out there. 6 is the low tonight in the Gatineau area, 12 in Montreal. We're going to warm up tomorrow to 28 degrees with mostly sunny conditions. 27, 28 degrees is what we're expecting across the majority of the region, except for Maniwaki, which will be the hot spot at 29 with nothing but sunshine. 25 is the high tomorrow in Mont-Tremblant, 28 in Montreal. But this is the story. 28 degrees, then 29 degrees, but staying in the high 20s for the next 7 days. The hottest days coming on Thursday and on Tuesday. Again, 29 degrees for both of those daytime highs. We do have a 30% chance of precipitation on Friday, 40% chance on Saturday. But either way, it's going to be a lovely time to get outside and maybe even jump in for a dip. Maybe outside of those rainy days, you might want to swim in the river before the rain falls down. As we know, that can make for a bit of a mess in the Ottawa River. So if you do want to go for a swim again, I would recommend you do it either tomorrow or on Thursday, and it's going to be hot for anyone who's looking to take a dip.
0: Folks are walking into retail stores thinking that they're buying an authentic piece of, say, a jersey or sporting equipment.
8: Well, leading up to the FIFA World Cup, police in Ontario seize a massive multi-million dollar lot of fake jerseys and other memorabilia. We'll have those details right after the break.
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8: We declare a parking lot at 574 Bank Street at Chamberlain Avenue surplus and transfer it to a not-for-profit housing organization. That organization wants to build a residential building with 80 to 90 housing units. A minimum of 30% would be affordable housing. Police in Toronto have announced the largest seizure of counterfeit soccer merchandise in Canadian history. It comes less than 2 weeks before the World Cup, and CTV's Sean Lethong has the details.
29: They represent teams from across the world and here at home. This display by Toronto police is just a fraction of some 16,000 counterfeit jerseys and two World Cup trophies with an estimated value of more than $3.5 million in what police are calling
30: the largest seizure of counterfeit soccer jersey in Canadian history.
29: According to police, these jerseys are being sold to legitimate retailers as authentic.
0: So folks are walking into retail stores thinking that they're buying an authentic piece of, say, a jersey or sporting equipment. They're paying full price as they would if it was authentic, but they're getting a fake counterfeit.
29: Toronto police say the items came from Amana Trading Company in Mississauga, where international flags are on display outside, along with merchandise in their showroom. Police conducted a search on May 26th, and two men were arrested.
11: We spoke to the owner of the warehouse here at 959 Kamado Road. He confirmed that police had attended their business and said that he was instructed by his lawyer not to speak any further. When asked if the two people arrested were his employees, he once again said he would rather not say.
0: Given the size of this seizure, we believe the two men were running the scam for some time.
29: According to Toronto police, they've been targeting crimes that tend to spike close to an event like the World Cup. Lauren Lipkis from Lipkis Law, who tipped off police in mid-May, say while retailers may have been unaware, the onus is on all parties involved to be aware of what they're buying and know what to look for.
12: Well, the first thing is, are there any spelling mistakes on any of the tags or labels? That is the first thing we look at, because very often there are not only grammatical mistakes in the wording, but there are spacing mistakes in the way the words are on the garment.
29: Remy Jabber of Milton and Walid Sarhan of Mississauga are facing multiple charges, including fraud over $5,000. They're scheduled to appear in court August 17th. Sean Lethong, CTV News.
13: She wasn't eating. She was losing weight. She was sleeping all day. 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
8: Well, sometimes you just need to know what you are facing. 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
23: 1, 2, 3, go!
19: Charlotte seemed like a healthy, happy young girl until everything changed in 2025.
13: She couldn't stay awake. She couldn't eat. She really couldn't do the things she wanted to do. And that was really hard as a parent. She wasn't eating. She was losing weight. She was sleeping all day. It felt like we were losing our daughter, and we didn't know why.
31: And then to see everybody ready.
19: For months, her family struggled to find answers. Charlotte developed a persistent rash. Her body hurt. She could barely move.
13: She couldn't go up the stairs. She couldn't get in and out of the car. She really couldn't get out of bed. I was carrying her around like she was a baby. And she's, you know, 5 years old last year.
1: I was really tired. I was sick. Every time they would touch me, I would be hurting. I couldn't walk.
19: They took Charlotte to the emergency department at CHEO.
2: Finally got in touch with a pediatrician who put us on the track of maybe this is a rheumatology issue, and we got referred to the rheumatology department at CHEO. And then from that point on, answers came very quickly.
3: There must be a visit coming up.
19: It was after that referral to Dr. Tala Altal at CHEO that they got the answers they needed.
13: The day we saw her was able to get us an MRI, a full body MRI for Charlotte, and it showed her muscles were full of inflammation. So that is why she was so weak, because her muscles were literally deteriorating.
19: And then a diagnosis. Charlotte has juvenile dermatomyositis, known as JDM, a rare autoimmune disease that affects only 3 children per million each year in North America.
4: Where a child's immune system naturally fights off infections, gets confused, and starts attacking their skin and muscle. So this results in inflammation leading to muscle weakness. There's typical rashes that they develop over their hands and around their eyes.
19: Armed with answers, the fight now on to get better. Charlotte started treatment right away.
4: It is definitely crucial, especially starting these treatments early on, because it prevents damage, and damage is something that we unfortunately can't reverse.
19: Steroids, medications, and immunosuppressants delivered by IV infusions, a plasma product.
13: The IVIG treatments is from plasma that's been donated, and it helps give her immune system a boost because her immune system is not working.
3: Arms and feet, so we can do an IV there.
19: Child life specialists, made possible through donor support, worked with Charlotte to help her overcome a fear of needles through medical play and coping tools.
1: Scared when I had the needle for the first time. I was crying and crying, but after it was all done and the rest of the day, I had a fun time.
3: And we don't even need a band-aid because it didn't work.
19: It's the generous donations at CHEO that have made a world of a difference for Charlotte's recovery and quality of life. Telethon supports both the research to improve care and the specialized programming that helps kids be kids at CHEO.
13: Well, CHEO's amazing. I really can't say enough good things about how much CHEO's helped us as a family, and I really believe we're getting the best care that we could.
1: I just found her a few days ago.
19: While there's no cure for JDM, there's hope Charlotte's case will eventually go into remission.
4: Despite all of the challenges, she definitely still brought light into the room. Most of our patients in rheumatology have this resilience, but with Charlotte specifically, I think her positive energy as well as the amazing family support together definitely plays a role in achieving these better outcomes.
19: Because of donor support and medical staff at CHEO, the now 6-year-old is excited to getting back to being a kid.
13: We got our Charlotte back. She is the same little girl she was before all of this started.
19: Now looking forward to summer adventures that Charlotte finally has the energy for.
1: My favorite thing to do, like in my whole life, I say, is to like explore the nature. I don't even know what I want to do in the summer. It's so new.
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8: Look for our Centennial Class Sky Cam. It is still 13 degrees right now, but once we get to our low of about 10 degrees, it's going to start warming up quite a bit, waking up to 14, and then all up from there. You won't need any pants tomorrow. Shorts, you will need to wear at least something, but it probably won't be pants. 28 degrees is the high. 29 degrees on Thursday, same high on Tuesday, 29 degrees, but staying in the high 20s for the next 7 days with a good chance of rain on Friday and Saturday. Well, the final two teams left in the NHL playoffs battling it out in game one of the Stanley Cup final tonight.
35: 3.5 to go. Hurdle into the dot to Sissons. It's back for Hurdle. He scores!
8: That was a dagger for the Carolina Hurricanes. Tomas Hertl with the game winner late in the third period. It was a hot start for Carolina, though. They scored 25 seconds into this game, and that actually is the third fastest goal in NHL history to start a Stanley Cup final. But again, Tomas Hertl with the heartbreaker, and they take this one. In game one, 5-4 is the final for the Vegas Golden Knights. Game two goes Thursday night, and puck drop for that one is slated for 8 o'clock. As for us, we're done. for tonight. Thanks so much for watching. Have a good one.

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1: Tim Power sitting in for Vashi today. Well, let's get back to talking about trait. And to help us do that, we've got our friend Eric Hamm, CTV News U.S. political analyst. Eric, this may not be as exciting as the MMA match plan for the White House lawn. And we'll get to that after, but maybe it turns into it. Who knows? So Dominic LeBlanc is supposed to meet Jameson Greer this afternoon. In advance of Mr. LeBlanc having that meeting, he's called on U.S. and Mexico to renew the trade agreement for another 16 years. He talks about all the benefits that we've accrued and all sides are accruing. How do you think that letter's going over today, Eric?
2: Well, we have already gotten a sense of where the Trump administration is on the trade agreement. President Donald Trump has made clear he's openly hostile to Canada. He continues to make clear, at least from his perspective, that Canada has taken advantage of the United States, and that is why we have seen punishing tariffs from the United States towards Canada, because President Donald Trump now believes that he is righting decades of wrong, even though statistic after statistic continues to show that that NAFTA and the USMCA that the president himself negotiated during his first term have been a boon to the entire region, U.S., Mexico, and Canada. And so I think with all of that in mind, I think we're going to continue to see the administration attempt to try to extract leverage in these talks with the threat of possibly walking away in hopes of creating greater imbalance towards the United States. Now, we know some areas where we have seen pushback from the United States has particularly been around the issue of dairy. That is certainly something that I think will be open for wider negotiations, but it does not negate the fact that what we're seeing right now is Canada continues to move away from the United States. That has created more, not less, tensions between the two nations. And I think there is going to have to be larger discussions about how to solve that rift. But I think it's very difficult considering the United States maintains this hostility towards Canada.
1: Do they have domestic support in the United States to continue to have this hostility towards Canada when, you know, there's such irritation in the United States among key constituents, American constituents, around booze not being on the shelves in Ontario? I mean, how much latitude does Trump have here, Eric, with your midterms coming up in the fall, to be as difficult as he has been?
2: Actually, he does not have. So there is no groundswell of support, not from Americans themselves, and certainly not from Congress. And when I say Congress, I mean both Republican and Democrat. We have to remember there was actual legislation or resolution that passed both chambers in a Republican-controlled House and Senate that actually called for the dissolution of tariffs on Canada. And so what we are seeing from a large swath of lawmakers is that they want to see a status quo of relationships between the two nations. And also they recognize the importance of CUSMA. And I think they want to continue to see its continuation. And so the president, in many of his policies when it comes to foreign policy, is on an island in this instance. And I don't think he's going to get much support from lawmakers where he threatens to walk away from this deal.
1: So we did see last week our prime minister, as you know, was in New York, spoke to the Economic Club of New York, a very prestigious body. Donald Trump comes from New York. He still cares, as far as I understand, what people in New York who know him say and think. Any reaction to how that served as a preconditioning exercise for these meetings, given our prime minister taking a little bit, but not significant heat in Canada over the line about, you know, Canada can help make America great again?
2: Yeah, I saw where there was some pushback on that issue. And there are those who think that this is the prime minister throwing an olive branch to the Trump administration. However, I think that's something that fell on deaf ears with this administration. If you listen to Ambassador Hoekstra, the U.S. ambassador to Canada, if you listen to the U.S. trade rep, the Commerce Secretary Howard Lutnick, there has been tremendous, tremendous disdain that we have seen since President Trump came into office, but even more so as negotiations have gotten underway and the deadline is quickly approaching. And I think what we're seeing here is President Donald Trump, I think, is going to continue to maintain a hostile stance, because this goes beyond simply trade for the president. The president wants Canada to be a territory of the United States, much like Greenland, much like Cuba and Venezuela, quite frankly. This is what the president wants. And the president is, and he made clear that he wanted to try to degrade Canada economically, not militarily. Mm-hmm. And so I think that is the ambition that this president continues to maintain. And I think we will continue to see that level of enmity from the U.S. towards Canada under this administration.
1: Although it was interesting, Eric, you may not have seen it. Pete Hoekstra did say, oh, we can get behind what you're saying, Prime Minister. And then that quickly disappeared because, as you rightly point out, when it comes to the enmity, Donald Trump last night tweeted yet again, 51st state. And our Abigail Beeman from CTV said that was likely in response to the news that Canada's fallen into a technical recession. So the Canadian government's getting also some heat from the conservative opposition in Canada for no progress on the CUSMA front. But as I hear you, it almost seems like the waiting game is the best approach if you can't get anything real from the Trump administration. What's your take on that?
2: You know, I do believe that there will eventually be an agreement between all three nations. And the reason why is, while we see that Canada has technically fallen into a recession, if you ask many Americans, they would actually say the same thing about the United States. The president is acutely aware of that. His approval ratings continue to fall. We are seeing that as we move further into the summer months, gas prices are going to rise exponentially. The war in Iran continues to be deeply unpopular. And now more than ever, President Donald Trump needs a win. He needs to be able to at least showcase to the American people that he understands and feels what they are going through. Iran is going to be a very tricky issue because there simply are no good avenues for the president on that front. Where he, however, can actually showcase to the American people that he understands their plight and he's willing to do something about it is by fostering and the CUSMA agreement, because that has still and remains beneficial to the United States. Continuing to slam the Gordie Howe bridge that connects Canada to the United States from Michigan to Ontario. The president needs to also back off of that stance. Michigan is extremely important and integral to the president's political operation in the fall. And so I think this deal is basically low-hanging fruit for the president. Why he continues to make this, I think, difficult for himself only speaks to, I think, the paralysis and the misunderstanding that the Trump administration has towards the relationship, but more importantly, towards the dependency that the United States has on Canada as well.
1: Well, Eric, I know you're going to be going to UFC 250 next Sunday, so you can give us some coverage on that. So here's my suggestion. Let's have John Bones Jones fight GSP, our Canadian superstar, George St. Pierre. Whoever wins, they get to negotiate the deal to the best interests of their country. How do you think that would go over with the president?
2: Good luck with that. But even if you guys were able to win that, President Donald Trump would still, I think, throw a wrinkle in the ointment.
1: Well, we'll let GSP have a go at him. Good to have you, Eric. Appreciate your time as always.
2: You bet. Always a pleasure. Thanks so much.
1: That is Eric Hamm, CTV News, U.S. political analyst. Yes, and if you didn't know about it, USFC 2050 on the South Lawn of the White House next Sunday. All right, when we come back, the Anti-Monopoly Project. Stand by for that.
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1: Tim Power sitting in for Vashi. Let's turn our attention now to the issue of AI in Canada. This week, we expect the federal government to release its long-awaited national AI strategy. The federal minister for AI, Evan Solomon, had this to say about the strategy on his way into a cabinet meeting this morning.
2: Well, I'm looking forward to releasing the strategy this week.
3: When?
2: It'll be on, as the prime minister said, it'll be this week. Thanks for asking. It'll be lots on trust, lots on empowering workers, lots on building Canada. You'll see the details later this week.
3: Canadians' trust is very low compared to other countries. How will you increase it?
2: Yeah, we'll talk about that in the strategy. There's lots of ways that we will make sure that we're protecting Canadians' privacy, their data, children, making sure Canadians are empowered to build the trust. Trust, absolutely vital. Absolutely vital.
1: Ahead of the release of that strategy, a new report is warning Canada is overly reliant on

0: I am Grant. Before we get into the report, just give people a sense of who is part and parcel of the Anti-Monopoly Project.
1: So the Canadian Anti-Monopoly Project is a kind of think tank. We're focused on issues of market control and consolidation across all different sorts of markets. So we have a weekly newsletter where we talk about the impacts of market concentration on affordability. We regularly engage with the CRTC and the Competition Bureau, and we do some more research. We do research projects as well and engage a network of fellows to kind of bring issues of market concentration and their effects of and the effects of that to, on people's everyday lives to more Canadians.
0: And tell us the report that you helped co-author. What were some of the key findings or directions?
1: Well, I think the situation we kind of describe is one where Canada's kind of businesses and government are really dependent on a few U.S. providers for what we could consider key infrastructure, the kinds of cloud computing and data centers that where they store all their information, how they access it, where they're kind of hosting their businesses, where they're hosting their operations, and where they're running that from. And, you know, this has kind of engendered a lot of, problematic kinds of behaviors in the market. It means that buyers like the government or businesses have a lot less leverage when it comes to negotiating the terms, and it stifles kind of competition in that. In the scope of the kind of coming AI policy, that kind of dependence, it can be easily extended from cloud computing to AI. It could even make the problem a lot worse. So we're really interested in finding a way to kind of lessen that dependence over time by reintroducing competitive pressures into the market.
0: Now, it seems the government may be hearing, whether it's you or others, that there was a report yesterday in the Globe and Mail, Connor, as you know, that said one of the things they're looking at in the AI report when the announcement finally comes forward is something called the Canadian Tech Growth Fund that will help support Canadian companies who are in this space. Is that the sort of thing you would like to see more of and more investment in?
1: I think investment is good and one thing, and it'll certainly be an important part of the government's strategy, but they also need to think about the kind of underlying market conditions and the ability for that investment to translate into something that's durable, that serves Canadians, that kind of makes things a little bit, you know, keeps things in Canada, that makes it easier for us to build the things that we want for each other and not be subject to kind of the whims of these big monopolists. So investment is good, but it also needs to be tied with the kinds of competitive interventions that we kind of explore in the paper.
0: Yeah, you talk about AI sovereignty, and you do make the point, and I think many would recognize it, whether they're deeply immersed in AI or not, that we do have prominent American players here. We did see this sovereignty agreement, the Sovereignty Technology Alliance between Canada and Germany. We saw our big player in the Cohere and their Alpha company sign a strategic agreement. Where do those things fit in your analysis?
1: So because so many of the contracts, so many of the deals, so much of the technology is reliant on a few firms, it really makes sense, I think, for the government to be looking for people who are in, for other governments who are in similar situations. And it's not going to be that, like, Europe is definitely dealing with the same issues as Canada right now, where they see this kind of reliance on these companies as problematic, where they're looking to figure out ways of, you know, boosting their own companies, but also in kind of like lessening that dependence over time. So it's smart to look at that. And there's a big opportunity, I think, you know, we really try to focus on interventions like trying to make the ecosystem and the infrastructure that these technologies run on, this cloud computing, we want it to be interoperable, so that when you make a contract, when you're building your business with like a single infrastructure provider, that you can move away from that provider if they're not offering a competitive service, or you can use multiple vendors, or you can mix and match between different technologies and vendors, and it all runs fine.
0: Curtis, one of the things we're hearing in advance of the AI strategy, and we're hearing a lot of things, mind you, I will have to wait and see what it does turn out to be, is this tagline, AI

0: for all. What should that really look like?
1: Well, I mean, who knows what it's going to be? But really, I think a lot of the problems that we've kind of noted, and I think the root of a lot of mistrust that, we've just been speaking about, like a lot of that is probably tied to market concentration and the idea that it's actually just a few really powerful companies who control all this technology. And it seems like they get to say to people what's going to be built and what it's going to do. And unless the government thinks about how we're going to make it so that these technologies are, available to people in their everyday lives to make their lives better, or to people who want to innovate and create products and services that are, provide a benefit to Canadians, unless we can have a real national and social conversation about what this technology is going to be used for and how we're going to build it, then we're not going to be able to talk about AI for all, because we really don't have a way yet of involving people in these decisions. And it would be really nice if the government's policy had a comprehensive roadmap for that.
0: Just on that, you probably experience this more often than I do because this is your space and you're writing important things about it all. But I think when people hear you and I and others talk about AI, there's a large segment of the audience that feels intimidated, because it can be overwhelming. Technology, regardless of your age, your experience, your place in life, can be an overwhelming thing. And we're about to get this significant AI strategy. What should the average person who's listening to you and I speak be asking of their parliamentarian about AI sovereignty, about the AI strategy that would help them get what is best for Canada?
1: That's a great question. And it's a really complex topic with a lot of different aspects. From our perspective, what we need to be asking is whether we're going to be able to see a few players dominate in this space, or whether we're going to see these technologies be kind of more open for people to choose what happens. We're going to be very interested in seeing how the government positions themselves on, regulating the kind of consequences of implementing these systems, how things like liability or accountability are going to be decided, to make sure that we can kind of absorb some of the social effects that they kind of in that may kind of be engendered by these technologies and systems. And we should also be looking for a really thoughtful opinion of why they're investing the way that they are and why they think they're doing what they're doing. Because there's so much hype, and we really should hope that the government has thought very carefully about what's real and what's maybe not.
0: Perfect time to end, Curtis. Thank you. We'll look forward to many people having a look at the report. Curtis McCord, policy analyst, Canadian Anti-Monopoly Project. Back with more in a moment.
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1: So, for example, if you look at business investment, particularly in machinery and equipment, in R&D, in intellectual property, that's actually up quite sharply in the last couple of quarters, including the most recent quarter. If you look at household incomes, there are now growing strongly to continue to grow faster than the rate of inflation. There's more to be done, without question, but they're moving in the right direction.
2: The Prime Minister has been in hiding from this devastating economic report. And when he does finally appear, he can't even answer a basic yes or no question. What he should have said is that, yes, we are in a recession. And yes, the single mothers who are having to turn back items at the checkout in grocery stores and then go to food banks that have also run out of food, they deserve a prime minister who will look them in the eye and say, admit that there is a recession.
3: First voice you heard, of course, was the Prime Minister, the second, Pierre Poilievre, talking about the recession we find ourselves in. I'm Tim Powers, sitting in for Vashi, and it's time for the Daily Debrief.
4: The Daily Debrief.
3: All-star panel today, Sharon Carr doing double duty. Sharon is a principal at Navigator, former deputy chief of staff to Finance Minister Bill Morneau. Najood Amaliz, reporter covering the Canadian government for Bloomberg News. And Jordan Paquette, vice president, Blue Sky Strategy Group. The recession debate, or there really isn't one that's happening. You have Pierre Poilievre and the prime minister providing different perspectives, but they're not debating it in the House of Commons. Najood, let me start with you. Is this going to connect with the Canadian public? The fact that, as the opposition leader argues, the prime minister, other than the comments he made this morning, isn't really talking too much about the fact that we have had two negative quarters of growth, which by definition means we are in a technical recession.
5: Well, I think economists are generally hesitant and careful about using the word recession because it reflects something very serious, a downturn in the economy, and it can feed into fears and anxieties about where the economy is headed. And so that's why you have not seen economists jump on calling what we're seeing right now in the economy a recession, even if we did have two negative quarters of growth. Now, in terms of whether that's going to connect with Canadians, surely at a time when there is a lot of anxiety, sticking on the word recession can feed into those fears about where the economy is headed, especially during a difficult job market. But I think what will determine how it lands is whether Canadians think that, even if, let's say they believe we're in a recession, do they think that that is the prime minister's fault, or do they think that's Donald Trump's fault? And that will be, I think, the determining factor of what the effect of Pierre Poilievre going out and talking about this is.
3: Just building off of that, Jordan, Pierre Poilievre, seeing a political opportunity, is not hesitating to scream the R word from the mountains, the valleys, the hills, and anywhere else he can to try and engage the prime minister in a debate. Knowing there are some risks with this, but he's not an economist, and that's not meant to be diminishing. That's just simply a fact. He's a politician at the moment. What do you think of Poilievre's strategy and approach here to try and draw the prime minister into a debate that the prime minister clearly does not want to get drawn into?
6: Sure. And yeah, I agree. It's clear the prime minister doesn't want to get drawn into it. I mean, he hasn't been in question period for a while. He's not taking reporters' questions. But beyond that, the way that that Pierre Poilievre is trying to frame this is actually trying to make it more relatable to what the average Canadian is feeling. He's saying, you know, behind these numbers, behind these economist projections, there are real people's lives here. There's people who are having trouble paying their mortgage or having trouble affording groceries, having trouble paying rent, losing their job. So I think on his part, that's what he's trying to do, is really make this in a way that that the average Canadian is able to understand, and put himself out there a bit more in ways that the prime minister is not. Look, I know, you know, I wish that the prime minister didn't have to go around and talk about that we were in a recession, because I wish we weren't in one. And I think most Canadians would feel the same. But the unfortunate reality is that we are, and it does require some leadership here. And I think that's what Canadians look for in the prime minister, especially someone who has put their brand out as being, this top economic mind, and leader in the world that Canadians do deserve to hear from on this.
3: Sharon, you have a bit of a different approach, actually, that's playing out. And you and I talked about this yesterday on the panel. But, for example, today in my home province of Newfoundland and Labrador, François-Philippe Champagne, the finance minister, is there talking about energy development, all the potential that the government of Canada sees in Newfoundland and Labrador. He's first responded to the issue of technical recessions beforehand. But Mark Carney also in his comments saying, look at the market. There are good things happening on the markets. Champagne saying, look, there's great opportunity here. Is that approach going to be enough to battle against the hard push Polyev is making for Canadians to recognize it's even tougher than they previously thought?
5: So, Tim, your last part of what you just said totally cut off there, but I'm going to go with what I just had heard. I think the strategy that Pierre Polyev has here is one that is solely going to work for an opposition leader when it comes to the state that we're currently in. He has a golden nugget on a platter, and whether or not he is going to be able to utilize that in a way that actually helps him get the sound bites and people's attention the way he needs it to is yet to be determined. I think for the most part, when you hear there's two consecutive quarters and there's a recession or a technical recession, in any other scenario, if we didn't have Donald Trump as a president, people would probably be freaking out. But I think the prime minister's gained a lot of grace here because people realize we've got a war, we've got Donald Trump, and we've got all these external factors here.
3: Now, Jude, one of the criticisms that's coming at the prime minister right now is he's ducking accountability, and that's coming because he doesn't spend as much time in parliament as even Justin Trudeau did. He wasn't in question period yesterday. How wise is that, or does that matter to, your readers and the people who pay attention to Bloomberg, that the prime minister isn't in the House of Commons answering questions?
7: How much people care about whether he's in the House of Commons or not beyond the Ottawa bubble, if I'm being frank about this. We do see the Prime Minister out quite a bit, holding press conferences every week, multiple times a week. So I don't know how much the question period element here comes into play. Surely at some point it could, feed into this narrative that he's, ducking accountability in Parliament and not responding to the opposition who are trying to press him. But you saw him stop this morning to talk about the GDP numbers and whether Canada was in a recession. And you saw him being quite cool about it, like he wasn't defensive and gave his two cents on about what's happening in the economy, saying that, there's going to be an uneven period as we try to invest in long-term growth. That's always been the argument he's made. Just one quick point I want to make about Polyev. I think the challenge for him is that, for example, Donald Trump last night tweeted out Bloomberg story on Canada being in a technical recession, and he tweeted out 51st state, right? So it's kind of making the point that Canada is essentially, nothing without the U.S. and look at it, it's already in a recession as we're placing tariffs on them. That's what's implied in that kind of tweet. And so when Pierre Polyev wants to come out and make the case that, oh, it's Carney's fault, but then Donald Trump is demonstrating how he views this as the result of U.S. mightiness, it becomes challenging for the leader of the opposition. Are you essentially prosecuting your own country over what another country is doing to you? Is that the optics that you are going to feed into? And that, to me, is the risk of really trying to go hard on the government on the recession issue.
3: Yeah, Donald Trump continues to be the gift, at least for the prime minister politically, that keeps on giving, as you say. He flashes up something that distracts from the political debates at home, but we don't. We have got more to dig into when we come back with Sharon, Najud, and Jordan. We're going to talk about what is happening on this issue of QP attendance, and really, does it matter, or what else is at play? And Captain Canada in Alberta, who will that be? All coming up on the second part of the Daily Debrief now.
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1: Tim Power sitting in for Vashi, part two of our daily debrief with Sharon, Najud, and Jordan. And a little more than 4 months from now, Albertans will vote on a separation, in a non-binding separation referendum. Danielle Smith says she and her UCP party will be campaigning for the stay vote. Pierre Poilievre has said the same. Today, the Globe and Mail reported that former Prime Minister Stephen Harper will also be campaigning against Alberta separatism this summer. What role does the federal government play? Prime Minister Carney, etc. Premier Smith will be traveling to Quebec City this week to meet with Quebec Premier Christine Fréchette. Smith was asked at a press conference yesterday if the two would talk about the issue of separatism. Here's what she said.
2: I think Madame Fréchette and I have similar interests, is how do we have more autonomy within United Canada? That's our stated principle as a party, and it's her stated principle as the leader of the CAC. And so I think we'll have lots of common ground on that. I know that I've been inspired by Quebec on a number of different fronts in passing legislation like the Provincial Priorities Act and others based on legislation that I saw Quebec had. And I understand that they're developing their own Quebec sovereignty within a United Canada Act as well, based on some of the legislation we put forward. So I think that we can have a strong partnership between Quebec and Alberta.
1: That, of course, was Premier Danielle Smith. Jordan, I'm going to continue with my working theory that when you play with matches, you tend to get burned. What's Stephen Harper, your former boss, likely going to say this summer, and what role do you think he is going to play? Will it be a one-off speech? Will we hear more from him? Give us a preview of your thinking.
3: Yeah, I don't know if he's going to be out day to day holding rallies and those types of things, but knowing sort of how Stephen Harper has that quiet confidence and leadership, sometimes he does carry a very influential voice inside both the conservative movement and inside Alberta in general. And that kind of quiet confidence is something that I think will be very effective here. He'll be able to have those conversations. He'll be able to give, a couple speeches here and there. I don't expect him to be going out doing media interviews day after day. I just don't really think his style so much anymore. But he will certainly be a positive influence on this. He'll probably inspire some others to get involved. There's been some other former politicians.
1: Oh, we lost Jordan there. He'll be back in a moment. Sharon, your thought on Stephen Harper entering the conversation about Alberta's future in Canada?
4: I actually think it's important, putting like the partisanship aside. I think that it's important because kind of like what Jordan was saying, former Prime Minister Harper has a certain voice that is respected amongst various crowds, including many of those who are probably potentially part of the movement in Alberta who want to leave. I think he brings this calmness and this tone and tenor that'll be helpful. I'm kind of with you in when you're playing with fire, like really in the middle of a open field, don't expect for things to stay contained. And I think all of the people like the Jason Kennys, the Stephen Harpers, they're kind of doing a bit of damage control here, right? They're trying to like tone this down because we actually don't know how far this is going to go. We know the rhetoric is out there and people are really pushing for this. And I don't know if Danielle Smith made the right decision in how she did this. I think her political future is being tested on either front. But having someone like Stephen Harper step in is a voice that I think will help temper it a bit.
1: Najud, if you're Mark Carney, do you want to manage this and see this play out? Do you quietly want to encourage Stephen Harper to speak to Albertans, knowing, of course, there is a relationship between the current prime minister and the former prime minister, as the current prime minister was, of course, appointed to the Bank of Canada by the former prime minister? What dynamics do you think Mark Carney is looking to manage, and how is he thinking about where he inserts himself if he does?
5: Yeah, I mean, the Prime Minister has talked a lot about the need for national unity, and having someone like Stephen Harper and Prime Minister Carney speaking on the same side of this issue goes to that, that point about unity. And I'm sure that's what the state campaign will want to show, people from across the political spectrum campaigning for a united Canada. And I think for both of those figures, I mean, they don't really have an option but to campaign for staying, because one is a former prime minister and one is the current prime minister. Of course, we're going to hear from them. I mean, when I saw that headline though, I will say what it made me think about is like, how much is this going to also just magnify this conversation about Alberta separatism? Mm-hmm. It wasn't long ago when we were talking about, you know, the polling numbers and how this is a fringe group pushing for this kind of referendum, and that it, you know, the support isn't there, it is not broad enough for something like this. But now you're going to have the current prime minister, the former prime minister, other really prominent Canadians coming out and having to make the case for Canada to stay as one country. And I almost feel like that just, it goes to the point of, once you have this kind of referendum, you are giving so much oxygen to what appears to be a minority of the province. So I just wonder how these figures, whether it's Harper or Carney, you know, walk that fine line of making sure that they're having their voice heard, that they are using that their own political capital to sway things in the direction that they see fit. But at what point do you also, I guess, guard against fueling something that is growing beyond beyond the size it should be at?
1: Jordan, just playing off that point Najood made, it's fascinating because it looks like a couple of the central figures in Alberta for the Stay campaign or Remain campaign, whatever it's going to be called, I'm sure it'll have a million different names depending on your perspective, are former high-profile members of the Reform Party, Jason Kenney and Stephen Harper. Is there some sweet political irony in all of this?
3: Well, I think they know best the grievances that Albertans have and some of the grievances that have spurned this movement in the first place. Look, yes, there's some extremists, of course, on the pro-leave side, but there are a lot of grievances that people in Alberta have especially after the last decade of their treatment by the Prime Minister Trudeau's government. So people like Stephen Harper, people like Jason Kenney, they're kind of tapped into that sentiment. And I think they're best to be able to respond to it. On the other hand, then you have people like Abby Lewis who should perhaps sit out this one. Because I mean, when he goes out and says this entire group is just, you know, kind of, these are the hillbilly separatists and the Quebecers are the cool separatists, like that just does not play in Alberta. And that's just going to make the whole process a lot worse. So I think the ones that are talking on the pro Remain side are ones that should certainly at least understand the grievances that Albertans feel.
1: Sharon, you've run a lot of campaigns. If you were going to run the national Remain campaign, so those outside Alberta, just for the listeners, because there will be one in Alberta, what should it look like and what should it focus on? Or should there be one?
4: Oh, well, I kind of feel like there's no choice but for there to be one at this point to help temper it. And listen, if I was running it, I feel like I would probably do something similar to what the folks part of the Vote to Stay campaign were doing. The thing here is that, and this kind of goes back to what Jordan was just saying, like, we don't need the tone and tenors of the Abby Lewis's in these conversations. There are actual grievances that people in Alberta have. They are a province that has so much to offer and haven't been able to do so for a variety of reasons. And treating them like they're any different or like different, or calling them the hillbillies or whatever, it's not going to help. It has to be about one Canada, one nation, and ensuring that Alberta succeed, Canada succeed. So my message would be about bringing people together. I think people are underestimating how out of the park this could actually be with the wanting to leave. And I don't think that trying to alienate them more is going to help that. So I would take the same page as like the Vote to Stay, like the Solbergs and the Kennys and the Stephen Harper's are taking to make the case to stay and bring the temperature down. I don't think it's helpful to do anything otherwise.
1: Najood, 30 seconds for you on this. Where does Pierre Poilievre play in this?
5: Well, I mean, he's committed to campaigning for the state camp as well. But yes, how does he walk? I'm curious to see how he walks that line of, you know, acknowledging Alberta's grievances, including against Ottawa and potentially against Prime Minister Mark Carney, while also making the case that Alberta's best served by being part of this country. It's at times two contradicting messages, but there's a fine line to walk there.
1: Yeah, it's going to be fascinating to watch. Sharon, Najood, Jordan, thanks very much. Appreciate you being with us today. Great panel. When we come back, we're going to dive into Mark Carney's speech yesterday addressing anti-Semitism in Canada. What's the reaction? Stand by for that.
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11: From the National Newsroom of the Canadian Press, I'm Lisa Laporte. Canada-U.S. Trade Minister Dominic LeBlanc met with his American counterpart in Washington, D.C. Tuesday, where they're set to meet again later this week. Speaking to reporters after his meeting with U.S. Trade Representative Jameson Greer and Canada's chief negotiator, LeBlanc says he thinks it's in the economic interest of North America to commit to the trilateral framework of CUSMA for another 16 years.
12: And as Ambassador Greer said, after July 1st, the agreement remains in place. It falls to a 10-year term with annual reviews. What he said to us privately is not different than what he has said publicly.
11: The Canada-U.S.-Mexico Agreement on Trade was negotiated during the first Trump administration to replace the North American Free Trade Agreement. However, Trump has since criticized it as being irrelevant. Prime Minister Mark Carney says the federal government has reached a new deal with Quebec to transfer billions of dollars in funding for infrastructure. Carney says the money could be used to build new hospitals and invest in public transit.
13: So we're building from major projects to new community centers. And while we do so, some of this will take time. We're laying the foundations for a stronger, more resilient, more sustainable economy. A transformation that won't happen overnight.
11: He made the announcement alongside Quebec Premier Christine Frechette. Opposition parties at the Quebec legislature have questioned the timing of the announcement. Expedited visa processing is underway for 37 Gazan students and their families stranded in other countries. A spokesperson for Immigration Minister Lena Diab confirmed the news on Tuesday after a lengthy advocacy campaign by Canadian academics. They'd been calling on the government to do more for Palestinian students who've been waiting for at least 2 years for a visa decision. Flood risks are raised in the Tokyo region of Japan as thousands are without power after a tropical storm moved into the area on Wednesday.

0: and Grammy Award-winning R&B singer Peebo Bryson has died at the age of 75. He's the voice behind the Oscar-winning Disney film duets Beauty and the Beast with Canadian Celine Dion and A Whole New World from the movie Aladdin, which he sang with Regina Bell. Bryson's family released a statement saying the singer died on Tuesday after suffering a stroke. This is the Canadian Press. In sports, the Vegas Golden Knights beat the Carolina Hurricanes 5-1 in Game 1 of the Stanley Cup Championship Series in Raleigh. Game 2 of the best-of-seven series is Thursday in North Carolina. Canucks general manager Ryan Johnson says he hired Manny Malhotra to be Vancouver's new head coach in part because of how he handled tough times. Johnson says the former NHL forward showed his coaching chops during a difficult spell for the American Hockey League's Abbotsford Canucks last season.
1: There are so many great development stories of players that went on this past season through all this turmoil and adversity that we were facing. That's where they showed to me as a group the what they were really made of and what they would be able to handle moving forward.
0: Malhotra is the 23rd head coach in franchise history. And the Atlanta Braves beat the Toronto Blue Jays 4-3 Tuesday in Major League Baseball action. From the Canadian Press, I'm Lisa Laporte.
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14: And speaking of sunshine, we are joined by Mark Tuohy on the Morning Brief, advisor to business and political leaders, former chief of staff to the mayor of Toronto. Good morning, Mark Tuohy.
15: Good morning, John Moore. That is my middle name, Mr. Sunshine.
14: Mr. Sunshine. Okay, speaking of City Hall, staffers have been told no freebies for the World Cup. And, you know, that makes perfect sense to me.
15: Yeah, it's kind of an interesting one because there's two reasons why you would issue this type of edict. The first one is a reasonable fear of corruption, the idea that city officials might make a decision that they wouldn't otherwise make in exchange for some kind of freebies or favor. But not a lot of city employees are really going to be in a position to make any decision that could improperly favor somebody attached to the World Cup. But that's a reasonable fear, and sort of making sure that that doesn't happen makes sense. It's a reminder. There's already a dozen rules that say you can't be corrupt. So it's just a reinforcement of that. The second fear is one of bad optics, that city officials who all get paid quite well might be perceived to get something that taxpayers would otherwise have to pay for, and that's not fair. And I'm quite familiar with that one. It's also somewhat of the fear of the perception is real. I mean, when I arrived at City Hall as part of Rob Ford's office, we were terrified at public engagement events where we would go and we'd represent the mayor's office. Anytime they put out free coffee and tea or some type of biscuits or a buffet at any event anywhere in the city, no matter who was paying for it, most of us were terrified to touch anything for fear that somebody would get a picture of it and say, look at the mayor's staff eating at the trough of the gravy train. Because Rob Ford had gone, you know, done very well politically by, you know, pillorying people who did that. So that one, I don't know. The reality is you get guys like the chief of police, the chief of the fire service, the chief of the paramedic service, apparently, that get invited to places because they're the chief. It's not to curry favor. Nobody expects the police to do any favors, but these are big officials. Same reason the mayor gets invited to places, and people like to have them around. It's a bit of a thank you for your service. It's a bit of look how important we are, that big, important people will come to places. And it's part of their job, even though it is a perk. So it's kind of a weird fine line between what's unfair and unreasonable and what is just the day-to-day of that type of role. So interesting, though, that the city manager felt he needed to remind people about this. So I wonder what else is going on that we don't know.
14: Well, there's another FIFA ticket story that Joe Cristiano has been working over the last couple of weeks, and that is that apparently mayors and city halls get a certain packet of tickets from FIFA for soccer games. In New York City, Mr. Mamdani, living up to his socialist reputation, organized a lotto where if you win, you can get one of those tickets for $50. And then Joe called our city hall, and actually the mayor's office, and said, are you going to do the same thing? They said no.
15: Yeah, and that's not uncommon. Politicians are often invited to events, again, because people want to show that their event is important enough to have politicians there. And frankly, politicians wouldn't pay to go to these things if they had to pay for it out of their own pocket. So what they end up doing is they'll pay for tickets, but they pay for it using their office budget, which again is your money.
14: Okay, so Brampton installing 360-degree cameras, automatic license plate readers. They say this is leading to crime busting, but libertarians, and you sort of count yourself amongst them, would say that's a bit more surveillance than I want in my public square.
15: Yeah, this one is a sticky wicket. There's no doubt surveillance cameras in more places would help combat more crime. They can produce evidence, but they also absolutely reduce our privacy and our freedom as citizens. So drawing the line, again, a difficult decision. If a camera catches me doing something, John Moore, it's a violation of my privacy 100% of the time. If it catches you, though, breaking the law, well, that's a good use of crime-fighting dollars. So it's a bit of a personal perspective thing. I think if we're using these cameras to catch criminals, violent criminals, people who are, you know, who are breaking the criminal code, most people would support that with reasonable protections for the average innocent person not being caught up and their information being abused. But where they're used to send tickets to motorists to fund civic budgets instead of stopping them in the midst of doing whatever they're doing that might be dangerous, then a lot of us, myself included, have a problem with that. My privacy shouldn't be the cost of funding the city's budget.
14: Toronto police caught on tape tackling a cyclist. The cyclist disobeyed a stop sign and then disobeyed an order to stop by police so they could apprehend him. So I'm not entirely sympathetic. At the same time, there are so many things happening in Toronto that are a danger to public safety, and I don't think a cyclist at a sleepy location on the lakefront is one of them.
15: Yeah, this is an interesting one. If I watch the video as it's shown on CP24, all it shows is a cyclist being tackled on the opposite side of the road from the video camera. And, you know, it doesn't show you what happened before that. If, though, you go to Twitter and you watch a fuller version of that same video, which is taken from the point of view of a camera mounted on another cyclist on the other side of the road,
14: yeah,
15: you can quite clearly see the camera operating cyclist going at high speed through an area that isn't sleepy. There's people standing around, including a bunch of cops. He blows through a stop sign at speed. Another police officer tries to flag him down and pull him over, and then has to leap out of the way for fear of being knocked down and seriously injured by this guy. The camera guy then goes another 100 meters or so down the street and turns to see the other cyclist being arrested, which is the video that we see on TV. So clearly this was a dangerous situation for the police officers, and clearly there was a half dozen of them there, so it was obviously a place where they had been called there to set up a special trap. So I have zero sympathy for the cyclist.
14: We'll talk with the cycling lawyer, David Shelnut, who incidentally is not representing this cyclist, but wants to talk about the incident later on the show. Mark Carney going to a temple in Toronto on Bathurst Street yesterday to deliver a speech about anti-Semitism. He said, Canada's civic compact is failing Jewish Canadians. Okay, so now what are you going to do about it?
15: Well, it is nice of him to recognize that there is a problem, but he does so using the most antiseptic of words to describe in abstract the theory of anti-Semitism, when the reality for my Jewish friends and our neighbors and Canadians living in Toronto and around the country, this is a daily fear that horrifies their existence. They're being targeted by increasing mobs of people who just hate them for being Jewish. So what has the Prime Minister done other than showing up to talk about it? Well, he struck a committee. Well, whoop-de-doo. The committee, it's not going to even look at anti-Semitism. It's going to look at rights, equality, and inclusion, another abstract concept. Reportedly, it includes a Jewish senator, which is great, two Muslim community leaders, a lawyer who reportedly has defended anti-Semitic protesters, and an Olympic speed skater. I'm not expecting great things.
14: And there is a poll out that says the public is at a tipping point with Canadian healthcare. I understand there are an awful lot of frustrations out there as concerns healthcare, but at the same time, I've been trying to find out more about the organization that sponsored this poll, because they seem to be private consultants in healthcare who probably favor privatization.
15: Yeah, I don't know, and that's a good thing to dig into, but I do think that as I overhear conversations in cafes here, and I talk to my friends who've got experience with healthcare, that most Canadians, I believe, are ready for real change in our healthcare system. And that's not holeless bolus jumping into private healthcare, but it is finding a pragmatic balance in how we actually deliver things. Our political leaders, I don't think, are yet ready for this. Our union and healthcare leaders, I don't think, are ready for this. They cling to this fiction that healthcare in Canada is better than everybody else in the world, and the world envies us. That's simply not true. I keep going back to a study 10 years ago from the OECD that showed that of all the leading economies in the world, Canada's healthcare system was the second worst in terms of patient outcomes, and the only one worse than ours was the U.S. And the only thing that differentiated our system and the American system from the others is that in Canada, it was exclusively publicly funded. In the U.S., it was exclusively privately funded. And everywhere else, it was a reasonable and sensible mix of the two to find out whatever best served the patient's interests, not the politician's interests.
14: Thank you, sir.
15: Thanks, John.
14: That is the Morning Brief with Mark Tui.
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4: Video footage making the rounds on social media shows a guy being waylaid, shall we say, by Toronto police officers. He is accused of blowing a stop sign, and when they tried to pull him over, he kept going, so ultimately they ended up tackling him.
5: Turn around. I'm on him. Give me 1 second, I'm going to get up.
6: I'm all right.
4: All right. Well, like so many videos these days, you know, sort of guerrilla public videos, it tells some of the story, perhaps not all. David Shelnut is the biking lawyer and advocate for cyclists. He is not acting as a lawyer for the cyclist in question, but he joins us now. Good morning.
7: Hey, morning, John.
4: Okay, so what do you see happening in this video? And, you know, even if you don't see it in the video, what is an account of how this all went down?
7: Yeah, what I see is something really scary. It's a citizen being tackled, physically apprehended for a traffic infraction. That's something, listen, I think we can all agree that you got to obey the rules of the road. You got to stop at stop signs, ring your bell, et cetera. But if you break the Highway Traffic Act, it's not grounds to be knocked over and jumped on by four cops. So that's kind of the main takeaway I have from this. It's really scary and shouldn't happen. I travel through there a lot, and it's really concerning.
4: Okay, and yet I'm hearing from a lot of people who probably reflexively hate cyclists, but they're saying, listen, he blew a stop sign, refused to stop for the police, so the police had to physically intervene. What do you say?
7: Yeah, so this is like, I find this really funny. Like, this is probably the same people who feel that speed cameras were the ultimate infringement on their rights, you know, like surveillance state. But then, you know, if a cyclist is involved, for sure, put hands on him and bring him to the ground. You know, those two things sort of don't equate. I don't really understand it. What this is use of force in a Highway Traffic Act situation. And the Supreme Court of Canada says to use force on a citizen, it's got to be necessary, reasonable, and proportionate. And given the police's own statement of after this video came out that he failed to stop and swore at the boys, there's nothing to say he was a threat to the public that would justify a physical intervention like this. You know, they took him down. They could have broken his shoulder. They could have knocked him into somebody else. You know, we don't intervene on highway traffic situations involving motor vehicles, because then you see what happened on the 401 with that poor family, cops chasing someone and people die. The same principle applies here.
4: And what do you make that where we're always being told we don't have enough police to answer emergency calls, that we have police officers patrolling a very sleepy intersection for cyclists?
7: You know, this is something they love to do every summer. I wait for them to jump into Hyde Park again this year and ticket cyclists. Yeah, if we've got a $1.5 billion police force that says that they need more money, certainly, you know, maybe we get some bylaw officers or some volunteers out at this corner and put these officers to sort of more pressing work, stolen cars, break and enter, all that kind of stuff. It really reeks of an anti-cyclist bylaw.

0: Like honestly, John, a beleaguered police force, like these guys can't catch a win right now with all the scandal. You'd think that they would try and avoid stuff like this to incite members of the community against them.
1: Thank you, sir.
0: Have a great one, John.
1: David Shelnut, the biking lawyer.
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1: Good morning, Carmi Levy.
3: Good morning, John. Great to be with you.
1: Okay, user replaceable batteries coming back. First of all, which is what is a user replaceable battery? Just the batteries, you know, like Duracells that you buy at the store?
3: No, so I mean, if you remember, not that long ago, when you would buy, say, a smartphone or a laptop or something, you could open up a compartment on the back of the device and then pop the battery out when it died, when you ran out of charge. And if you had an extra battery or two in your backpack, you could throw it in and keep working. Batteries weren't as good back then, but you could change it. Whereas now, you know, you've had your device for a few years, the battery doesn't hold a charge anymore. If you want to get it replaced, you can't change it yourself. There's no door anymore. You've got to bring it into the store, and only they can do it. And usually it's really expensive. So there's a new rule in the European Union. It's going into effect next February, 2027. So February 18th, mark that date, where it requires manufacturers of electronic devices to make sure that the devices are removable and replaceable with basic tools that have to be, so like a screwdriver or something. So we're not getting those doors back. But, you know, if you have a regular screwdriver and you're reasonably handy, you should be able to change it for yourself. And that if you buy a spare battery for your device, that it should still work for at least 5 years. So they're saying they should be more replaceable. They should also be more sustainable so that they don't die after a year or two. And this is going to apply to all electronic devices. There was an initial rule that went into effect last year just for smartphones and tablets. Now this new rule is going to add all other wearable devices and other electronic devices to that list. So basically, if you're selling a mobile device with a rechargeable battery, it's got to be capable of this by next February.
1: So more proof, it would seem, that AI can be prone to mischief, if not malevolence.
3: Yeah, exactly. So there's this AI company. It's a startup. It's called Emergence AI, and they wanted to ask the question, what if we took a bunch of large language models and just kind of basically had them play the technological equivalent of SimCity for a little while? You know, put them in this sort of landscape and had them interact with each other, in a simulation of a regular society. Would there be lots of crime? Would they survive? Would they die? And as it turns out, it did not go well. So, you know, for example, Claude, which is from Anthropic, it survived. The agents, there were 10 agents in all, in each one. And there was no crime, which was good. But unfortunately, it didn't really accomplish much. They were able to vote in some laws, but there was not a lot of dissent. Wasn't a very effective society. There were a number of others. OpenAI had one in there, which, unfortunately, all of the agents died a few days into the experiment. And the worst performer was, to nobody's surprise, Grok, which is a product of XAI, which of course is Elon Musk's company. It was the worst of all worlds. A very high crime rate. It didn't last the 10 days of the original program. All of the agents were dead after 4 days. And so bottom line here is that AI agents, which is sort of where AI is going, we're not just talking to chatbots anymore. Increasingly, we're having them do our work for us through what's called agentic AI. Apparently, it's got some problems. Better guardrails need to be built in. Better safety standards need to be defined. And unfortunately, most tech companies still haven't gotten it right. So when you hear agentic AI, think of this example.
1: Super. And when does Skynet become self-aware and kill us all?
3: It's happening now, John.
1: I know. Okay, so Meta launching paid subscriptions for Instagram, Facebook, and WhatsApp, which have all been free until now.
3: Yeah, the era of free social media is drawing to a close. These products are called Facebook Plus, Instagram Plus, and WhatsApp Plus. And basically, they give you, so you'll still be able to have free versions of Facebook, Instagram, and WhatsApp, but they're adding this new tier, $4.49 per month for Instagram Plus and Facebook Plus, and $3.49 per month for WhatsApp Plus. And basically what it'll do is it'll allow your stories to stay live longer. It'll give you better analytics. It'll ensure that, you know, if you post something, it'll find a wider audience. It'll also let you customize your profile more effectively than you can if you take the free version. And of course, over time, whenever cool new features become available, you'll get them if you're a paid customer, not so much if you aren't. And so they're calling this, these are the introduction of new tiers. You know, we know that social media isn't growing as it once did. They're looking for new forms of revenue. This, unfortunately for the rest of us, is kind of the start of it. Expect other platforms to do the same over the next few months.
1: You know, I keep being prompted to actually take out a subscription for Twitter/X, and why bother? I mean, I don't know why I would want to pay for it just because I get a blue check.
3: Yeah, and that's it. It's a desperate tier for, it's a desperate plea or attempt for new, for sources of revenue. I think we're approaching what I like to call the post-social era. Social media has been around for 20 years. It's now an algorithmic mess. All you see is content that you didn't ask for, ads that you obviously have no interest in. And I think as we spend more time with AI-based tools, less time on social media, we're going to see them try to grab as much revenue from us as they possibly can. And I think for a lot of people, they started testing this earlier this year, not a lot of interest during the test in Canada. And I suspect that's going to play out now that it's being rolled out globally. Quite frankly, most people, and I agree with you, I'm right on the same page, not worth the money, even just for a few bucks a month. Sorry, I'm out.
1: Carmi, thank you.
3: Thanks, John.
1: That is our tech expert, Carmi Levy.
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1: Good morning, Kathleen Wynn.
11: Good morning, John Moore.
1: I understand you were listening to the conversation we were just having about this book that's a battle guide on how to get the healthcare you deserve, and you had some thoughts on that?
11: Well, I just think it is, I think it's important for people to hear the stories and understand some of the strategies, because you do have to advocate for yourself and the people who you love. I thought the advice about always having somebody with you when you are in a consult, and especially if you're going to get bad news. But quite frankly, John, any technical news, you're anxious and there's kind of a veil of fog around you. So I think that it's great to have, a handbook, a how-to. It doesn't mean that the healthcare system's not working. It just means that you need support getting through it.
1: Okay, so let's dig into a few other topics, including the Prime Minister speaking at Holy Blossom Temple yesterday about anti-Semitism and creating a new advisory council. Is that window dressing, or do you think it's going to be productive?
11: Well, so the reason I wanted to comment on this, John, is first of all, I think it's great that he made the speech. I know we can comment on timing and so on, but I think that it was an important speech for him to make, an important presence. And this ministerial advisory council on rights, equality and inclusion, I wanted to comment on it because I think that we have to remember that if we don't focus on measuring and researching and having data, then it's really hard to put policy in place that's going to work. So I think that this is a good step. I think that it will be able to provide an evaluation of responses that are put in place and advise on the kinds of investments that need to be made. I mean, they're talking about investments in education and community safety. Those need to be based on data and on evidence, and I think that's what this committee will provide. It will be great if it can move quickly, John. I think that if we feel that heels are being dragged, then I think that will be a real problem, because that's been a problem all along. But if they move quickly and expeditiously and use information that's already available and gather it together, which I think is important, then I think it could be very, very useful.
1: I'm curious about your thoughts, though, on sort of whether or not we need a coordinated approach just on anti-Semitism, or if it is correct to lump in all forms of hate in the mandate of this particular council. Because quite frequently people will talk about the anti-Semitism in Toronto and then they'll immediately say, and the Islamophobia.
11: Yeah, and I understand that. And I think that given the current data, I mean, that's why data is important. That's why what's actually going on is really important. It will be imperative that this group speaks to anti-Semitism, because that's the issue that we're dealing with in the greatest degree of severity right now. And so I think that that's important. But I also think, John, that it doesn't make sense to have six different groups dealing with hate and rights inequality. You know, I think it does make sense to bring together a group of people who have the capacity and the transferable skill to be able to talk about what is necessary on a whole spectrum of issues. Beginning with, and I think this is what the Prime Minister was being clear about yesterday, anti-Semitism being the huge presenting issue right now.
1: You have thoughts on rolling stops and regulating e-bikes, and I guess the rolling stop is all about, well, I don't know, is it rolling stops on bikes or in cars?
11: Well, it's bikes. So okay. Talk about bikes this morning, John.
1: Yeah.
11: So on the front of the Star this morning, there's an article about the regulation of e-bikes, and particularly the issue is the legality of adults carrying their kids on their bikes. The reason I wanted to comment on this is that I went back to my days as the Minister of Transportation, which was years ago, so this was not the same issue that it is now. And I think we're living in a pretty chaotic regime around these electric bikes right now. So I think that having regulations that will put some categories in place, that will have regulations about about whether kids can be transported or not. And I think kids need to be able to be transported if they're, if they can be, if that can happen safely. And then where these bikes are allowed to go, whether they can go in bike lanes or not, because they're not all the same. You know, some of them can go much faster. Some of them have pedals. Some of them don't. So I think it's really important that we get this sorted out. And so I, you know, in the category of stuff that's working, I think these regulations that can be commented on until June 8th are very, very important.
1: And it's funny, as you mentioned, kids on scooters with their parents or with adults. I was remembering being in Cambodia and Thailand, and people don't own cars there generally. They all have scooters. And so after school, for example, I'd be out for a walk, and these bikes would be going, scooters would go by, and there'd be an adult and two little girls in school uniforms. It's just the way they live.
11: Well, and you know, John, I think you know I lived in Holland for 3 years, had my first two kids there. And so, you know, at one point I was riding very pregnant with my son on the front seat. And then when my daughter was born, Chris was moved to the back carrier, and Jesse was on the front. So, it is a different way of life in places where the roads are configured for bikes. But the thing I wanted to say about the rolling stops, because I know you've been talking about that this morning, because of this incident that happened, but I was cast back to when my kid's dad was like in the 80s, and he would ride from North Toronto to King and Bay to his work on his bike with his, you know, milk crate on the back. And early in the morning he was going down Duplex, and he rolled through a stop and he got a ticket. And so it was like sort of like when you were going to work, there was nobody on the road. But I think that, you know, I think that the incident this morning that you've been talking about, there were two things happening. First of all, are these enforceable rules in terms of riding through stops? And we need to think about that. But secondly, there's no way Phil would have tackled the police officer. You know, I mean, he knew he was breaking a rule, and he followed the rule. So I think I'm a big fan of policy that actually can be enforced. But once you've got the policy in place, then we got to follow the rules.
1: And you have some thoughts, actually concerns, about the state of our schools. What's up?
11: Well, I'm very worried, John. You've been talking about the House is rising, and so the spotlight kind of comes off provincial issues to some extent. But what's happening right now in education, we've got boards that are losing hundreds of staff members, you know, as many as a staff person, a teacher per school, and then education assistants. We've got education assistants who support kids with special needs being reduced. We've got outdoor education programming and facilities closing. We've got teachers or parents not having access to their advocates and trustees because that role has been undermined. And negotiations are going to be starting soon, John. And I'm very worried. They will be rightly contentious because there is so much going on in the schools that is challenging for kids and challenging for the staff. And I think that we're in for a difficult set of negotiations. I just wish, John, that there were a way for this government to be held more to account on what they're doing in education. It's kind of going under the radar screen. And that worries me a lot about what happens in the fall.
1: Thanks a lot for this. Good to have you.
11: Okay, take good care.
1: Former Ontario Premier Kathleen Wynne, stuff that's working, stuff that isn't. In just a moment, a bunch of things I want to share with Jerry Yeager. We'll revisit a few portions of the show. But one thing I want to talk about is, increasingly, I don't know, it's the algorithm, right? I'm stupid because I read these things on Twitter/X. But people are very deliberately taking positions just to inflame you. And on the strangest of things, I'll share one of the things that just came up on my feed this morning as an example. It happened in Australia. Just think about this for a second. They were doing a concert for the music of La La Land, the movie, and the composer was actually conducting, but the pianist fell ill. So the composer steps up to the microphone and says, "Is there anybody in the house who can sight read piano?" And a 21-year-old guy named Sterling Nassau got up, took the keyboard, and pulled off the entire show.
9: It is the musical equivalent of the mid-air announcement, is there a doctor on board? And luckily for Flight's La La Land in concert on Saturday night at Darling Harbour, Sterling Nasser would be on the manifest.
12: Justin Hurwitz, the composer, came out and said,
13: is there somebody in the audience who is an amazing sight reader?
9: Matty Corwin was in the crowd for the live concert of the cult movie musical.
14: I was like, that's an odd request to hear to the audience.
9: The regular Goanna player down for the count, Sterling, with little time to prepare the life raft.
12: Within about 2 minutes of getting up on stage, the second act started and I was playing.
14: From the minute he volunteered, everyone was just really rooting for him.
12: It was kind of like a pit stop is like for a race car.
9: Sterling helping save Act 2. With no room for nerves.
12: To feel fear, you have to think about it. And I don't think there really was any time to think about it.
1: That is something. Of course, it kind of gives me the actor's nightmare. He was able to do it. But the actor's nightmare is that you are walking out on stage in a play, but you haven't rehearsed it. You don't know the script. You have no idea what you're doing. In this case, he got up, sight read, and pulled the whole thing off. That is something else.
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1: Bruno Mars has concluded his stand in Toronto. And it looks like if you do a head count, in 5 nights, he entertained more people than Taylor Swift did in 6. And that, of course, is owing to the size of the venue. Bruno Mars played for 250,000 fans. I find that amazing. I mean, I know people came from out of town and all around the region, but still, that is a huge number of people to play for. And Taylor Swift, apparently, the head count was 240,000. And if I'm not mistaken, and you can disavow me of my false impression if you want at any time, on any issue, you can always send a text or a talkback message. Text goes to 416-85... No, I'm giving out my personal phone number here. 416-872-1010. I once accidentally gave out my personal phone number and only a couple of people noticed, but I got a few calls. 872-1010. What was I going to observe? Let's see. Dodger Stadium. Oh, yeah. It doesn't seem that there were as many complaints about the noise from Bruno Mars concerts as they continued. There were five, as mentioned. Number one, there are a lot of people were complaining. Number two, the media was kind of paying attention. So CTV, for example, had a reporter stationed about a kilometer away, I think, just to see how loud it was. But as the stand continues, I wonder if they actually did adopt some noise mitigation and also perhaps even turn the volume down a tiny bit. I don't know that a concert, imagine being in the venue. Does a concert really need to be so loud that it could be heard in Vaughan from Downsview? So the session was fairly short, but quite eventful at Queen's Park. The house is rising this week. And here with, as they'd say in Quebec, a bilan, Sabrina Nanji joins us from Queen's Park Observer. Good morning.
0: Morning, John.
1: Okay, so how long a stand was this anyway? It was only a matter of months, right?
0: Yeah, weeks, and just 29 actual sitting days. Like, remember, they were supposed to come back after Family Day in February. They had pushed that till late March. And now we're rising 2 days ahead of schedule, and today. And now I'm hearing that it's widely expected we won't be coming back, after Labor Day, which is like the usual time that the legislature gets back to work. I'm hearing it could be later in October, sometime after Thanksgiving, or even the municipal elections, which are coming up in the fall.
1: So I have to imagine, we were talking to the Solicitor General yesterday about this omnibus crime bill, Streets and Safety Act. That is going to pass. That'll be the last thing before they all, you know, boot out of there.
0: Yeah, that's right. And I think that's why, like, all of these hints that we were going to be rising a couple of days earlier going around is because people like me, maybe the procedural nerds, are paying attention to what is actually left on the government's agenda. And there's not much. And that Bill 119, Kirzner's bill, is sort of the last big thing on the agenda. It's scheduled for a second reading vote. So it won't, you know, pass the final stage. It'll just go to committee before the break. And then this other thing is private bills, which just do little, like, tinkering stuff around the province, like reinstating a corporation, for instance. And so MPPs usually dispense with that en masse, and that's happening this morning. So another major clue that we're going to be out of here sooner than later.
1: Okay, so if we wanted to make a checklist of things that this government accomplished, it was a fairly busy session.
0: Yeah, I mean, it was a whirlwind. There was a lot to get done in not a lot of time, and this government does have a majority, and you know, time allocates its legislation, which, you know, essentially puts it on the fast track and in some cases just bypasses the committee stage where the public and experts get to weigh in and opposition can table amendments. And I think some of the big changes were FOI, you know, gutting of FOI laws, so shielding the premier and his cabinet from these public requests. The Billy Bishop takeover, which is still awaiting royal assent, so I'm expecting that today. Bill 9, which was a long time coming, and that establishes a municipal code of conduct and gives councillors the power to boot, you know, fellow elected officials who are found to be breaking the rules. And then, of course, you know, changes to school board governance and trustees. Like, a lot of things are being hammered out through regulation, but I think it was a pretty, I mean, for better or worse, you know, a significant agenda for the Ford government this spring.
1: And it wasn't legislative, but plain gate, if we can call it that, certainly dominated a lot of this session.
0: Yeah, 100%. And I think that that's why we're going to see maybe a bit of a shift from the premier this summer as he hits the barbecue circuit and kind of do some of the damage control after the whole jet fiasco really seemed to, you know, bring him down and drag him down in public opinion polling. So Ford Fest, you know, the annual summer barbecue is happening in Scarborough, where we're going to be having a by-election. There's another by-election coming up at some point, if not in summer, in the fall, to replace Caroline Mulroney in York Simcoe. We're hearing buzz about a cabinet shuffle, but that buzz is pretty much evergreen at Queen's Park. And then, of course, the Liberals have their leadership contest coming up in the fall. So I think we're going to see a lot of at least that party, you know, ramping up, and we'll be hearing a lot from them. So, you know, Queen's Park may be getting out of Dodge, but it's certainly going to be a busy summer for Ontario politics.
1: Right. So there'll certainly be stuff to report on, but I guess your workload is a bit lightened.
0: Yeah, that's right. So I won't be covering, like, you know, movements of bills in the House or what's happening at committee, or sort of the nitty gritty of question period. That's all going to go away, but, you know, there's no such thing as a rest for a politics at Queen's Park. And so I think there's still going to be lots of stuff for us to dig into.
1: Thanks a lot for this. Good to have you this morning.
0: Yeah, thanks for having me.
1: Sabrina Nanji with Queen's Park Observer, which is an online daily bulletin Monday to Friday that I think very, very effectively. And I like Sabrina's tone. It's not all dense and wonky. And she covers everything that's going on, from what appearances are being made today by members of the government to what's on the menu at the cafeteria and all of the big political stories that she often has the scoop on. So Robert Benzie writing today about something that we learned from Merritt Stiles a couple of weeks ago, that the NDP are going to try to get the feds to kibosh the Billy Bishop Airport expansion. Here's what she had to say when she was on Moore in the Morning.
3: I do not understand this premier's obsession. So I am very focused on trying to stop him from meddling with things that he should not be meddling with when he's got bigger priorities. And I think the prime minister should, in fact, step in here, because I think this is a huge overreach by the premier.
1: And it's an interesting play, actually, because you always have to remember that Billy Bishop Airport is governed by this thing called the tripartite agreement. There are three parties in it: City of Toronto, Toronto Ports Commission, which is a federal entity, and the federal government. And what Doug Ford has done, because he knew that the Toronto, you know, aspect of that three-party agreement, that Toronto would not agree to the expansion of the airport. So he simply took Toronto out of the deal and replaced Toronto with the province, effectively. And constitutionally, it's something he can do. Somebody may try to grieve it, but I don't think they would win in court, because the city is chartered by the province. So he's just moved in on that agreement because he supports the airport expansion. Of course, the Ports Commission supports the airport expansion because it's, you know, kind of like a mall owner supporting the idea of more tenants. I mean, it's fantastic, of course. Bring on the business. So now it's down to the feds. And under Trudeau, the feds had previously opposed expanding the airport and changed the airport. So you could count on the feds to cancel out any radical plan. But it would seem that the prime minister kind of likes it. And then you get to his very supine Toronto Liberal caucus, who are afraid of crossing the prime minister. However, I think becoming more and more aware that their constituents and their voters are not fully on board with the expansion of the airport, because Torontonians are not all that hot on the airport expansion. So we could be getting to a crunch point where they're going to come under pressure. And actually, I'm hearing from MPs that they are hearing from their constituents who are grieving this project. And then the prime minister will have to make up his mind about whether or not he needs to whip his caucus.
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4: From the National Newsroom of the Canadian Press, I'm Karen Ribeau. Canada-U.S. Trade Minister Dominic LeBlanc and Canada's chief trade negotiator were both in Washington on Tuesday to meet with U.S. trade rep Jameson Greer. LeBlanc called it a positive discussion, noting long-standing issues around sectoral tariffs were raised in the meeting.
6: This trip has not been without some turbulence. We've all been in contexts where there's turbulence. You don't take your seatbelt off and run up and down the aisle and kick in the cockpit door. You remain focused on the work that you need to do, and you come through the turbulence very much focused on the outcome.
4: He also said they discussed the letter he sent to his American and Mexican counterparts on Monday, in which LeBlanc said Canada would be ready to extend the Canada-U.S.-Mexico agreement on trade by 16 years. Janice Charette said the three talked about the importance of getting to a position as quickly as they can to replace Kuzma, with the deadline to begin a review coming up in July. NDP parliamentary leader Don Davies has introduced a private members bill that would compel floor crossers to face their voters before switching parties.
7: The bill says no MP would be permitted to cross the floor without first sitting as an independent and then contesting and winning a seat under the new party banner. Davies says Prime Minister Mark Carney's move to secure a majority government through floor crossings is undemocratic.
8: It's elementary that in a democracy, elections are the foundational opportunity for voters to express their democratic choice.
7: Davies says while he's not optimistic about the Liberal government passing his bill, he hopes parliamentarians come together to help restore faith in the system. Lisa Laporte, The Canadian Press.
4: Mounties in Squamish, B.C. say the bodies of two people who went missing while paddleboarding on Browning Lake in Murrin Provincial Park last weekend have been found. The Sea to Sky RCMP say police received a report Saturday afternoon about two people who failed to resurface after going into the water. Police say a coordinated search was initiated that included help from several agencies. The RCMP underwater recovery team arrived at the lake on Tuesday to help with the search, and the bodies of two people were located and recovered from the water. Police have not identified them yet. U.S. President Donald Trump has rattled more Democratic feathers with his latest pick to join his inner circle. Trump has tapped mortgage chief Bill Pulte to become the next director of national intelligence, replacing Tulsi Gabbard. Democratic Senator Alyssa Slotkin slammed the pick while speaking Tuesday night with ABC News.
10: He has no experience in national security, none. We're not even sure he has a security clearance or has ever held classified information.
4: This is the Canadian Press. In sports, Game 1 of the Stanley Cup Final goes to the Vegas Golden Knights. Thomas Hertl's goal late in the third period snapped a 4-4 tie and lifted the visiting Knights to a 5-4 win over the Carolina Hurricanes. Tuesday's opener of the best-of-seven final saw Shea Theodore get a goal and two assists for the Knights, while Braden McNabb chipped in with three assists. The Hurricanes grabbed an early 2-0 lead on a pair of goals from Nikolai Ehlers, but the Knights battled back. In baseball action, Matt Olson hit a tie-breaking home run, and the Atlanta Braves defeated the visiting Toronto Blue Jays 4-3 Tuesday night. Kazuma Okamoto hit a two-run homer for the Blue Jays, who have lost three in a row. Jose Ramirez doubled in three straight at-bats and drove in the go-ahead run in the fifth before the visiting Cleveland Guardians pulled away for a 9-4 victory over the New York Yankees. From the Canadian Press, I'm Karen Ribeau.
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19: Good morning, Gord.
20: Well, good morning to you, Mr. Carroll.
19: Are you ready for the Stanley Cup Finals, where the S stands for Sunbelt?
20: Yes, yes.
19: Because the Northern team will never again win the Stanley Cup, because whiny little babies like Mitch Marner can go to sunny destinations, pay less tax, and have no one give a crap. He can walk his dog now.
20: What's there to whine about, eh? What is
19: right?
20: there to whine about? And yes,
19: I will get to the dark times maybe after the tournament. I'll talk about the dark times. Dark times? Speak to some of our soldiers who've been to Afghanistan and came home without legs, about dark times.
0: Yeah, absolutely. Put things in perspective, right? And he said the one thing that he's not dealing with is media scrutiny and microphones in his face day after day after
19: day.
0: Does
19: he know that he makes his money because people come to the games and the media exposure helps sell the sport? Does he know that that's how it works?
0: No, and the majority of players, or I shouldn't say the majority of players, but there are an awful lot of players who don't quite understand that concept and don't fully appreciate and or respect what is done through the media and by the media. And it's unfortunate, but it's a way of life. The game has changed an awful lot, Bill.
19: Yes.
0: Let's put it that way.
19: That what we're having isn't a serious discussion. It's certainly been part of the discussion that a lot of people are having right now in this country. But I do want to get into the idea of free agency and the way the league is developing and changing. In the name of parity, people can't hang on to some of their best players because they can't afford to. And many of those best players are now going to destinations where they don't have to put up with the media scrutiny and where the money is even bigger because you're paying less tax on the home games that you play. You still pay tax in whatever country you're playing in, which many people don't understand, but it's a huge saving for people. That's a problem I think the league is going to have to fix because, you know what, this is not anybody's dream Stanley Cup final. This is not New York versus Los Angeles or Montreal versus New York Rangers. It's not that. It's Carolina versus the Golden Knights. Meh.
0: Well, yes and no. I'm not a big fan of the ideal scenario for the league. To me, as a hockey fan, the ideal scenario is the two best teams that have come out of each conference. And this is what has happened again this year. Carolina, at 13-1, is the best team to come out of the Eastern Conference. Beating the best team in the West throughout the regular season are the Vegas Golden Knights, and they are the best that is coming out of the Western Conference. Regardless,
19: well, I guess, but what I'm saying is if you set up your business model, because in the end it is a business, you need to be able to get people into the seats and you need to get people watching the games on TV. If you want parity because you think that's good for business, I think it's starting to blow up in the NHL's face a little bit, is my point. I don't think you'll see huge TV ratings for this particular set of teams. I think it's going to be interesting hockey, although Carolina can make it pretty boring at times with the way they play.
0: Well, the last time I checked, Bill, that the NHL has a massive TV contract and that is going to be starting, I believe, next year. And it's the biggest that they've ever had. So I hate to put it flippantly, but ratings be damned. We already have the money, right? So, I mean, it's yes, you want to attract as many viewers as possible and cultivate as many new fans as possible. But the bottom line is these are the teams that are playing and you live with it. And the NHL television revenues, obviously, you can't predict at the start of the season or you can't predict at the start of ratings or television deal negotiations, who's going to be the top team every year or which two teams are going to be in the Stanley Cup every year.
19: Sure, and you've signed your deal, but then when you negotiate the next one down the road, you've got to be able to convince people that they'll actually get their money back by spending money to get the TV rights. Let's talk about the on-ice part, though, first. What intrigues you about this lineup? How do you see it shaping up? Is it Carolina's tight defensive structure versus the deeper, more star power oriented Vegas Golden Knights?
0: You just took the words out of my mouth. I think that's the bottom line here. The smothering, and I called it wet blanket series from the Carolina Hurricanes, or wet blanket style that we have seen through three rounds now from Carolina. And we've seen it, Bill, for 8 years from Carolina, right? This is an 8-year project in the making for the Canes and mission accomplished to get to where they are. Now, the mission to get there is one thing. The mission is not finished yet as far as winning the Stanley Cup is concerned. Do they have as good a chance as Vegas does? Absolutely they do, just because Vegas has not played a team like Carolina yet this year in postseason play. Not even close, right? Utah? No. Anaheim? No. Colorado? Probably closer to, but the Avalanche losing four straight doesn't lend you to think that they were any good defensively. And a team that blankets the other team. This is going to be an interesting challenge for Vegas, because frustration is, as we all know, a useless emotion in professional sport, but it's one that is extremely difficult to control. And if you get it, it's hard to get rid of. And it's even harder to get rid of if you're playing a team that is consistently frustrating in the way it plays, as Carolina is. Do
19: I? And you know Carolina? Who has a history of getting frustrated?
0: Yes.
19: The top points scorer in the Stanley Cup playoffs this year, the same Mitch Marner we've already been talking about. This will be a real test for him now.
0: Well, without question. But you also mentioned the depth that Vegas has, and the high-level talent, goes beyond Mitch Marner with Vegas. And the Mark Stone factor is an interesting one, because he's somebody that can handle frustration. He's a level-headed player, if you want to put it that way, as level-headed as they come. In other words, he's a calming effect, and may have that calming effect on a player like Mitch, who maybe needs somebody like that. When the game is on the line, you saw in Toronto, players who were top-notch players or superstar players not be able to fulfill their roles. Well, Mark Stone is one of those players who can have a calming effect on the whole situation. And if there's, if Vegas is in need of a goal, and you're up against a team like Carolina, I'd love to have Mark Stone trying to be on the ice or be on the ice to try to acquire that goal or achieve that goal of getting things tied up. So
19: can you believe how lucky we were to have watched him play in Ottawa? What player.
0: Yep. Yeah. And what a shame that he's not an Ottawa Senator. I can't say that the team would be guaranteed a Stanley Cup, but boy, oh boy. Players make other markets. It's not just tax situations and money situations. It's other players as well who make markets attractive to other players. And when Mark Stone got acquired by the Vegas Golden Knights, they knew exactly what they were getting. They were getting a drawing power of other players. I don't think there's any question about that, just because the league knows how good Mark Stone is. The league knows how good Jack Eichel is. The league knows how good Noah Hanifin is. The Carter Hart story is going to be a fascinating one to watch, only because it's the Carter Hart story, right?
19: Nobody in 2010 when the Senators picked Mark Stone,
0: yeah,
19: the league thought there were 177 other players who would be better. I think they may have missed the mark on that one, because there's no chance that in that draft year, I'd have to look back and see who it was, there's no chance he's the 178th best player, not even close to that.
0: No, absolutely. Well, 134 players were picked before Daniel Alfredson, right? So it's not an exact science. The draft is not an exact science. But if you can find those diamonds in the rough, my goodness, they can sure help you win a lot of games.
19: The headline everywhere related to the Sens seemed to be around the name Mason McTavish.
0: Yeah.
19: Someone that the Sens are interested in. Who is that guy, and should they be interested in him?
0: Well, he's a local product and a third overall pick by the Anaheim Ducks. And yes, any team should be interested in him. I don't think there's any question about that. He's a great player. Has he had the success that the Ducks have hoped he would have? No, I don't think so, but I wouldn't call him underachieving either. I think he's played on a team that he's tried to help win and has had an opportunity to get them at least into postseason play, but they're have been rumors over the last couple of years that, and I don't know if these are true or not, but the rumors are that he's been at times unhappy with ice time, unhappy with role. He's a natural centerman who's been forced to play the wing an awful lot in Anaheim. I find it intriguing that and interesting that his father works for the Ottawa Senators as a scout, Dale, a longtime professional hockey player and terrific scout in the National Hockey League. Look, it's a rumor. I've always said where there's smoke, there might be fire, and this is not the first time Mason McTavish's name has come up. But here's the thing, Bill. Remember, and he's a great player and going to be for a long time. To acquire a good player, you need to give up one, and the Senators have to give up something to get him. And that remains to be seen if they have anything, if they have an appetite to do that. Let's put it that way.
19: Can't believe the Leafs let that guy slip away from them either, but don't get me started again. Don't get me started, good Uxbridge boy. Man, oh man. He looked great in Ottawa, that's for sure. So, Carolina in six, your turn.
0: Oh, okay. Yeah, I would say Carolina in six. I don't think you're far off the mark. I think Vegas is going to get a couple of games, no question about it. But yeah, I'll do the same. I hate to sound repetitive, but I have no problem seeing Carolina in six. I like it.
19: And Mitch Marner, one assist.
0: And in a losing cause, wins the Conn Smythe?
19: Nope, he's not going to win the Conn Smythe either.
0: Okay.
19: Well, I've got to take some joy out of this.
0: Yeah,
19: thank you,
0: okay,
19: Gord.
0: I'll give you that. Talk to you Thursday.
19: Have a good one, Gord Wilson.
0: Cheers.
19: From TSN 1200.
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9: Yeah, it's the oldest trick in the book, and it's coming this time, not from politicians, at least not yet. It's coming from city staff at Ottawa City Hall. They're saying we should think about a special levy so that we could take money, maybe 50 bucks a year, something like that, from each taxpayer in the city and designate it towards rebuilding our aging infrastructure. We could also sell off some old, very poorly functioning infrastructure. Ooh, that, I've already written the want ad, haven't I, for that one? For sale. Really crappy old infrastructure. Okay. Let's just focus on the special levy. Can we do that? There are two problems I have here. One, it's a tax. It's not a special levy. It's a tax. If the government forces me to give them my money to pay for things that are not directly and only for me, it's called a tax. You can call it whatever the hell you want, but it's a tax. But that's the problem with it. That's the trick. That's the manipulation. That's the lie when they call it a levy. I've done interviews many times over the years. Lots of studies show that people don't want to pay more taxes, but if you attach something to it that they believe that they need, it could benefit from, it makes it a little easier to swallow. So we're going to levy, not a tax, but a special premium. And you will pay that premium, and the money will only go directly to starving blind children. Are you going to say no to starving blind children? Of course not. Of course not. So it's a manipulation. And they're doing it because they know that it can be effective. Until people like me, who have a couple of gray hairs, okay, more than a couple, remember that we've seen this in the past. And not just once. This is, like I said, it's one of the oldest capers in the playbook of politicians to designate a tax towards something. So yes, it's a manipulation. It means we can't have a serious discussion about it. The other problem is it can make elected officials just plain lazy. Because if you say, all right, Ottawa's spending $100 on everything that it does, but infrastructure is starting to fall apart, we'll levy you an extra $50, and that money will go towards just infrastructure. It makes them lazy about looking at the rest of the budget

0: where efficiencies, real savings could be had. It is better to raise taxes by that same $50, throw it into general revenues and say, all right, now we have $105. How do we best spend the money? Well, we need it in infrastructure, but do we need it more for policing? Do we need it more for blind, sick children? Is that where some of it should go? You have to have an honest conversation then, and you have to have it every year at budget time. What happens with these levies is they go into place and everybody forgets about them. I remember very clearly 2004. I had to look up the exact date, but it was 2004. Sitting in a studio in Toronto with George Smitherman. He was then the Ontario Liberal Health Minister. And the Liberals were introducing the health premium in Ontario because we had a problem with backed up emergency rooms and hallway health care. And you notice how the premium solved that problem, right? So they were going to tax people without calling it a tax and put it just towards health care. Now, the reason they called it a premium was simple. They had promised during the election, which they just won, not to raise taxes. The finance minister at the time, Greg Sorbara, even admitted that, yeah, we promised not to raise taxes. So Dalton McGuinty was the premier, Greg Sorbara is the finance minister, George Smitherman is the health minister. And they bring in this health benefit, not a tax, a health benefit. And depending on how much money you made or how little money you made, you paid a premium. And the premium at the time was, if you made $20,000 up to $36,000, you paid an extra $300 a year. If you made over $200,000, you paid $900. And nobody was going to weep for you because you're making $200,000 a year. But there were ladders, and you each rung, you paid more as you made more. Did you know that that special health premium is still in effect to this day? That our provincial governments have become addicted to it, and you pay it, and you get, what do you get for it? The money actually was supposed to be designated to healthcare, but I don't think it ever was. I know that now, again, because I had to look this one up, it goes into general revenues. It just gets thrown in. It's a health premium. When you're doing your taxes at the end of the year, it will determine how much the health premium is. You pay it, and no one is accountable for it. No one has to explain it. No one has to budget for it. It makes our politicians greedy and unaccountable, and it tricks us into thinking it's not a tax, but it is a tax. What else can you call it? So do I want to see the city of Ottawa do this for infrastructure? No. If we need to spend more on our aging infrastructure, I suggest you do this. You run for mayor or city council. You tell your constituents that you believe we don't pay enough tax and that there are no savings to be had anywhere else, and you have the guts to raise our tax by the same amount, the same dollar amount. Figure it out as a percentage of overall property tax and say, that's what I'm going to do. Don't say I'm going to hold the tax to 2% or 3%, but then you're going to pay a levy. Why not a levy on parks while we're at it? Why not have a special levy on policing? Hell, let's separate it all out into special levies. Does that mean you'll pay zero tax? Well, on paper, I guess, yeah. But you'll suddenly pay a hell of a lot of levies. And guess what? I bet it amounts to the same total cost at the end of the day with no accountability. No need to have budget meetings. Everything is predetermined. No, that part of your tax goes to this and only this. Takes all the flexibility out of the hands of politicians. What if we have a terrible winter with major winter storms and the snow plowing budget has gone through the roof? Maybe we need to take some of that money from policing or from infrastructure rebuilding. Maybe we have to delay the repair of that bridge another year because we don't have any money and we got to plow the bridge this year. Not build it, we got to plow it. We don't have money for that. So I'm not in favor of this. This is like an infection that is going to spread at City Hall if we don't get a vaccine against it right now. Bunch of conservatives, they were with me, like the ultra-conservatives. Yeah, I'm with you, Bill. No tax levy. You're right. It's just a trick. It's a what vaccine? I'm against it. I don't want a vaccine. It's a metaphorical vaccine. It's not a real vaccine. Relax. That's what's going on at City Hall, and somebody's going to have to keep it real. And I can see by Tim Tierney's text already, he already understands that. He won't be the only one who's looking at this and saying, we're not doing that. If you you're going to raise my taxes, do it honestly.
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0: Well, those Chinese-made electric vehicles have started rolling into Canada. There's a real symbol of what we're doing, expanding our trade policies with other countries. I see stuff rolling in, not seeing much rolling out, but it could be quietly happening behind the scenes. Brian Kingston, president of the Canadian Vehicle Manufacturers Association, joins us. Good morning, Brian.
10: Good morning.
0: I wanted to ask you just in general, before we get to the Chinese-made electric vehicles arriving in the country, about a couple of things, developments on the tariff front. One was the conversations that Mexico and the U.S. are having about vehicles. Some are saying there's maybe an optimistic way forward based on how they're dealing with Mexico, that it's not going to be just an end to the three-way movement of auto parts, and that maybe things will be a little more loose than they originally seemed. You're probably following it way more closely than I am. So are you seeing some optimism in those conversations?
10: Yeah, I think the optimistic view on it is that, first of all, the Americans are sitting down with the Mexicans. They're discussing the future of USMCA, and what they're putting on the table is not unexpected. They want higher U.S. content in Mexican-built vehicles. That was anticipated. And they want more regional value content, more stringent rules of origin, which ultimately just means you're sourcing more from North America to build a car in Mexico and presumably in Canada. So this is not surprising, and these asks are very much anticipated. The big question mark is, though, what do you get in return for that? Are the Americans going to get rid of their tariff on Mexican cars, or are they just going to say, we're giving you a slightly lower tariff? That's the big question mark.
0: Yeah, and some movement in the last 24 hours on aluminum and steel products, that we're seeing a drop in some tariffs, farm equipment that's coming into their country. For me, Brian, I think the only thing that really matters, because it's a bit complicated, I'm not sure how Canada is impacted by that, and I haven't seen an analysis yet. But the one thing I do take away from it is that the Trump administration is starting to realize, you know what, these tariffs are hurting the economy, because they're saying this helps farmers in the short term. So it turns out it's not foreign countries that pay tariffs. It's people like farmers. I think it's important that they seem to have taken that into account a little bit more. If they didn't realize it before, they didn't want to say they didn't realize it, at least there's some reality sinking in there.
10: I think so. I think we're starting to see a bit of an understanding from the administration about what protectionism actually does and what it means for America. I mean, we've been saying this since the get-go. These tariffs are going to cost Americans first and foremost. And, you know, we're already seeing it through the balance sheets of the auto companies. Auto companies have paid U.S. $34 billion in tariff costs. Those are costs that are ultimately going to be borne by the American consumer. And on top of that, the U.S. is now losing its global export share. Exports of American-built vehicles to Canada last year fell by 29%. This is the biggest decline we have ever seen. So, you know, U.S. trade policy is having the intended effect. It's costing Americans more, it's reducing their ability to export, and it's ultimately weakening their manufacturing sector. None of this should be a surprise, but unfortunately, they've had to learn the hard way.
0: Yeah, and I think the Trump administration knew some of that would happen. It was just a way of taxing Americans without calling it a tax, just like the city of Ottawa is kicking around the idea of having a levy for something instead of a tax. It's all kind of related, the same manipulation. Chinese vehicles are arriving in Canada now. Is that going to hurt our already hurting auto industry?
10: It is a very damaging policy. The government will say, look, it's only 49,000 vehicles, 3% of total new vehicle sales, fine. But that is one third of the EVs that were sold in this country last year. And, you know, automakers in North America are trying to transition to electrification. They put billions of dollars into this transformation. We've got big investments in Canada right now, and we're going to give a third of the market to China for what appears to be a very temporary, very non-durable agreement to get some more agricultural exports into the Chinese market. So I don't think this is a good deal. It does affect the manufacturers that have invested here in Canada. And ultimately, you know, we're trying to get an agreement with the Americans. That's what's most important. We send 90% of our production to the States, and now we've taken a very different approach to China than what the U.S. has done, and that's going to cost us.
0: Brian Kingston, president of the Canadian Vehicle Manufacturers Association. I think we were sacrificing your industry a little bit to help farmers in this situation. It's a, you know, we're giving up one thing to do another, but it's really hard to hear that it's the auto industry, given the fact that you're so under pressure right now with the tariffs and the negotiations are going on. It's kind of tough. But people keep asking me the same question about what defines a Canadian-made electric, Chinese-made electric vehicle. Is it a Tesla? Is it some Teslas, all Teslas? Where do they fit into the mixture?
10: Well, this is what I think is probably one of the most outrageous components of this quota. It appears that the majority of the initial quota is going to Tesla. So here we have a situation where Teslas built in Shanghai are now coming into Canada at this low tariff rate. Because we have EV mandates in Quebec, BC, and still at the federal level, those vehicles actually earn a credit when they're sold in Canada. And then Tesla's able to turn around to the automakers that actually build here, employ Canadians in unionized jobs, and say, hey, we're going to sell you this credit so you can continue to operate under these outrageous EV mandates. So it's a double dip. Tesla's winning here on multiple fronts. And at the end of the day, is this creating jobs for Canadians? Absolutely not.
0: What's going to be the quality of the electric vehicles? Tesla, I think, is known for building a pretty good car. So what about the other Chinese-made electric vehicles? Will they live up to the same standard?
10: Well, they will have to meet Canadian vehicle safety standards, and I think that's why it's taking a little bit longer for some of these other manufacturers to access quota. So they'll have to meet that Canadian safety bar. The question mark is, what about some of the connected vehicle and autonomous vehicle software and hardware? There is a lot of concern around the cyber risk associated with these vehicles. The government needs to introduce some protections there for Canadians so that if you purchase one of these cars, you can be certain that your data is going to be protected. It won't be going back to Beijing. That has not been done yet. The government did promise to put in place restrictions there back in 2024. We're still waiting to see that.
0: So the cars come before the rules.
10: Well, that's it. And that was the whole problem with this deal, is there was a lot of work that needed to be done, a lot of sequencing that had to be managed if we were going to do this properly. Instead, the agreement was sprung on everybody, and now there's this scramble to make sure that protections are in place for Canadians. So I don't think you'll see Chinese cars on the road probably until some point in the fall, if at all. I mean, look, at the end of the day, we're into negotiations with the Americans. I don't think this is a policy that's durable at all.
0: How's your industry faring just in general? Let's talk about today versus pre-tariffs. Have we lost many jobs? Have we adapted in any way? Have we started to find new ways to build new jobs? Where would you say we are overall, total picture?
10: Total picture, it is a very tenuous time. The auto manufacturing jobs have held steady despite all of the challenges, and that's because manufacturers are hanging on, waiting for a resolution on CUSMA. But they can't hang on too much longer. The tariff cost incurred by manufacturers building cars in Canada has exceeded $5 billion. So that's just not sustainable. No one is profitably operating plants here in Canada with tariff costs at that level. Now, you know, that said, production has maintained relatively stable around 1.2, 1.3 million vehicles. We're seeing some more production coming on this year. So if we can get through CUSMA successfully, get rid of the 232 tariffs, we will be in a better place. But if none of that happens, it's hard to see a world in which production levels stay where they are today. On top of that, diversification, unfortunately, for this sector is just not possible. You know, we send majority of our product, 90% plus, into the U.S. So manufacturers can't simply say, all right, well, we can't use the U.S. market. Let's go to Europe. Let's go to Asia. That's not going to happen. And defense is held up sometimes as an example. Why don't you pivot to defense? Very different industry. Right now, a manufacturer building 300,000 vehicles a year, you can't go to building 5,000 armored trucks. That's not the same. It doesn't employ the same amount of people. So unfortunately,
0: I would also think the assembly line might have to be tweaked a little to do that.
10: Well, absolutely. I mean, it's just a totally different product, and it's not going to replace high-volume manufacturing. Can it help in the interim? Sure. But it's just simply not a full solution. So it all just comes down to U.S. access. No access, no industry. That's the bottom line.
0: Thank you, Brian. Appreciate it.
10: Thank you.
0: Brian Kingston, president of the Canadian Vehicle Manufacturers Association.
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0: Ooh, I'm no expert on insurance, but this makes me nervous. Big changes coming to auto insurance as of July 1st. And I think you want to be very careful with all of this. Maybe I'm being overly pessimistic about it, but the government is making changes and you have to be more selective about how you choose auto insurance. They're opening it up so you can make more choices about the kind of coverage you want. Not all of it is required anymore. So it could be cheaper, could be more expensive, but you don't want to miss out on anything. Oof. Harvey Nagley, is that how I say it, Bunda?
10: Nagley is good.
0: Oh, is he on the line? Harvey Nagley is on the line. He knows how to pronounce his own name. Why wouldn't he? Harvey Nagley, consumer advocate and former senior policy advisor with the Ontario Ministry of Finance. Good morning, Harvey.
10: Good morning, Bill. And first of all, let me thank you for bringing this issue to your listeners. I think it is a very important issue. And your brief description, I think, does justice to it. It is something that all Ontarians need to be aware of. And if you'll give me the opportunity, let me try to explain briefly what exactly is happening effective July the 1st.
0: Yeah, I do want to walk through it. But can you tell me, first of all, if I just paid for my car insurance a month ago, am I covered for the next year? This is policies that are being renewed after July 1st?
10: Unfortunately, there are two aspects, as I'll explain, to the changes that become effective July the 1st. One aspect is only impactful to those who are changing their policy or taking on a new policy after July 1st. For people who have their existing policy, many of the optional benefits or all of the optional benefits they currently have will stay in place. But there is a second aspect of the changes July 1st that will impact you and every other car policy holder going forward after July the 1st.
0: Should we start there then? Which ones will change?
10: Well, let me go through it, and once I do the explanation, you'll be able to ask the questions.
0: Okay, fair enough.
10: Two things are happening on July 1st. The first part is the one that's been widely covered. 9 accident benefits that every Ontario auto policy carries automatically today become optional on July the 1st. The biggies are income replacement, non-earner benefits, lost educational expenses, and death and funeral benefits.
0: What was the second one? I didn't understand what you said there.
10: You didn't understand? What didn't you understand, Bill?
0: The second one?
10: The second one are non-earner benefits.
0: Okay, I didn't hear the word earner.
10: Non-earner benefits.
0: I don't know what that is.
10: That is in instances where you didn't have a income per se, you qualify for certain minimum payments to cover your living expenses. So income replacement, as the name suggests, if you had income and you were disabled as a result or couldn't work because of an auto accident, a portion of your income would be replaced. If you were an individual who wasn't earning an income, retired, unemployed, there was a standard benefit that you would still get a payment to live on during the period that you were incapacitated.
0: Okay. So then just quickly run down that whole list again.
10: Okay. So there's income replacement, excuse me, non-earner benefits, lost educational expenses, and death and funeral benefits. All of them, effective July 1st, move from automatic to opt-in. Only 3 accident benefits stay mandatory: medical care, rehab, and attendant care. The government and insurers are framing this as giving consumers more choice, matching coverage to what you actually need, saving where you don't need it. Now, here's the second piece that doesn't receive nearly as much coverage and that impacts even you as someone who renewed your policy prior to July 1st. On that same date, July 1, the regulation now narrows who can claim those benefits. And this change applies to every Ontario auto policy, regardless of when the policy was written and regardless of whether it has come up for renewal. From July 1 onwards, the optional benefits on any Ontario auto policy can only be claimed by 4 classes of people: the policyholder,
15: their spouse, their dependents, and drivers specifically listed on the policy by name. Many people who can claim today, pedestrians, cyclists, food delivery riders, passengers in someone else's car, lose access on July 1 unless they happen to be on another auto policy that includes those benefits. This bill isn't a consumer choice. The policyholder didn't pick it. The victim certainly didn't pick it. The new regulation decided.
0: Can I call my insurance provider and have it added?
15: Yes, you can, and that's something I want your listeners to be aware of. If you don't own a car, you can still buy accident benefits for yourself. It's a standalone policy called an OPF2, and the regulator has kept it available after July 1. It lets someone with a vehicle, without a vehicle, carry the same income replacement, and other benefits a car owner can. So a weekly check is there if a driver hits that person. Most people have never heard of it and were never offered it. I can't quote you a premium on the air. It's priced case by case, but the optional benefits are a small slice of an auto premium.
0: So who's going to think to do that? I don't have a car. Maybe I don't have a driver's license, but I should buy a kind of auto insurance to cover me in case I'm in somebody else's car and there's an accident. That's going to require a lot of public education.
15: It is going to require a heck of a lot of public education, Bill.
0: Am I not covered maybe by other policies I might have, though? Might have a policy at work that, you know, if I'm injured or sick, that I have income replacement, or might some Ontarians be covered elsewhere?
15: Absolutely, Bill. Absolutely correct. And it is, as is so often the case, the most vulnerable who are going to be hurt the most. Think about it. We now live in a world where a lot of people work on contract, where they don't benefit from an employer's benefit plan. They're bike delivery folks doing gig work, contract work.
0: That's a lot of people these days, Harvey, for sure. Sorry, I'm trying to speed you up now in the interest of time. But
15: Sure.
0: But this is just fascinating, and it's so important that we all realize these changes are coming. So I guess the government take on this would be, Bill, you already have some of that coverage elsewhere, so now you could maybe reduce your auto coverage by dropping those things that you have elsewhere. That's where I think you could save money, but you better be really careful. You got to read the fine print. It suddenly became much more complicated to buy auto insurance, I think.
15: It's become much more complicated, and I want to specifically address what you just said. The savings are smaller than they sound. Industry estimates that the total saving from dropping all of the optional benefits at something between $75 and $100. That's not nothing. I'm not suggesting it's nothing, and for many people, that is a consideration. But that $75 to $100 isn't much of a cushion against losing your income for 6 months. So what I would suggest to your listeners, don't drop income replacement unless you're certain you have something equivalent elsewhere. A workplace disability plan, savings deep enough to live on, or a spouse who can carry the household.
0: Really important stuff. Thanks for coming on and explaining it to us. I think we might have you back closer to July 1st, if that's okay with you.
15: Well, I hope things get better before July 1st, but thank you very much, Bill, and thank you once again for making this information available to your listeners.
0: Harvey Nagley, consumer advocate, former senior policy advisor with the Ontario Ministry of Finance.
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26: From the National Newsroom of the Canadian Press, I'm Karen Rebo. Canada-U.S. Trade Minister Dominic LeBlanc and Canada's chief trade negotiator were both in Washington on Tuesday, meeting with U.S. trade rep Jamieson Greer. LeBlanc called it a positive discussion, noting long-standing issues around sectoral tariffs were raised. He said they discussed the letter he sent to his American and Mexican counterparts on Monday, in which he recommended a renewal of the Canada-U.S.-Mexico Agreement on Trade by 16 years. Janice Charette says the three talked about the importance of getting to a position as quickly as they can to replace Kuzma.
27: One of the things we talked again with Ambassador Greer and his team again today is just how successful the USMCA agreement has been for all three of our countries, that we've seen the impact for farmers, for workers, for industries in Canada, the United States, and Mexico.
26: Mexico's economic secretary also called for the PAC's 16-year renewal. For his part, Jamieson Greer has only said publicly he'd be open to two separate bilateral agreements, but he has noted that aspects of CUSMA work very well. The Trump administration, meantime, is now proposing tariffs of 10% or more for dozens of major trading partners, including Canada, following a probe into imported goods allegedly made with forced labor. The report released early Wednesday by U.S. Trade Rep Jamieson Greer says Canada, Mexico, Taiwan, and the United Kingdom would face 10% tariffs for allegedly failing to enforce a forced labor import ban. An additional tariff of 12.5% would be imposed on dozens of other countries, including China, Japan, India, and Brazil. The new tariffs, subject to public comment and review, would not take effect immediately. They would enable U.S. President Donald Trump to skirt court-imposed limits on his tariffs. Kuwait said Wednesday it has suspended commercial flights after an Iranian drone attack hit the country's airport and wounded a number of people. Kuwait's defense ministry said a number of hostile drones had targeted Kuwait International Airport's passenger building, severely damaging the building. The drone attack came hours after Iran and the U.S. traded missile strikes late Tuesday. Mounties in Squamish, B.C. say the bodies of two people who went missing while paddleboarding on Browning Lake in Murrin Provincial Park last weekend have been found. The Sea to Sky RCMP say police received a report Saturday afternoon about two people who failed to resurface after going into the water. Police say a coordinated search was initiated. The RCMP underwater recovery team arrived at the lake Tuesday to help with the search and found and recovered the bodies of two people. Police have not identified them yet. This is the Canadian Press. In sports, the Stanley Cup final between Vegas and Carolina got off to a terrific start last night. The Golden Knights beat the Hurricanes 5-4 in a back-and-forth game one after falling behind by two goals, both by Nicholas Ehlers, less than 13 minutes in. Thomas Hertl scored the winner with 3:24 left in the game to give Vegas its seventh straight win of the playoffs. In the Professional Women's Hockey League, Alex Carpenter is staying in Seattle and Sarah Nurse is not leaving Vancouver. Both veteran forwards were protected from the league expansion process when they re-signed with their teams Tuesday. Carpenter signed a three-year contract with the Torrent and Nurse signed a two-year deal with the Golden Knights. The Toronto Blue Jays opened a three-game series in Atlanta with a loss. Matt Olson's solo home run in the sixth inning off Toronto starter Kevin Gausman snapped a 3-3 tie and lifted the Braves to a 4-3 win over Toronto. From the Canadian Press, I'm Karen Rebeau.
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0: From the nation's capital all across the country, here for you, I'm Shane Hewitt in Ottawa, the village of Merrickville, just south of the city. David Hunter is in downtown Toronto. Ryan O'Donnell is off, and Tony's going to be with us here in just one second. Thanks for being here. This show is a podcast that happens live on the radio, so there are three ways you can listen. There is the live streaming on the iHeart app. It's great. 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Or kick it old school, my friends, OG AM radio. It's a great way to go all across the country. So many cities and so many of you investing your time with us. And I know everyone's busy, so I appreciate you being here. It's Good News Tuesday, where we share good news. I have some good news. David, do you have some good news?
1: I do have some good news.
0: Cool.
1: Coming up in June, the Ren Fair is going to be happening in Toronto, and I wanted to make myself a little bit of a costume. Now, I'm not a sewer. I do not sew. I don't even have a sewing machine. However, I went to Value Village, and I found a huge bolt of this very rough fabric, almost like a Frodo cape-type fabric. So I'm going to try to make a cloak. Very simple pattern. I found just something free online. So later on tonight when I go home, probably until about 3 a.m., I'm going to be sewing and darning this this.
0: Oh, that's
1: together.
0: Fun. So, okay, I don't believe that you're not a seamster because you called it a bolt. So,
1: oh wow, is that revealing of my personality? My mom sews a lot, so
0: okay.
1: I grew up around it, but I never had the patience for it growing up. So I'm gonna give it a shot. I like to have new
0: hobbies.
1: That's
0: exciting.
1: Yeah,
0: it is also June now, by the way. So you better hurry because you said coming up in June.
1: Yes, it's in.
0: So here
1: two
0: we
1: weeks.
0: Are. Yes. Okay. Well, that's exciting. Hey, I think that's a fun idea. Well done.
1: Yeah.
0: Good news Tuesday. My daughter's here on Saturday. Coming to visit. So that's super fun. Mega excited about that. And I had the opportunity over the weekend. It was just a paid show. Buyer tickets ago. I saw Eckhart Tolle this past weekend in Ottawa. And if you don't know his books and you're just trying to find your way, he's a great guy to read books, his books and, lots of podcasts and YouTube stuff out there with him speaking. 2 hours, little old dude, delightfully quirky. On stage, he sounds exactly the same in everything. And that was really cool for me because he's philosophical, right? Like he does so much, with it. And I think that's really cool. So that's my good news. That was a fun weekend for me this past weekend. Coming up tonight on the show, we are going to learn, I think, a lot. But before we get to that, I wanted to, because it kind of has to do with this, I wanted to talk about cool TV shows that you watched as a kid. David, was there one that you watched as a kid that you absolutely loved?
1: The one I think that was most frequent in my childhood was Arthur. I'm sure you remember Arthur as well.
0: Mm-hmm.
1: It had a really long running time too, a long span. But I remember getting home from school and we were allowed like an hour of TV before dinner, and then after dinner, no more TV. So the shows that was on was Arthur, and that was that stuck with me.
0: Okay, cool. For me, I mean, as a kid, I don't know. I think of more of my kids. For example, my daughter. My son loved Tupi and Binu. My daughter loved Yo Gabba Gabba, and I loved Yo Gabba Gabba mostly because of Biz Markie, because Biz's Beats was a thing.
2: Hey kids, just gather around for Biz's Beat of the Day. I'ma teach you some sounds. Okay, here's Biz's Beat of the Day.
0: Love Biz.
2: Okay, kids, one more time. Now practice this at home, and I'll see y'all next time. Bye-bye.
0: Biz is Beat of the Day on Yo Gabba Gabba. DJ Lance Rock and all the Yo Gabba Gabba things is what my daughter used to say. Tony Tedesco is here. What was the best TV show that you were used to watch when you were a kid?
3: Sesame Street, by far. Mm-hmm.
0: Which character?
3: My favorite character was Oscar the Grouch. I actually have a tattoo of him on me.
0: No
3: way. Does that sound, you know, living in his can, complaining about everything? Sounds familiar, right?
0: I was going to say, it's kind of like working with you.
3: I still like the Bert and Ernie odd couple dynamic. Cookie Monster was really cool. The Count. Now, The Count, he turned math into something fun. I love The Count, too. One co-worker who replies all, two meetings that could have been an email,
0: Very good.
3: Three reasons today's show is going to be great. There we go. See?
0: I like that guy. Very well done.
3: Yeah. Sesame Street was funny.
0: I have a bit of an Ernie. It's not great, though.
3: Oh, yeah? Let's hear your Ernie.
0: Come on, Bert.
3: Well, that's actually pretty good. I like it.
0: That's all I got.
3: Oh, yeah.
0: That's all I got.
3: That's pretty good. Yeah.
0: There's a Kermit the Frog, too, but it's been years.
3: Oh, yeah. Kermit's awesome, too.
0: Not Sesame Street, but. Yeah. But I would put the Muppet Show in there for, you know, the non-daytime shows.
3: Sure.
0: Muppet Show was pretty cool. I would put the Muppet Show in there. Of course, this conversation is about our favorite shows, 7-10-10. You can text it in. The best show when you were a kid. Anytime. When you were a kid, but I feel like it's kind of like a daytime, kind of like Sesame Street. What else was there, Tony?
3: Looney Tunes. Can't go wrong with Looney Tunes. It wasn't just the characters. Bugs Bunny had swagger before I even knew what swagger meant, to be honest. But it was a simple show. Same setup every time. Good guy, bad guy, ridiculous chase that somehow it just never got old. Elmer Fudd hunting Bugs Bunny and, you know, that never worked out. Oh, except for when Bugs Bunny dressed up as a girl, then Elmer was like all in love with him. It was Sylvester was always being outsmarted by Tweety, and you know, who can forget Wile E. Coyote chasing Mimi?
0: Roadrunner was fun. Like, these are the cool things that sort of shaped us, right? And this is the whole point of it, is, you know, did it give us what we needed when we were kids? I mean, I think it did. Saturday morning cartoons, building a fort in front of the TV, you know, get the stools and the blankets and build a fort. And I remember waking up my mom at like 6 or 7 in the morning. Mom, can I build a fort? Right? Like, why did I have to ask? Every time she said, yep, go ahead. But I would wake her up. My mom was so patient. Best TV shows when you were a kid. What else is on your list there, Tony?
3: Mr. Dress Up. I loved it. There was no chaos. It was a very different kind of magic. He would just sit there and talk to you. And then he'd open up a little trunk and suddenly anything was possible. A hat, a scarf, a couple of random props, and boom, you're on a pirate ship or, you know, in a jungle or.
0: Still call it a tickle trunk.
3: Yeah, it's amazing. I loved that show, and I loved Casey and Finnegan, who, you know, I mean, Finnegan didn't even talk, right? And you still felt like, you know, the world was magic. I just loved what he could do to the mind and how he could, you know, just increase your imagination to, as a kid especially, anything was possible.
0: When I was in college, we did some shows with Ernie Coombs, and it was cool to just move the tickle trunk, like, because you just remember that from being a kid, right?
3: Yeah, yeah.
0: That's the fun stuff. I love it. Okay, 7-10-10, text it in. The best TV shows from when we were kids. Thank you, Tony.
3: No, thank you.
0: I do have a bunch of texts that have already come in. You're reading me here, and that's cool. We will get to those in a couple of minutes. First, though, watching the kid shows, the laughter and the fun that goes with it. Apparently, it does amazing things for young kids and their brains. I would suspect it does amazing things for the humans, too. And so we're going to have a conversation with somebody who studies this. He's from the UK, Dr. Jacqueline Harding, making children laugh, resilient and intelligent, because laughter and play belongs and just works. I think that's cool. 7-10-10, the number again. What was the kid show that you absolutely loved that you hold near and dear? I've got a few of them in here. I look forward to reading more of them for you. Plus, it's Good News Tuesday. You can text in your good news no matter how big or how small. Good news makes good news babies. We will share those. And also before the hour is out, what's on your mind? Stefan Keyes from Ottawa Edition. Shane Hewitt in the Night Shift. We'll be right back.
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0: I think it was mostly to tire us out so we would behave better in class, truly. Through the course of time, we as humans and as a society, we have accidentally figured out some really cool things. Oh, by the way, the kids that go participate here tend to do better on the grade scores there. How about that? It's kind of like when you're in college and then you drink when you study and then you write the test drunk. Like, you know, accidentally, you figure it out and you're like, wow, I could be a psychologist now. That's not the case. But it is super cool what we have accomplished. Now, when you think back to being a kid, when you're having fun, you tend to retain it, right? Like you would go and you have fun, like your best memories are like, we had fun. We retain it. What if you could combine all of these things? And that's where we introduce Dr. Jacqueline Harding, joining us from the UK. And Jacqueline's whole world is kids learning development. And I think that's cool, Jacqueline.
1: Thank you so much, because I love it. I love to find out what's going on in the brain. I want to dig really deep and understand the science, but also talk about it. So loving just being here to talk about play and laughter and learning and join the dots, because we can join the dots.
0: Well, we get into the world as adults of all the things politics and all the things money and all of that. And yes, they matter. And yes, they need to be adjusted, corrected, and all the bits. But the reality of the situation is the true solution is prepare the next generation so they naturally do what we are trying to fix, right? And they're living in a created state versus a reparation state. And that is just the biggest step forward. And it's the best advice my dad ever gave me. Just be one step better than me. And so if we could set the kids up, Jacqueline, to just be one step better than us, we did it.
1: Absolutely. And when we've got hope and we have joy and when we're able to laugh, then we are truly being our best selves and we are in a better place to solve some of those problems that you and I and generations before us have created. So if we want children to really be intelligent, then what is intelligence? Intelligence is definitely about being able to solve problems. And it certainly isn't about that rote learning that you were talking about. We've got AI to do that. What we really need, we're entering a space where we're really going to be able to encourage children to do the sort of stuff that you and I really wanted to do. So that's pretty cool. And now, of course, we can look inside the brain and we can look at, it's almost like a kind of a laboratory in there, a happiness laboratory. And of course, when we're in a relaxed state, when we have that hope and when we are curious, we do our very best learning.
0: I was recently given a phrase, and of course I forget the name of the guy who did it. It's from long ago and I'm going to regret this. So if somebody knows it, they can text in at 71010. But the essential notion is that once you tell a child the name of the bird, they'll never see the bird again. Because now they've put it in a pocket of info and they stop getting curious about that little beast that flies around, right? Cause they're like, oh, it's a blue jay or it's a canary or whatever. And it's like, oh, so then they stop looking at it. And so it's interesting how we get in front of it. You said another thing there too. You said about the mistakes that we've made. And I just want to acknowledge that it doesn't mean that anybody did anything on purpose. Every generation has done the best they could with the tools they had. And we know in hindsight now that some of them didn't work. Like I'm just all about workability, right? So it's like some of it just didn't work. And so here we are. Now we have to adapt and we have to kind of fix these things. Jacqueline, laughter in kids. Tell me about laughter in kids.
1: Well, laughter in kids is really, we come into the world pretty poorly equipped. And it's like last night I sat down to watch some telly and I have a little boom bar and it says, now in pairing mode, waiting for connection. And really, babies come into the world waiting for connection. And one of the best ways they do that is through smiling. And of course, long before they have words, they really have that capacity to talk to us via laughter. And it immediately creates a special bond. And that's true. I don't

0: eye contact, it's through close proximity and shared interest. And that little triangle, I call it playful triangulation, works all the way through. Because when we're all invested in something and we've got that curiosity, even as adults, we all enter into sort of being the best selves that we possibly can be.
1: That's interesting to think that when you walk up to a baby and you smile and you go, coochie, coochie, coo. but the baby's learning. Wouldn't it be cool to be download like that moment in the baby's brain where they figure it out for the first time? Or like, hey, I feel positive things and I'm reacting and then you're reacting. So I'm reacting and then you're reacting and so on. It would be kind of cool to do that. And we forget that as adults. We forget a lot of things.
0: Yeah, it's true. It is a little bit like a ping pong match, isn't it? And that's what, and here's a big word for us all, biosynchrony. So we are really kind of connecting with others and then we respond and it creates that lovely bond and attachment that we need all the way through our lives.
1: So the headline that I have here, helping children laugh can make their brains more resilient and learning easier. Before we get into that part of the impact of all of it, does it just start to happen because when we feel the urge to laugh? I mean, as a public speaker, one of the best things that I always say is that if you truly want to know if the audience is listening to you, there's only one way to truly know, and that's to make them laugh. Because that means they are instantly reacting to something, right? Get their attention, make them laugh. And with kids, I would imagine that it's a safe place now.
0: You've got it. It is that word, Shane. It's feeling safe. Because when we laugh, all of the cortisol, all of that kind of tension and anxiety we feel begins to fade away. And it's the production of safety, that element of safety, that we lower our defenses, we feel more, oh, I can do that, that really produces that kind of resilience that we're all looking for ourselves and for our children. And in terms of learning, we absorb information far better. We remember those stories that people tell us much better than any facts. And I've tried it myself. I've conducted some experiments in a school where children weren't doing very well with learning to tell the time. And so we did the baseline test. You know, how were they doing? Not very well. These were six-year-olds. And then I brought in people who were performance visual artists. And we did it in a really fun way. Within two sessions, they could all tell the time. And they went up the next attainment bracket. So we do know that it works. So why don't we do more of it? That's the question. Why don't we?
1: Is this the, and I want you to answer that question in a second. But is this the notion, I mean, as a radio host and podcast host, you know, there's one thing that people often say in our world, but I don't know if they really subscribe to it. It's the, you know, people will never really remember what you say. They will remember how you made them feel. And that part is so incredibly true. It's why I don't worry about, you know, making sure that, you know, we've just got stats and politics and the sort of polarity and all these things on the show, is because we just want people to feel like they belong here. There's secret sauce for you, wizard's curtain. That's it. I just want people to feel like they belong here. And so I want to talk about that next. Jacqueline, not only about the laughter, has some history with TV and kids TV and stuff like that. So I'm also curious about that part and us as parents, grandparents, aunties and uncles, what can we do today to make a difference with everyone around us? Cause I have a sneaking suspicion that adults probably learn the same way even as we get older. Dr. Jacqueline Harding, we will continue. Shane Hyota, The Night Shift.
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2: Dr. Jacqueline Harding joins us from the UK. Kids and laughter. Laughing makes kids learn. Laughing gives kids the opportunity to learn how to be resilient. Jacqueline, we were talking about safe places, and for everyone who didn't hear the first part of the conversation, it will be on the podcast too. It'll be all combined. Safe places, fear of not belonging is really just sort of the core of all things that we generally react to in life. There's two fundamental things. Your soul goes, let me belong. Your brain goes, don't die. There you go. There's humanity in 10 seconds. But when we're talking about kids, how do we make sure that they feel like they belong? And what's the impact of that? The laughter, the safe place. What does that actually look like for kids?
3: What it looks like is this kind of, we have the parasympathetic nervous system. All that means is, we really do need to feel safe. And the whole neurology and the whole biology relaxes. And when we relax, we know that we're able to take in information better. And your style of interviewing is just so beautifully relaxing that I can certainly be my best self when I'm talking to you, because you've got a sense of humor and because you want this to be an inclusive space, then you get the best out of interviewing somebody like me. And that is true for children as well. When we take off the pressure, when we stop the schoolification and the emphasis on learning in the way that traditionally we understood it, then children are able to be creative, imaginative, problem solvers, and above all, able to be curious, because you need an awful lot of security and safety in order to probe for information. Why? Because you might get it wrong. And learning is all about failing. You've got to get things wrong.
2: I have learned a lot, if that's the case.
3: You and me too. This is how I've really learned, because I've been curious and because I've risked it. And we all need to risk that. And it's harder when you're a child. Of course, novelty. And if you say to a child, a 2-3-year-old, if you were reading a book to them, or you were, now let's say you were telling them a nursery rhyme, and you said something like, twinkle, twinkle, little pig. They were like, what? The brain goes, no, I wasn't expecting that. The unpredictable nature of it all makes you sit up and take notice. And so that's how we become more alert and more ready to absorb information, because the whole system is relaxed.
2: Laughing and kids, resiliency and learning. This is cool. Okay, so now if we know that, mixing playtime, a little bit of silliness. Also, I mean, there has to be, I'm assuming, there has to be some discipline and focus to it as well. I mean, the reality is that it can't just be all silliness. Yes, a kid's going to go learn if they're outside playing sports with their friends. They're going to learn a ton. But at the same time, there has to be some structure to it in order for it to be, I would imagine, repetition matters. I imagine all of those things sort of kick in here too.
3: No, you're absolutely right. And one of the main fears that I came across over the last couple of years whilst I've been researching it, and I was a head teacher myself as well, is people are really worried about losing control. Now, it's not about having a joke book tucked under your arm, whether you're at home or at school, but it's about the atmosphere that's being created. And that really signals joy. It signals, most importantly, hope that we're able to learn. So it's more about the kind of atmosphere that we're creating rather than turning us all into comedians. That is certainly not the game at all. And the areas where I've researched, there was one head teacher who said to me, I am done with a fear-based pedagogy. We've got to stop it. Because the teachers didn't want to come to school. So how are you going to want children to come to school if there's fear coming down from the government? We've got to allow teachers to teach in a way that they know is best. And the teachers I've spoken to know that creativity and laughter and joy and hope is most definitely the way forward.
2: This is cool. Dr. Jacqueline Harding, you've done some TV stuff.
3: Mm-hmm.
2: So all of it makes me think of the TV shows that my kids watched. And, you know, there's, good ones. I liked Yo Gabba Gabba for my kids. That was fun. There was like The Letter Factory was another one that we thought was pretty cool. And then there was Caillou. Nobody liked Caillou. Now you might not get those shows because maybe you don't watch them. Yeah. But for us, like there's good and there's bad and it becomes very obvious which ones are the silly, playful learning and which ones are not. And it became very apparent for me, my daughter, just a baby, like a lump, and she would just, middle of the night and you're bouncing on the ball and you're trying to get her to go to sleep and she would go, "K-" and she wouldn't stop until you turn on the Letter Factory, and she loved the letter K. And so she would get to the letter K and she'd be happy. And so that was it. And that was all it was. And it was just fun, silly, right? Learning. And how cool is that to observe? When we look at TV shows, when we're making decisions as parents, grandparents, aunties and uncles, what shows we want to put in front of kids, what should we watch out for?
3: Right. Okay. So I'm brought in as a consultant on some of the major TV shows like Peter Rabbit and Clangers. I don't know whether you've heard them, or Teletubbies.
2: Well, Teletubbies, yes. Peter Rabbit, yes. The other one, no.
3: Yeah. And they asked me to look at how are the children going to respond to it? How can we make it something that is truly interesting and fun for children and yet is not wasting their time? And definitely not wasting their time. And there isn't just going to go from one thing to another, to another, to another, mindless TV. And so I always look at it from the point of view, and I do research with children. I watch them as they're watching the television shows, and that works because that tells me a lot about what they're thinking. And then I ask them questions after. So the sort of TV shows that I would recommend are not the very fast-paced ones. It doesn't have to be all crash, bang, wallop, because by the end of it, they're all in a tiz and nobody knows which way is up and they're pretty cranky by the time they come off. So those shows that really help them think and be imaginative and creative, and that may involve learning the alphabet. It's usually around a song. Those are the ones they come off the TV and they don't feel frantic. So it's actually watching how they behave after they've watched the television rather than before. And having a laugh with the children. Sit with children whilst they're watching telly. That co-viewing makes all the difference. And laugh with them and talk about it afterwards.
2: When you think about some of the shows, that kind of makes sense. I mean, I would assume that we kind of found it out accidentally along the way. But when you think of, you know, Teletubbies, they just, as weird as they are, they just kind of oompa loompa kind of their way around and they do their thing. And when you think of Winnie the Pooh was always very sort of slow and did his thing. And then even when Tigger comes along, he goes, you know, oh boy, oh dear, or whatever he used to say. And then, you know, so when, even when the tempo changed, right? So we think about some of these shows and you can kind of see it. And that's interesting to me, especially in a fast-paced world where kids are seeing super quick everything all the time. This is amazing. Jacqueline, I appreciate you. Make the kids laugh, have some fun, do some learning, and slow things down. God, it sounds a lot like we're trying to do as parents and adults in presence with all of it, doesn't it? Dr. Jacqueline Harding from the UK, thank you for this. It's great to see you.
3: Yeah, you too.

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0: It's Good News Tuesday. I'm Shane Hewitt. I'm in Ottawa, also in Ottawa, although he's at CTV and CFRA at the moment. Stefan Keys is here from CTV. Good news, brother. How are you?
1: I am good. Happy to be here. It has been a minute since we've hung out on your show, my friend. I thought you didn't love me anymore.
0: No, it's all good. We're all good. I want you to be here because we've started this new thing. It goes on Tuesdays for those who haven't heard it. It's called What's on Your Mind, and this would be the What's on Your Mind Stefan Keys edition of it. So a little bit of storytelling, I think, from Ottawa, something that you see in your city that people in other cities I think we'll get. So the proper way to introduce is, so what's on your mind, Stefan Keys?
1: Well, it's so interesting that, you know, I listen to your broadcasts, and at the start of your show, you're talking about TV shows that you used to watch and things like that. And I really believe that nostalgia is on my mind. Like, I'm feeling very nostalgic about certain things, especially as I'm getting older. And don't get me wrong, I'm not that old or in the realm of a senior citizen just yet, but I'm certainly into the thick of my adulthood, where I don't necessarily consider myself the youngest man kicking around the nation's capital, let's say. But, you know, growing up, I watched a lot of Fresh Prince of Bel-Air. I mean, if you're just tuning into the broadcast, you know, like, maybe they'd miss it, but I used to jokingly say, West End, Ottawa, born and raised on the playground is where I spent most of my days, which is fact, which is true. Yeah. So I grew up in Ottawa's West End, and there have been so many changes happening in Ottawa, which I'm excited for, right? In terms of development, exciting things happening, people not considering us just a sleepy government town. But there's Ottawa's oldest mall. It's called Westgate Shopping Center. Mm-hmm. It's starting to be demolished. Mm-hmm. And you can see it from the highway as you're driving by.
0: Yeah, like you drive right by it.
1: Correct.
0: So everybody, yeah. Which, by the way, before you continue, can I just ask why every Westgate in Canada has like the same terrible logo all these years later? Like every city has a Westgate. Yeah. And it's ugly. Anyway.
1: Yeah, no, it's true. It was not, it's Ottawa's first, not Ottawa's finest. Let's put it that way. Is that fair?
0: Yep.
1: But I feel almost as though my childhood is being demolished to a certain degree, because I did grow up in the West End, and Westgate is west of the downtown core, and it was within walking distance of my home, a good walk, but within walking distance of my home, and a lot of firsts happened for me at Westgate. It's where I saw my first movie as a child. Mm. It's where we used to do groceries. It's where I would get Christmas gifts out of, you know, a catalog for consumer distributors.
0: Oh, God.
1: There was
0: the
1: Blockbuster, the movie theater upstairs. I remember going to see Land Before Time in my single digit era of childhood as my first movie. That's where I saw the Titanic. It's where, you know, you go with your friends for the first time by yourself when you can walk somewhere.
0: Oh, right. That mom lets you go when you're on your own, right?
1: Exactly, you know, or that you bike to and run errands, or where I got my first passport photo.
0: Oh, that's funny. Like, what was I there for? Oh, the vehicle registry is there.
1: Yes, yeah. The Ministry of Transportation for Ontario is there. That came a little later, but it's been there a long time.
0: Yeah, also a dump.
1: And all of it's starting to be torn down by big, monstrous giants of machines. And I'm just kind of like, that's my childhood. So I'm now the old guy being appreciative of people that I used to criticize in the past that said, why are you holding on to things? Change is good. And I'm always like, as much as I didn't frequent that mall or shopping center anymore, I'm going to miss it. It was just comforting knowing it was there.
0: Yeah, I get that. Like, you drive by it and you're like, it reminds me, in Port Alberni on Vancouver Island, there's an old theater. There was, anyway, last time I was there, and it's still there, and I don't even know how it's even open, based on how, maybe it's not, I don't know. Anyway, it was there the last time I drove by, and it I imagine it smells bad, but I really like to see that it's there, you know?
1: Yes.
0: I don't know. So, yeah, I get it. And reminiscing's interesting. I think we start reminiscing when you start feeling like you have less time than you had.
1: Perhaps.
0: Right? Like the TikTok starts to hit you and you're like, oh, well, I miss that stuff.
1: Yeah. Well, the world's changing rapidly. And so as it evolves, it's kind of like, am I being left behind? We're talking about AI, new developments, and things that you may have taken for granted that you thought were always going to be there, or didn't realize it was going to change, or you're going to lose it as quickly as it is seemingly going to leave your life or not exist anymore, mm-hmm. you start to feel like, oh man, the good old days, you know? Mm.
0: The good old days. We need a rocking chair. But it is interesting. I mean, I think I hang on to the movie part. Like, if here in Ottawa, where you and I are, like, if you go to Lansdowne, big, beautiful theater, big escalator, it's fancy, pretty lights, yeah. all of it, right?
1: Yeah, section.
0: Right. And it's, and that area is where the Redbacks play and the TD is, TD place. And, you know, there's restaurants. It's alive at night. Like, it's a cool place to go.
1: Yeah.
0: But it's just not a dingy old theater with great popcorn, you know? And I kind of miss that part. And I've been spending a little bit of time about this on this too. And I'm not sure that it's actually the place. I often wonder if it's because when we went to those places, there was people around. Right. There was a doorman who took your, you know, who you bought the ticket from. And then there was people at the till that bought your popcorn. And then there was someone who took your ticket when you walked in the door. And, you know, it's not like today where you just kind of scan, beep, off you go. And right. it makes me wonder if maybe it's too hippie of me to say human connection, but hospitality seems to be grossly lacking in some of the new places. And it makes me wonder if we just reminisce about the people and the hospitality, and it just happens to be in that place, you know?
1: Well, I think engaging with each other, human to human, and maybe it's too hippie of me as well, but we're on the same page there, that it's essential. It's necessary.
0: Yeah.
1: And when I think about, you know, the mall or the changing landscape or skyline of Ottawa, I think it's more the physical manifestation of memories. And so typically driving by it, even if I didn't enter it or go into it, it sparks a memory or a good feeling of something from your past that you can be nostalgic about and reminisce about and have an instant recall because that reminder is there. Mm-hmm. And you don't want those memories to fade away with the physical manifestation of what sparks that memory for you and that good feeling.
0: Mm-hmm. I like that. Yeah. I mean, when we look around our cities, and it's interesting for me, I suppose, because my radio careers, I mean, your TV career has taken you a lot of places. Mine has taken me to a lot of places. And I have little things I think I hang on to in every city. I mean, even 20 years ago versus like 30 years ago, 40 years ago, right?
1: Yeah.
0: You know, when I think of St. Catharines, Ontario, I think of the mall there, the Penn. But I think of Sudbury, and now we go back to Sudbury, of course, because of family. And, you know, I mean, I swear to God, the potholes haven't even changed. Like, you know, like it's.
1: Isn't that comforting? You're like, I know this one.
0: Yeah.
1: I know this bump in the road.
0: Yeah. Like, I mean, I remember I went back to Port Alberni a couple of years ago, go camping, and I swear to God, the same drug dealer was outside the 7-Eleven in the same painter's outfit driving the same van. Like, it just was, even though marijuana is legal. So yeah. I think it's fascinating, and I think it's really cool. I'm glad you took us down this nostalgia lane. I only have 10 seconds. Favorite TV show as a kid, since we were talking about it, since nostalgia?
1: Fresh Prince of Bel-Air, buddy.
0: That's the one you're sticking with?
1: Oh, for sure.
0: All right, there it is.
1: Definitely the one it is.
0: All right.
1: You didn't know it was the Fresh Prince of Ottawa?
0: Come on. Yeah. Stefan Keys, CTV Ottawa. You hear him on CFR as well. Thank you, brother. It's great to see you.
1: Thank you, brother. Great chatting with you.
0: Shane Hewitt and the Night Shift, 7-10-10. Make sure you send in your text messages. What is happening when it comes to your favorite kids' TV shows?
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5: From the National Newsroom of the Canadian Press, I'm Karen Rebo. Canada-U.S. Trade Minister Dominic LeBlanc and Canada's chief trade negotiator Janice Charette were both in Washington yesterday to meet with U.S. trade rep Jameson Greer. LeBlanc called it a positive discussion.
10: Madame Charette and I raised the long-standing issues around sectoral tariffs on issues critical to the Canadian economy, automobiles, steel, aluminum, softwood lumber, of course. We raised those issues with Ambassador Greer. We'll continue some further exchanges over the coming days this week.
5: He also said they discussed the letter that he sent on Monday to his American and Mexican counterparts, in which LeBlanc recommended a renewal of the Canada-U.S.-Mexico Agreement on Trade by 16 years. Mexico's economic secretary also called for the PAC's 16-year renewal. For his part, Jameson Greer has only said publicly he'd be open to two separate bilateral agreements, but has noted that aspects of CUSMA work very well. A fire has swept through a building in a New Delhi neighborhood in India Wednesday, killing at least 18 people and injuring several others. News agency Press Trust of India reports the building in the Malviya Nagar neighborhood in the southern part of the city had a restaurant on the ground floor and residential units above. Some of the victims were foreign nationals who had traveled to India for medical treatment. Fire crews rescued 37 people from the building. The fire has been put out, but how it started is not immediately clear. The Newfoundland and Labrador government is offering money to companies interested in exploring for offshore oil. Premier Tony Wickham opened an annual energy conference yesterday by announcing a call for exploration bids on 16 areas off the province's east coast. He says his government will offer up to $30 million to offset the cost of a well drilled in the area. A British Columbia nonprofit that supports people with spinal injuries was forced to cancel a raffle for a pair of World Cup tickets after accusations from FIFA. Lawyers for soccer's governing body accused the nonprofit of trademark infringement and ticket rule violations. Spinal Cord Injury BC Executive Director Chris McBride says the raffling off of tickets for the June 21st game in Vancouver was meant to be a fun way to raise money.
12: We were a little surprised, but you know, we understood that we were in violation of the policies. I mean, there's no real complaint there from us. We're just disappointed that this small little enterprise was being the opportunity was being denied to us.
5: A statement from FIFA says tickets can't be used for any advertising, promotional or competition purposes, including raffles, sweepstakes or similar activities without its prior written consent. This is the Canadian Press. In sports, Game 1 of the Stanley Cup Final goes to the Vegas Golden Knights. Thomas Hertl's goal late in the third period snapped a 4-4 tie and lifted the visiting Knights to a 5-4 win over the Carolina Hurricanes. Tuesday's opener of the best-of-seven final saw Shea Theodore get a goal and two assists for the Knights, while Braden McNabb chipped in with three assists. The Hurricanes grabbed an early 2-0 lead on a pair of goals from Nikolai Ehlers, but the Knights battled back. In baseball action, Matt Olson hit a tie-breaking home run, and the Atlanta Braves defeated the visiting Toronto Blue Jays 4-3 Tuesday night. Kazuma Okamoto hit a two-run homer for the Blue Jays, who have lost three in a row. Jose Ramirez doubled in three straight at-bats and drove in the go-ahead run in the fifth before the visiting Cleveland Guardians pulled away for a 9-4 victory over the New York Yankees. From the Canadian Press, I'm Karen Rebo.
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1: It's Good News Tuesday. Share your good news. 7-10-10. We are talking about best childhood TV shows. Stefan Keyes in Ottawa from CTV and CFRA. He said Fresh Prince of Bel-Air. Love it. Okay, 7-10-10. We have a bunch here, so I'm going to try to find my way through some of these. Drew in Montreal. Hey, Drew. He says Baby Einstein. He liked that show. David's was Arthur. Wasn't Arthur like a very, he was fancy, wasn't he? He was like proper.
2: I think that might be something else. No, Arthur was like just the kid who looked like an aardvark in like a small town.
1: Yeah, maybe I just think aardvarks are fancy, I guess.
2: Yeah, pretty fancy.
1: I kind of assumed. My kids grew up with Teletoon. I didn't mind watching Tupi and Beanu, but I drew the line at Teletubbies. Apparently Teletubbies was supposed to be good for the kids, I guess. Tupi and Beanu, I'll never forget because my son watched Tupi and Beanu a lot. And then I went to Atlanta to see my best friend, Eve Boudreau. And so it was actually Tupi et Beanu and en français. And my son had never heard French before. He was like, I remember turning it on and he was like, what the? He was just a baby. I love it. 7-10-10, what shows did you watch when you were a kid? What about Get Smart? Such good knee-slapping humor, all the villains, Agent 86, Agent 99. When I was a very young girl, I used to watch Butternut Square, which featured Mr. Dress-Up, and I got thrilled that he got his own children's show. I did not know that, really? Huh, Friendly Giant, and Bugs Bunny, Saturday mornings, Flintstones at Lunch, True Jetsons I did like. I did like the Jetsons. That's my insertion on there. I did like the Monkees when I was five and in love with Davy Johnny's. Davy Johnny's? I forget. 7-10-10, what are the best kids shows for some good news here? Definitely Mr. Dress-Up. Even in my teens, I was homesick. I'd make sure I'd watch him. The best was when he did a craft you could do at home. Like, it's just a good thing. Like, feeling like you're having a good time. A Spider-Man, Super Friends, Battle of the Planets. Oh, Spider-Man and His Amazing Friends. G.I. Joe, Transformers, He-Man, Thundercats. There's a long list there. I love it. Thank you very much. Best shows. Hercules, Gumby and Pokey. Yeah, that's right. Okay. I thought it might have been a typo. Rocky and Bullwinkle. Thank you, Sean, for that text message. 7-10-10, the best shows of all time. Well, Good News Tuesday. It is Good News Tuesday. So you can send in your good news, whether it is the show or not. Hey, gentlemen, good news. My daughter has been working for weeks on a school physics project, and she finally got it working tonight. Oh, that's fun. Congratulations. Good word. Hardworking daughter and dad supporting. So send in your good news. Send in your best of it all. It is Good News Tuesday. That means we take a little time to share some of the good news, some good news stories, no matter how big or how small. And let's get started with this story. It's in Moncton. Krista Richard spent 14 years collecting, repairing, and giving away bikes and tricycles to children whose families can't afford them. Through her Bikes and Trikes for Everyone program, she's helped thousands of kids. And she hopes bikes encourage kids to play outside, build friendships, and do all the things kids should do. And she talked about why she did it.
3: Last year, I gave out close to, I think it was 473 bikes. So I've already given out 116 in the past 3 weeks. I started Bikes and Trikes for Everyone program 14 years ago, and there were so many kids who didn't have a bike, and I thought, you know, maybe there's some way we can get help for some of these kids. I started getting bikes that were donated. And that's what makes the whole program worth it, is just seeing the smile on the kids' faces when they get on the bike. A couple of weeks ago, two little boys got out of their car, and they were dressed to the nines, and they had two little pots of flowers for me because they were so excited about receiving their new bike. So this kind of lets them be a child again. There's so much going on in this world. They're going to grow up soon enough. So let's keep them kids as long as we can.
1: It's nice, eh? Moncton, New Brunswick, right there is the story. Krista Richard. I love that when people do those things. They just give stuff away. But it's Good News Tuesday, so we throw some good news stories into it. I mean, God knows, we hear enough of the negative all the time. So let's lean into it, shall we, as we should do. All right, 7-10-10, your text messages keep coming in. More text messages on best shows. Kimba the White Lion, Disney stole the whole concept. Will in Gloucester says, which is Ottawa. I know I lost Will. Where did Will go? Oh, Will. Sorry. Oh, did this update? Is that what happened? Hey, Shane, my best show of all time lives in a pineapple under the sea. I love that. Art Attack. Today's special and Art Attack, Electric Company with Morgan Freeman. I was in love with Agent 99. this is really great. I love it. 7-10-10. All right, next story that we should dig into here. Good news story. Let's do a good one. Good news movement. On Instagram, went to New York City to film this kind-hearted Turkish man who had created an entryway to homeless people to sleep in his restaurant. He got them a heat lamp, too, and if that was enough, for 8 years, he hits the streets weekly donating food to people in need. So this is from an online from the Good News Movement.
4: This restaurant lets homeless people sleep inside and even got heat lamps for them.
5: We're all human beings. One day we're going to die.
4: Here's how it works.
5: Maybe hit this off, like that door. They can sleep between that two.
4: They sleep right here. Why do you do this?
5: I know how I feel. One night I sleep outside. When we came here, we don't have any money. Me and my father, we start to work next day, wash dishes. Don't forget where you come from.
4: Which is why for years, every Wednesday, he serves long lines of people on the street in need.
5: They appreciate it. They see me, they're happy. Alibaba comes again. When they're happy, I'm happy.
4: And in the middle of our interview, an act of kindness he inspired.
6: Hi. I just wanted to come in and like just drop off a little token. I've been seeing some of your videos online, so just a little something to help keep the lights on.
5: Thank you.
4: And just like that, she became part of it.
5: We go together, we give the food. Doesn't matter what country you are, what religion you are, even what color you are, doesn't make a difference. You're all human beings.
1: I love that story. Giving away food in New York City. Good News Movement's a great Instagram account, by the way. Pope Leo, he plays tennis as part of his Augustinian beliefs, which keeps him alive, keeps him moving, and makes him do his job better. This is Rob Hagen describing why.
7: He highlights a very, I would say, underappreciated Augustinian value, especially in this noisy world, and that is interiority, to develop your interior life. If your opponent's going to beat you, that's fine. But don't beat yourself. The double faults, the smash into the net, play that really had nothing to do with your opponent, but had to do with you. And I think that does take a certain mental discipline. Just look at his schedule. Look at the pace that he is keeping. He can sing the mass parts because he has a lung capacity. You hear him because he projects, he has a certain strength in his voice. I think it's something that they don't teach you in the seminary, and that is that to be a priest, to be a spiritual, or really any leader for that matter, it is a physically demanding job.
1: There you go. That's about Pope Leo playing tennis. Now, you don't have to take the religious part of that. You could just take the fact that he's an old man and still doing all those things and keeping a busy schedule. So Good News Tuesday, good news story, Shane Hewitt and the Night Shift. TV shows that you used to love. I got a bunch more of them on here. We're going to try to squeeze them in before we're all done this hour. So keep them coming. When you were a kid that made you laugh, made you feel good, what do you hang on to? 7-10-10 with our Good News Tuesday. Let's keep them coming. This has been fun. I'm Shane Hewitt. I am in Ottawa, the village of Merrickville, just south of the city. Coming up next, going to introduce you to a guy. His name is Brent, and Brent has a new fiction book coming up. Now, we're going to learn about the book, and it's a cool story, but his life of how he became a writer is also incredibly cool. And if you've ever thought you have something that you need to share, whether it's a poem, just a letter, an essay, whether it's a book, how about some great reasons why you should write that book? So we're going to learn about his new book, and we're also going to learn why you should be a writer coming up next.
0: 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Ottawa's home for live, local, breaking news.
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0: Thankfully, constructive
1: normal.
0: Ones. Yeah, yeah, exactly. Thankfully, constructive ones that I can do good things with, put them through hell and do all of the stuff that I like to do to them as well. But yeah, I have the stories and they needed to go somewhere. I had been told, you know, as far back as high school, you write very well. You should do more of this. And finally, I realized I think I need to.
1: That's a big statement.
0: Yeah, it is.
1: I think I need to.
0: I do. Yeah. My wife and I lived in Kuwait for 4 years as teachers. And I was really fortunate enough to get a monthly spot in this lifestyle magazine that had everything from very safe, censored political commentary to advertisements for Versace and everything. It was quite eclectic, but I was given a monthly spot to write something. And so I was writing with the perspective of an expat living in Kuwait, in a very conservative Muslim country as an educator, sort of navigating. And this was in 2005. So it was after the Americans invaded next door. So it was quite an interesting place to be. And I realized I not only had something to say, I had again found a good way to say it. And then even more importantly, which is what drives me now, I found that people wanted me to keep saying it and they looked forward to what I would say and they enjoyed what I said. And that to me is a need. And so once that started to piece together, I factor in my old sort of my Christian upbringing as well, where you talk about calling and, you know, what do you want to do to make your place in this world that you've been given? And that is exactly where I landed on that need, saying I need to do this.
1: The gift, if you will.
0: The gift. Yes.
1: So that's interesting. So, oh God, I have so many questions now. Look what you've done. for everybody who says, let's just be present to that for a second. For everybody who says, I think I need to.
0: Yeah.
1: Listen to that. I have to get myself tangled up in the I think I'm ready. And yeah. Waiting to be ready is always kind of dangerous because you're never ready. You never have all the tools. Mm-hmm. And, you know, halfway through the book or halfway through trying painting a wall for the first time, you've already learned so much more than you did when you started. Like, you are never ready. Listen to the need to part.
0: At some point, whatever it is that we want to do, we have to do it.
1: Yeah.
0: And it's, you know, you mentioned maxims, before we started recording. I think it was before you started recording.
1: Yeah. I write maxims. That's what my favorite things to write. That's what.
0: Yeah. And, you know, little things that put together meaningful ideas in a brief, accessible way. Right. And a maxim that is very blunt and very, awesome as well with writing is put your ass in the chair and write, because you cannot call yourself a writer unless you do.
1: Yeah, unless you write, because you're just a thinker.
0: Nowadays, stand-up desks and stuff.
1: Yeah, right. because then you're a thinker, and we fancy ourselves to be a writer when we spend more time thinking. Maxims, for those who, it's like a proverb, really, essentially.
0: Life quotes, little life lessons that hopefully help us do things better. Yeah. And live more meaningfully.
1: And for hundreds of years, some of them have stood the test of time. And so that's the cool part about them. Okay, so Brandt Staldinen?
0: Staldinen. Oh, so close. Dinen.
1: Ah, God, that's a heck of a name. Where's your family?
0: It happens all the time.
1: What's your family background?
0: That's the blessing and the curse of having a wonderfully full Dutch last name with length
1: is that what it is,
0: and all
1: Dutch?
0: Sorts of strange syllables and Staldinen. Vowels and consonants. Yeah, that was good. You got it there.
1: Sorry, I got it wrong. The voice is in your head.
0: Yeah.
1: Do you ask them questions?
0: All the time.
1: So do you like, if it's a voice that is an actual sort of character unfolding, or a voice that's telling you about a character or a story, do you go to it and say things like, you know, hey, like, what do you want to do with this? How does that work as a writer?
0: Yeah, that's absolutely what happens. You, in various ways, whether it's out loud, I actually talk to myself quite a lot when I'm sitting in my office here. Thankfully, no one can hear me. Sometimes I'm the only one who understands the voices in my own brain. But that happens. I actually speak out loud. I will brainstorm notes to say, if I put a character in a situation like this, what would they say in response? How would they respond? What would change about them after this? And I would go through all of those things mostly with main characters, but generally every character who populates my books and my stories goes through a similar process depending and with varying depths of it, right? Like, so a character who pops on like an

0: extra in a movie doesn't get much from me. But the ones like Francis and Viva, who are driving the book we're talking about today, it's years of conversations that way, whether it's virtual, actual, or on a computer screen.
1: So, deeply philosophical, the notion for those who, don't never heard this before, that's cool. You get to hear it for the first time. And for those who think this way always, that's cool because you think this way always. It's the notion that you are not your thoughts. I mean, the separation that you are not your thoughts. You're observing your thoughts. I mean, you can get into some of the deepest philosophers of all time, and they will find that. And that's what you're talking about, that quite naturally. That's very cool, Brent.
0: Well, thank you.
1: I like that.
0: It's true. I mean, it gets very meta when you have people ask, and it's happened a lot now after I've published a few books and put them into the world, is, wow, are you the characters? You know, or is the narrative voice, is that you? And then sometimes people respond and criticize me as though I'm the one on the page.
1: Mm-hmm.
0: I am not the one on the page.
1: Right.
0: And yet, am I foolish enough to think that I'm completely separate from it either? No, but it's not. I am not my thoughts. I am not my characters. Mm-hmm. But hopefully they'll take the best of me if I'm allowed to give them that.
1: Yeah.
0: A little bit.
1: Very cool.
0: Yeah, I think so too.
1: So I just don't want to brush over that you are not your thoughts thing. Seriously, if you are a thinker and your thoughts are occurring to you, trust me, you are not your thoughts. Your thoughts, your brain is braining. and just lean into that, see where it takes you, and there's a lot of great people that'll teach you all about that, generally speaking. But let me ask you this question. So if you don't have a reference point when you ask the question, you're like, hey, so what would happen after this person experiences this heartbreak? How would they feel? Do you ever get to a point where you're like, well, I don't know. I've never experienced that. So you go sit by the post office and watch people walk by and see if you watch somebody who's going through heartbreak? Is that like what a writer does?
0: Yeah. Yeah, I mean, every writer is a little bit different that way. Some people will do a lot of people watching. I do some. But absolutely. That exercise of trying to imagine how any given character would respond in any given situation, generally works from the question of desire. That was something that was given to me early, to say, if you're ever stuck, we're not talking about writer's block, that kind of thing. But if you're ever stuck for where a character might go, how they might respond, just go back to what it is that they want. And go back to the things that have been put in their way, or you have put it in their way, that are keeping them from getting it. And it always gives me direction. And so that was great writing advice, because it means that my characters are always working towards something that is more than just doing things on the page. It's hopefully motivated by a genuine sense of their own humanity, even as they're not real humans. And, am I looking at the camera? I feel like
1: You're great. You look great.
0: Yeah. Good.
1: I mean, people listening on the radio right now, that makes no sense. But for you and I, and the people who watch this online.
0: Good. I didn't know whether you were recording video for this.
1: Yeah,
0: this
1: we do both. Yeah, you're doing a great job. No worries. Such a writer thing to do.
0: That's right. Let me do my hair.
1: I would do that. That's fantastic. I think it's really, really interesting. And that's really good advice for life. Okay. So, Brent, Van Staldinen.
0: Nice.
1: Is here. And, Brent is a writer. So we will come back with the book about a peacekeeper. It's called The Peace Thieves. What does it all mean? Shane Hewitt and the Night Show.
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1: A new book for you to look up. It's new. It's out in June 2026. Brent.
0: Today. Today, in fact. June 2nd. Yes.
1: I love it. Brent I'm just going to change your name now. Brent Van Staldinen is here. It's a Peacekeeper's book, and it's called The Peace Thieves, the storyline. It's a fiction book with a little bit of a touch of your background as a reservist when you were young, but the story of a man and his daughter.
0: Yeah, the Francis is the main character's name. He deploys to Croatia with the Canadian peacekeepers in 1993. It's an incredibly difficult mission. Lots of things going on, both in the mission itself. Canada is also wrestling with Rwanda and Somalia and all sorts of terrible things that are causing people to say, are we really a peacekeeping nation when we do these things? Ethnic cleansing and human rights abuses galore. So he's in the middle of this mission where the two warring parties that they are separating, the Serbs and the Croats, they are not wanting them there. And so the whole mission is caught between these two armies that have no desire for peace. So how do you keep peace when there is no peace to keep, right? So that's the one stream of the book. The other stream of the book is his daughter, Viva. He does not know he has a daughter, who in present day, in our present day land, she journeys across the country to confront him, imagining him to be just a heartless, you know, family lever who, you know, selfish and all that. And so the book follows those two trajectories and how they collide. And also with the big focus is how Francis is dealing with the lingering things that he carried away from that deployment. He is physically injured. He is mentally injured as well. And so they have to learn how to interact with each other. These two strangers who are related, have to learn how to relate and, decide in the end, like we all do, if we can actually love a person or accept a person or not. who's sitting in front of us.
1: I want to assume some things.
0: Okay.
1: Can I make some guesses?
0: Well, always, absolutely. I can always say, I may say pass. I'll use my pass card.
1: Oh, you can. We can't have spoilers, right? No, right. I get that. That's true. That's fair. It was an unfair question. So the interesting part for me is, the notion that he was a peacekeeper. But the turmoil that he left with and the turmoil, that's, I'm assuming spilled over into his family life and his relationships, is that part of the thievery?
0: Yes. Absolutely. The title comes from a poem by Selma Asetich called, I want to get the title right, so I'm actually going to open my book here and make sure I get the title.
1: Well, so far I've butchered everything I've tried to pronounce today, so it's a free pass.
0: Well, thank you. That's good. It gives me lots of freedom to run amok, which I enjoy a lot. So.
1: Very good.
0: But the poem is called My Father's Skin Looks Like the Surface of the Moon. And again, her name is Selma Asetich. And the poem is online. It's really worth checking out. And it comes from this little excerpt, which she very graciously allowed me to use in the book. So it's, nothing bad will happen to us now, not with you standing sentinel at the edge of our sleep, guarding against the peace thieves. And at some point in the creation of the book, I realized that I needed a title. So that was the practical reality that sent me looking for one. But I also realized that as soon as I landed on that phrase, the peace thieves, it works on all sorts of levels. You know, who is stealing the peace? If a peacekeeper is there to keep peace that doesn't want to be kept, who's stealing what? Mm-hmm. Can a person ever keep the peace that they found? Or is there somebody always going to steal it? Mm-hmm. And it's particularly relevant because, you know, people in that part of the world, and to this day, the incredible trauma that they experienced from that conflict, you know, was there ever any peace to keep? You know, was there ever any peace to truly steal, I guess? Mm. So yeah, it works on a number of levels. Yeah, I always enjoy it when people take things from the book and it's great. It's great. And I love to give Selma credit for this because she was just so great about letting me use her words.
1: Yeah, I think that's pretty awesome. Must be pretty mm-hmm. cool acknowledgement full circle to know that one line that she wrote in a poem has now blossomed into a whole story about fictional characters and another book. I mean, that's pretty cool, man.
0: It's awesome. Like, it is really neat. I always look for a little epigraph to put before my books, kind of a quote or something. Mm-hmm. This one by far, Nothing But Life, one of my other book, I also was given some material from a poet who's also really, really impactful. So these two books, I think just landed on me like, can I say a pile of books? Would that be too on the nose? I don't know. It landed on me so hard and I immediately knew that I needed to work with it. And I was, you know, kind of just praying to the literary gods that she would allow me to use those words. And she was great about it. And she's so excited.
1: Sounds like when you heard it, you needed to.
0: I did. Absolutely. And she needed to hear back from me that it was an anti-war novel, which it is. Even though I openly celebrate the people that we send into harm's way.
1: Yeah.
0: I have history. I know about that world. It's very much an anti-war novel. It's an anti countries that send their kids to war. You know, that reality. Countries shouldn't send their kids to war if they're not prepared to take care of them when they come home, if they come home. So it's very much an anti-war novel, and she was excited to hear about that.
1: Well, I was going to ask you about that part, not necessarily related specifically to the Peace Thieves book, but the notion, I mean, in today's world, I mean, everyone, you know, online, you go hashtag, you know, blessed, oh my God. Mm-hmm. And apparently everyone who's online sounds like a valley girl.
0: The hashtag Peace Thieves. Yeah,
1: right?
0: Sorry.
1: Hashtag Peace Thieves. but the notion that we can live in peace means that war has to be possible, right? Like, so mm-hmm. the constant threat of, you can't have people like, oh, I want to have peace. I'm like, yeah, but you can't have peace until with the threat of war has to be present. Like it has to be, the threat has to be taken, that it's taken away from you. So as an anti-war novel, that kind of makes sense, right? Like you, in order to get this peace, that means the other part has to be there. And what can you step through to get beyond that, right? And I guess that's where growing up or maturing, healing all starts.
0: It does. We're so privileged to live in Canada, peaceful, prosperous. It's an incredible place, right? And I wouldn't trade it for anything. But I personally, and it's always interesting to talk to people who talk about things like, like anarchy, or, you know, we shouldn't have a military, or we shouldn't have these things. But I'm like, the very fact that you can say that without worrying about somebody shooting you for saying that is the one of the byproducts of the fact that at some point somebody did fight and die. So you could say that. So that lack of recognition always kind of chafes me a little bit. I have a lot of friends now. I'm an interesting study of left and right and center. I mean, I have military service, but I'm a peacenik now. I'm very much a left-leaning social person, but I also recognize things from my past, and I sit very strongly in the middle. So when my writerly and artistic friends, many of whom are very far to the left, if we're going to use that language, they sometimes have that view. No, we don't need police. We don't need soldiers. We don't think, and I respect the fact that they have that opinion, but I also need to just say, I think you should, might also think about the fact that you can say that so easily and freely with utter confidence is probably the result of the fact that those kinds of institutions exist.
1: Yeah. Yeah. Yeah, that's very well said. I think it's very, welcome to political purgatory, by the way.
0: Thank you. Yes, I dance, you know, sometimes I'm stepping on the right, sometimes I'm stepping on the left, and then I go back to the left and back to the right.
1: I think more people are like that than polls would acknowledge. The answers are only as good as the questions. If you want to get this
0: internet.
1: Yeah, thank you, internet. I have good news for everybody who wants to connect the Peace Thieves, Brent Van Staldinen.
0: Nice.
1: The website is brentvans.com.
0: I also just recently set up peacethieves.ca.
1: Oh, cool.
0: So
1: Brent Vans. He's like a shoe guy. BrentVans.com and get connected. The Peace Thieves is officially out and good to go. Get it at all your favorite places. You could actually get it, linked to it all directly from, Brent's, website. A Lessons for Life, a new fiction book, and new friends made. Thank you, Brent.
0: Thank you for having me. It's been a pleasure.
1: Congratulations.
0: Thank you.
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1: It's Good News Tuesday, 7-10-10, the text line, all your good news, plus best show you watched when you were a kid. Gilligan's Island reruns when I come home from school. Gilligan's Island was something else, man. Hilarious House of Frankenstein, Disney on Sunday, Gilligan's Island. That one's from a Tony. 7-10-10, it's Good News Tuesday. Share your good news. It seems like, in case you missed it, is a medical edition. In case you missed it today. So let's get into the stories with Deb Hutton, News Talk 1010 Toronto. You can get all of these podcasts on the iHeart app if you want to hear more. Dr. Andrew Buzzeri was on with Deb Hutton talking about mobile health clinics.
2: I think, unfortunately, it's not a surprise for listeners that there are real challenges in trying to access health care and especially primary care. And, you know, coming through the pandemic, I think we learned a lot about how to try to deliver care to where people are at. And this idea in healthcare that if you build it, people will come, doesn't hold true. It's really about partnerships and finding places that you can make healthcare more accessible, remove barriers for people. And I've been a long time public fan of public libraries. I think they play such a vital role in our city and the vibrancy of the city. People who are high income, low income, refugee newcomers, accessing the supports of the library. And this idea was really prompted from some really great work with mobile health clinics across the country, but really trying to ascertain this partnership with the libraries to ensure that there are a lot of people who go there that are having challenges accessing healthcare, that are known to library workers, and there are people that we're missing in trying to be able to provide that care at the hospital level or at the outpatient level. And through these mobile health clinics, we now will be able to have two vehicles that are fully equipped with nurse practitioner and community health worker and counseling to be able to have care right where people are at. And that's what I'm really, you know, motivated by. And it's taken some time to try to break through some of these barriers, but to offer a barrier-free option for people, given the constraints that are out there in the system.
1: 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In Montreal, Andrew Carter with Dr. Alec Cooper on this medical edition of In Case You Missed It, Lou Gehrig Day. They talked about what it is and why it matters to keep the conversation in front of people of this largely unknown ALS conversation.
3: Nice to have you on the show. How are you doing these days?
4: Thanks. Well, you know, yeah, I'm doing pretty well compared to last summer. My disease is creeping up both my arms now. It's in both my hands, but it's pretty much remained, the actual disabilities remain limited to my hands. It's just a general fatigue. My legs kind of give up. I have trouble getting up out of chairs, but mm-hmm. Once I'm on my feet, I look completely normal. I can pass as a normal guy. unless you watch me eating or something like that, then I look like a baby holding a spoon, and sometimes it misses my mouth.
3: Dr. Cooper, when you say it's in your hands, how is it impacting your hands?
4: It really starts with fine motion, doing up buttons, writing, like I say, handling utensils mm-hmm. at the table, opening things. That's really where it is. And I have weakness. Like, I'm still able to shake somebody's hand, and with a reasonably firm grip. I don't know how I do with Mr. Trump, but with everybody else, I'm pretty good. And but if I'm doing anything else, my hand's pretty useless.
1: A conversation out of Montreal and Andrew Carter there. ALS is such a crazy disease, and how it just slowly erodes away motor skills, speech ability. And the extended part of that conversation is quite interesting, because the doctor talks about how he's using AI to preserve his voice, before ALS takes it away. Dr. Alec Kupner there with Andrew Carter at CJAD in Montreal. Up next on the medical edition of In Case You Missed It, we have Dr. Mehdi Alouche with Patty Hadisat on CKLW in Windsor, talking about shots, tetanus shots, most specifically.
5: Tetanus is a disease that is also called lockjaw. It means that when the disease happens, it's a neurotoxin, a toxin from a bacteria that gets into the neurons and then create that locked jaw. It's an inactivated form of bacteria in the dirt, in the dust, in the environment. It's everywhere. And when it gets into the body of human, then it started to be active. And then that create that toxin that then get into the neurons and create symptoms. And symptoms can start with headaches, seizure, fever, sweating, high blood pressure. But that cramping of the person's neck and jaw, making it very hard for them to open their mouth or swallow. So people might have heard that people have fear of swallowing, those sort of things, because of the pain. So that's the symptoms of tetanus, and that's how we get it through the environment. It's not person-to-person transmission. It's through the environment and through a bite of an insect or a bite of an animal. It can be through the burns. You might not think that it can transmit tetanus, but it can. Puncture wounds, one you had a nail or needle or something or wound into the contact with dirt or feces of animals, because it can leave there as well.
6: It's anywhere. It's not just, I guess I always figured it was meant, you know, if I did something to myself outdoors, that's where I had to worry about it. But it sounds like it could be just about anything.
5: Yes, that's right. You can, you remember it's working in your kitchen, and then you cut your hand with a knife, and you're peeling some potatoes, and there's a chance, very low chance, but there's a chance. But as the wound gets dirtier, you're more outside, the risk will be higher.
1: 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The negotiations for the CUSMA, the USMCA, CUSMA, depending on how you look at it. Canada's officially started to chase that. Apparently they've sent a letter saying that it should be renewed for 16 years. What does that mean? I don't know. There was also a really cool story, in case you missed it, about Airbus. They've completed their first flight on a plane that they believe that can fly nonstop for almost 24 hours. Which is cool to think. Like, that's a long time to be on a plane. Like, I don't know how far you need to go for that, but that seems like a really long trip. And if you watched Twin Peaks, Owain Rhys Davies, passed away suddenly from Twin Peaks, the guy from Twin Peaks. So if you're a fan of the show, in case you missed it, it's a tour around the iHeartRadio Talk Network. Grab all of these podcasts online on the app. There's free music on there. 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You can pop it on your phone. You can listen anytime. It's pretty cool stuff. You don't even need to sign in. We're going to be right back with some weird robots, maybe. Chris Abel's going to be here.
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15: From the National Newsroom of the Canadian Press, I'm Karen Rebo. Canada-U.S. Trade Minister Dominic LeBlanc says his delegation to Washington yesterday had a positive meeting with U.S. Trade Rep Jamieson Greer. LeBlanc says some long-standing issues around sectoral tariffs were raised. He also discussed the letter LeBlanc sent Monday to his American and Mexican counterparts, in which he recommended a renewal of the Canada-U.S.-Mexico Agreement on Trade for another 16 years.
16: It's in the economic interest of North America to commit to that trilateral framework for another 16 years. We took stock of the work that the Americans want to do with Canada and the work that we're prepared to do over the coming weeks.
15: Mexico's economic secretary also called for the PAC's 16-year renewal. Meantime, the Trump administration's trade rep is proposing more tariffs on dozens of major trading partners, including Canada. It stems from a probe into imported goods allegedly made with forced labor. The report released early today by Jamieson Greer says Canada, Mexico, Taiwan, and the UK would face 10% tariffs for allegedly failing to enforce a forced labor import ban. An additional levy of 12.5% would be imposed on other countries, including China and India. The new tariffs are subject, though, to public comment and review. Mounties in Squamish, B.C. say the bodies of two people who went missing while paddleboarding in Murrin Provincial Park last weekend have been found. The Sea to Sky RCMP says police received a report Saturday afternoon about two people who failed to resurface after going into the water on Browning Lake. A coordinated search began. The RCMP underwater recovery team arrived at the lake yesterday to help, and the bodies of two people were located and recovered. A strike in Nova Scotia involving 3,600 long-term care workers has reached its eighth week. At a rally yesterday in Eastern Passage, opposition NDP leader Claudia Chender says Premier Tim Houston and his government are out of touch and are failing to take care of those who need it most.
17: Families can't afford to live on $18 an hour. And if wages stay depressed, then no one will sign up to do these jobs. That is why these workers are here. That is why families across the province are supporting them.
15: Some long-term care residents and their families are urging the province to raise its wage offer.
18: Just a little change.
15: And Grammy award-winning R&B singer Peebo Bryson has died at the age of 75. He's the voice behind the Oscar-winning Disney film duets Beauty and the Beast with Canadian superstar Celine Dion in 1992 and A Whole New World from the movie Aladdin, which he sang with Regina Bell. Bryson's family released a statement saying the singer died Tuesday evening, days after suffering a stroke. This is the Canadian Press. In sports, the Stanley Cup final between Vegas and Carolina got off to a terrific start last night. The Golden Knights beat the Hurricanes 5-4 in a back-and-forth game one after falling behind by two goals, both by Nicholas Ehlers, less than 13 minutes in. Thomas Hertl scored the winner with 3:24 left in the game to give Vegas its seventh straight win of the playoffs. In the Professional Women's Hockey League, Alex Carpenter is staying in Seattle, and Sarah Nurse is not leaving Vancouver. Both veteran forwards were protected from the league expansion process when they re-signed with their teams Tuesday. Carpenter signed a three-year contract with the Torrent, and Nurse signed a two-year deal with the Golden Knights. The Toronto Blue Jays opened a three-game series in Atlanta with a loss. Matt Olson's solo home run in the sixth inning off Toronto starter Kevin Gausman snapped a 3-3 tie and lifted the Braves to a 4-3 win over Toronto. From the Canadian Press, I'm Karen Rebeau.
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13: Here's an encore segment from Ottawa at Work with Patricia Bull.
19: We were talking to Carmi earlier on the show, Carmi Levy, our tech expert. Often we're talking about some of the stuff that is going on with AI and how scary it is. But every now and then we got to talk about some of the wonderful, wonderful things that are happening with AI and some of the progress that is occurring because of it. And this is an interesting one. Ottawa school bus is now equipped with AI-powered cameras in order to detect drivers who are not stopping. Not stopping when they're supposed to behind school buses with lights flashing. I mean, it is the first safety rule you learn as a kid and as a new driver, but how often does that still happen? And how do these cameras work? Shannon Kotowski is the communications coordinator at the Ottawa Student Transportation Authority, joining us on the line now. Good morning, Shannon.
20: Good morning. How are you doing this morning?
19: I am doing very well, thank you. So when we say AI-powered cameras, are we saying that they are just activated when they sense a vehicle that is coming by, or when those barriers are extended from the school bus, or how does this work?
20: Sure. So in this particular case, when the stop arm cameras So when they're attached to the buses, so when the stop arm is actually extended, they're constantly recording the entire time that the stop arm is extended until the time it is put back, the lights are off, and the bus continues on its way.
19: And you have 10 buses out there that are equipped with these cameras?
20: That is correct. Yeah, 10 across the city.
19: Okay. So why do we even need to look at this kind of data? I mean, is this happening frequently that drivers are failing to stop?
20: Unfortunately, it is. And quite frankly, student safety is their number one priority. So we're always looking at ways and opportunities to improve and enhance this. And this technology is one way to do it, because unfortunately, it is a case of drivers not stopping. When the school buses stop, the lights are flashing and the stop arm is extended. It's not just an Ottawa problem. It's across the province. And it's something that we take very seriously. And this is an opportunity to be able to understand where the hot spots are and to make drivers aware that when students get on and off the bus, it really is a critical time for safety, and they need to do their part to ensure they're helping with the situation.
19: The idea is that a child who is not necessarily equipped with the ability to make the decision about whether it's safe to cross the road has the opportunity to cross knowing, being told that it is safe, because all cars are supposed to come to a stop around a bus, unless the rule being if there's no physical median right in the middle of the road, then cars in either direction supposed to come to a stop, keep their distance, and wait until that arm is pulled back down and the lights have stopped flashing.
20: Yeah, so vehicles going with that median, going oncoming, meeting the bus, if there is that physical median, they don't need to. But, of course, anytime you're behind the bus and the lights are on and the stop arm is out, definitely stop. There's some significant penalties that can go with it, from financial to demerit points. And again, at the end of the day, we all need to do our part to make sure those students are safe getting on and off the bus. And especially at this time of year, it's finally really nice out weather-wise. Kids are excited that it's the end of the school year, almost only a few weeks away. So maybe safety isn't their top priority, which just makes it more important for drivers to make sure it is their top priority.
19: Bikes are supposed to stop too?
20: Pardon me, bicycles?
19: Yeah.
20: Hey, you know what? Anything with wheels, yeah. Making sure
19: any
20: that...
19: vehicle,
20: yeah,
19: road.
20: I would certainly err on the side of caution and just make sure that those kids get on or off the bus safely before moving forward.
19: So what are drivers told to do then? They lower that barrier, the lights are flashing, then I assume that they still wait and watch to make sure that it looks like vehicles, as much as they can tell, are actually obeying the rule before they're letting the kids go.
20: That's exactly it. And drivers are, we have great drivers with our operators. They're very well trained. They know how to direct children safely across the road if they need to cross the road, how to safely disembark the bus or get onto it. So certainly the drivers are well trained and always being mindful of their surroundings while the children are getting on and off the bus. So again, it's... as a driver, it's important to make sure that you're aware of the rules of the road, and if you need a refresher, by all means, visit the MTO website to make sure you're well aware of what the rules are around this.
19: So if the cameras do catch someone who blows through one, is it taking a picture of a license plate like photo radar? Is there any repercussion? Is a warning sent out? Can anything physically be done, or is it just about accumulating information for future use?
20: Right. So at this point, because it is a pilot project which we just launched a couple of weeks ago, we really are in the early stages, and those early stages are collecting data. So what we're doing is seeing how many vehicles are going through the stop arm on any given stop on any given day, and collecting that data. We're going to look at it for the rest of the school year, and perhaps once the school year starts again in September, and next steps will be to look at that data that we've collected and go from there.
19: What do you hear from bus drivers and parents who do see this happen from time to time? What is the frustration level from them?
20: Right. So unfortunately, like I said, it is a reality, and that's where the cameras are strategically placed. So when this opportunity came up from Bus Patrol to get these stop arm cameras on the buses, we went to our operators, who went to their drivers, who are obviously, on the road and have that firsthand experience of drivers going through the lights. So what we did is we listened to the drivers and strategically put these stop arm cameras on buses in hot spots throughout the city, so we can get a better idea of where it's happening and what time of day it's happening.
19: All right, Shannon, thank you so much. I hope it helps get the message out there too, and the reminder that you just don't do that.
20: Exactly. Safety is first and foremost. So thank you for the opportunity for this opportunity. Thank you.
19: Shannon Kotowski, Communications Coordinator, Ottawa Student Transportation Authority. As the school year comes close to ending, hopefully everyone can finish it off safely.
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25: It's time for today's Polar Bear Minute. We've got Kate Collins, lead scientist for Gold Star Canadian Tours. Kate, why do polar bears have white fur?
26: Great question, but polar bear fur isn't actually white.
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25: No kidding. Well, how can I see a bear for myself to check out their fur?
1: By far, the most convenient way to see the polar bears in the wild is with Gold Star Canadian Tours. 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
25: A one-day expedition? Who knew?
1: It's the perfect way to visit Canada's north and see the bears. And because it's a day trip, there is no worrying about travel logistics or even having to pack a suitcase.
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30: Tim Power sitting in for Vashti today. Well, let's get back to talking about trade. And to help us do that, we've got our friend Eric Hamm, CTV News U.S. political analyst. Eric, this may not be as exciting as the MMA match planned for the White House lawn, and we'll get to that after, but maybe it turns into it. Who knows? So Dominic LeBlanc is supposed to meet Jameson Greer this afternoon. In advance of Mr. LeBlanc having that meeting, he's called on U.S. and Mexico to renew the trade agreement for another 16 years. He talks about all the benefits that we've accrued and all sides are accruing. How do you think that letter's going over today, Eric?
31: Well, we have already gotten a sense of where the Trump administration is on the trade agreement. President Donald Trump has made clear he's openly hostile to Canada. He continues to make clear, at least from his perspective, that Canada has taken advantage of the United States, and that is why we have seen punishing tariffs from the United States towards Canada, because President Donald Trump now believes that he is righting decades of wrong, even though statistic after statistic continues to show that that NAFTA and the USMCA that the president himself negotiated during his first term have been a boon to the entire region, U.S., Mexico, and Canada. And so I think with all of that in mind, I think we're going to continue to see the administration attempt to try to extract leverage in these talks with the threat of possibly walking away in hopes of creating greater imbalance towards the United States. Now, we know some areas where we have seen pushback from the United States has particularly been around the issue of dairy. That is certainly something that I think will be open for wider negotiations, but it does not negate the fact that what we're seeing right now is Canada continues to move away from the United States. That has created more, not less, tensions between the two nations. And I think there is going to have to be larger discussions about how to solve that rift. But I think it's very difficult considering the United States maintains this hostility towards Canada.
30: Do they have domestic support in the United States to continue to have this hostility towards Canada when, you know, there's such irritation in the United States among key constituents, American constituents, around booze not being on the shelves in Ontario? I mean, how much latitude does Trump have here, Eric, with your midterms coming up in the fall, to be as difficult as he has been?
31: Actually, he does not have. So there is no groundswell of support, not from Americans themselves, and certainly not from Congress. And when I say Congress, I mean both Republican and Democrat. We have to remember there was actual legislation or resolution that passed both chambers in a Republican-controlled House and Senate that actually called for the dissolution of tariffs on Canada. And so what we are seeing from a large swath of lawmakers is that they want to see a status quo of relationships between the two nations. And also they recognize the importance of CUSMA. And I think they want to continue to see its continuation. And so the president, in many of his policies when it comes to foreign policy, is on an island in this instance. And I don't think he's going to get much support from lawmakers where he threatens to walk away from this deal.
30: So we did see last week our prime minister, as you know, was in New York, spoke to the Economic Club of New York, a very prestigious body. Donald Trump comes from New York. He still cares, as far as I understand, what people in New York who know him say and think. Any reaction to how that served as a preconditioning exercise for these meetings, given our prime minister taking a little bit, but not significant heat in Canada over the line about, you know, Canada can help make America great again?
31: Yeah, I saw where there was some pushback on that issue. And there are those who think that this is the prime minister throwing an olive branch to the Trump administration. However, I think that's something that fell on deaf ears with this administration. If you listen to Ambassador Hoekstra, the U.S. ambassador to Canada, if you listen to the U.S. trade rep, the Commerce Secretary Howard Lutnick, there has been tremendous, tremendous disdain that we have seen since President Trump came into office, but even more so as negotiations have gotten underway and the deadline is quickly approaching. And I think what we're seeing here is President Donald Trump, I think, is going to continue to maintain a hostile stance, because this goes beyond simply trade for the president. The president wants Canada to be a territory of the United States, much like Greenland, much like Cuba and Venezuela, quite frankly. This is what the president wants. And the president is, and he made clear that he wanted to try to degrade Canada economically, not militarily. And so I think that is the ambition that this president continues to maintain. And I think we will continue to see that level of enmity from the U.S. towards Canada under this administration.
30: Although it was interesting, Eric, you may not have seen it, Pete Hoekstra did say, oh, we can get behind what you're saying, Prime Minister, and then that quickly disappeared because, as you rightly point out, when it comes to the enmity, Donald Trump last night tweeted yet again, 51st state, and our Abigail Beeman from CTV said that was likely in response to the news that Canada's fallen into a technical recession. So the Canadian government's getting also some heat from the conservative opposition in Canada for no progress on the CUSMA front. But as I hear you, it almost seems like the waiting game is the best approach if you can't get anything real from the Trump administration. What's your take on that?
31: You know, this, I do believe that there will eventually be an agreement between all three nations. And the reason why is while we see that Canada has technically fallen into a recession, if you ask many Americans, they would actually say the same thing about the United States. The president is acutely aware of that. His approval ratings continue to fall. We are seeing that as we move further into the summer months, gas prices are going to rise exponentially. The war in Iran continues to be deeply unpopular, and now more than ever,

0: go to the United States, continuing to slam the Gordie Howe Bridge that connects Canada to the United States from Michigan to Ontario. The president needs to also back off of that stance. Michigan is extremely important and integral to the president's political operation in the fall. And so I think this deal is basically low-hanging fruit for the president. Why he continues to make this, I think, difficult for himself only speaks to, I think, the paralysis and the misunderstanding that the Trump administration has towards the relationship, but more importantly, towards the dependency that the United States has on Canada as well.
1: Well, Eric, I know you're going to be going to UFC 250 next Sunday, so you can give us some coverage on that. So here's my suggestion. Let's have John Bones Jones fight GSP, our Canadian superstar, George St. Pierre. Whoever wins, they get to negotiate the deal to the best interests of their country. How do you think that would go over with the president?
0: Good luck with that, but even if you guys were able to win that, President Donald Trump would still, I think, throw a wrinkle in the ointment.
1: Well, we'll let GSP have a go at him. Good to have you, Eric. Appreciate your time as always.
0: You bet. Always a pleasure. Thanks so much.
1: That is Eric Ham, CTV News, U.S. political analyst. Yes, and if you didn't know about it, USFC 2050 on the South Lawn of the White House next Sunday.
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3: Good morning. I'm Connor Ray. Mainly clear skies right now, 10 degrees. Your full forecast coming up. First, your top stories. We are hearing from an Ottawa business owner after his tech repair stores were targeted by thieves five times over the past few months. Evan Porrell owns Geeks Know This and says his Vanier location has now been targeted three times in just over a week, two burglaries and one attempted break-in. His Barhaven location was broken into in April, and 1 week later, thieves tried to get in again. Porrell says this happened despite him already having cameras, motion detectors, and shatterproof glass. He estimates the total losses from the break-ins are roughly $150,000.
4: They took all the speakers, sound system, AirPods, Samsung Buds, monitors, everything.
3: Porrell also frustrated with the police response, saying officers took several hours to respond to some of the break-ins. In a statement to CTV News, Ottawa police say two people have been arrested and charged in connection with the Barhaven burglary, adding that the Vanier incidents are still being actively investigated. How the city of Ottawa should deal with its infrastructure deficit may be headed to the ballot box. Addressing the city's $229 million shortfall on roads and facilities was discussed Tuesday, including the possibility of an infrastructure levy in the long term. As CFRA's Andrew Pinsent reports, Mayor Mark Sutcliffe says that discussion can happen along the campaign trail.
5: City staff aren't recommending a levy at the moment, but they identified it as a possible tool in the long run. The mayor was asked after Tuesday's finance committee if it should be at least part of the discussion.
6: Look, we're about to have an election campaign. Anybody can propose anything they want. I'm sure it will be part of the conversation. There are people fighting for affordability, fighting to protect taxpayers. That's the team I'm on.
5: Economist and fellow mayoral candidate Neil Saravena-Mutu spoke as a delegate at this meeting. He believes that the issue is underfunding.
7: Mr. Mayor, you said that we've been able to avoid Toronto-level tax increases. And the reason Toronto taxes went up is that they addressed their infrastructure funding gap.
5: Committee approved modest measures in the interim over the next 2 years. The issue will come to council for a full vote at a later date. I'm Andrew Pinsent.
3: And drivers will feel more pressure at the pumps today. According to gas analyst Dan McTagg, prices are increasing 8 cents a liter at stations in Ottawa and across Ontario. That brings the average cost of gas to about $1.79 a liter in the city. McTagg says every time there is talk about a deal between the United States and Iran, prices drop. When talks collapse, prices go back up. Sign up now for our morning and evening CTV News Ottawa newsletters. 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From the CTV Weather Center, mainly clear skies out there. Right now, 10 degrees. We are expecting to warm up quite a bit today. 28 is the daytime high. Skies will be mainly sunny all day. Into the overnight, still just a few clouds in the sky. 12 is the overnight low. Looking into Thursday, even warmer. 30 is the daytime high on Thursday. Going to be a mix of sun and clouds in the sky. More clouds tomorrow than today. Cloudy periods continue overnight into Friday as well, where the increase in cloudiness does bring a 30% chance of showers, going up to 40% later in the day on Friday. Still going to be nice and warm. 27 is Friday's high. Rain could continue into the weekend as well. It is time to say yes to more. Just say CAA. 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That is the latest from the CTV Newsroom. I'm Connor Ray. 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
9: Welcome back to the show. Apparently in Brampton, they have 360-degree cameras that are assisted by artificial intelligence that can recognize license plates and document people doing things that are illegal. Now, this new camera technology that has been deployed, they say, has helped the police there, the Peel Police Force, in more than 200 investigations in the last year. Here to comment right now, the former OPP commissioner and CTV's current safety analyst. Good afternoon, Chris Lewis. Good to have you aboard.
10: Good afternoon, Christy. Good to be aboard.
9: How do these things work?
10: Well, really, they're cameras that take 360-degree views of intersections and roads. Really, they're not red light cameras. They're not meant to catch traffic violators. They're more for really to help the police in a variety of ways. One is a preventative thing. So if people know there's cameras videoing certain areas, they're not likely to commit a crime there, but who knows? Some won't know and they'll do it anyway, and some will do it somewhere else and then flee through an area where there's a camera and a license plate or a vehicle description will be obtained. So really about identifying vehicles, suspect vehicles, seeing crimes occur because they'd be monitored 24/7, helping missing person, maybe Amber Alert cases, things like that. But more really about grabbing images of vehicles where you can get plates and descriptions from vehicles that have been involved in criminal activity.
9: Here's a clip of the mayor of Brampton, Ontario, Patrick Brown. He told journalists at a news conference yesterday about this technology and a bit about how it's being used in the field.
11: I'm pleased to report since these cameras have been installed this year, we've already supported the Peel Regional Police in more than 200 police investigations where this digital evidence has been critical in investigations. And two of the most heinous crimes in Peel Region, these cameras have aided. This demonstrates real-world value that these tools provide. This is a powerful investigative tool for police when incidents occur.
9: The heinous crimes he's referencing were violent crimes. Digital evidence from the camera apparently helped police to identify a suspect in a domestic homicide and to identify a suspect who shot two people in a local park, Chris.
10: Amazing. And, you know, if you watch any of the British crime things on Netflix or different services, you'll see that they go to the cameras. They've led the world in terms of having cameras right in the streets, right across all the communities in the United Kingdom. And ultimately, they'll catch a vehicle at a certain time, or someone will deny they're in the area. The camera will show that they were. And on, the assistance to investigations is amazing. You know, years ago, when I was in homicide, we're talking the 1990s, whenever we had a homicide somewhere, right away we'd check all the surrounding detachments to see any vehicles that were checked, any drivers that were stopped, and so we could find out later who was in the area. And you never know when that is ultimately going to lead to solving a crime. And that was long before we had cameras out there in the public. So this is a real advantageous thing.
9: Are there downsides? What about the invasion of privacy? Now, I don't mean to suggest that people have a reasonable expectation of privacy when they're out in public, but I just mean that we're always on camera in some capacity. You go to the grocery store, you're on camera. Now we've got these 360 angled cameras that are at intersections to recognize license plates. It feels like we're being documented no matter where we go. Is there any concern on your part that there's a loss of privacy or that this could be weaponized against communities that are already vulnerable?
10: No, and I get the concern. I mean, the privacy issues are always going to be there. I'm sure the UK went through it big time, decades ago when they started putting cameras everywhere. So there has to be a balance between privacy and public safety. There has to be strong policy in place by Peel Region as to what they're going to use this stuff for. So it has to be very well documented. They're not apt to give it to some lawyer who's trying to find out if a guy's fooling around on his wife in a custody issue or whatever the case may be. It has to be used for what it's intended, And you have to know and appreciate that it's really for public safety. And if you're not out there committing crimes, you have absolutely nothing to fear. But I, at the same time, I do get the public concern.
9: The other part of that, though, is that privacy advocates would push back and say, just because you don't have something to hide doesn't mean that privacy doesn't matter. Can you speak to that?
10: Yeah, for sure. And I get that. But, you know, but crimes are happening. Violent crime is a concern in public, in the public sphere. So do they not want to, the people that are concerned about that privacy issue, do they not want police to solve crimes, make communities safer, knowing that they may be the next victim or a family member may be a victim? We need to put bad people away, need to catch them any way we can. And so you have to think like that. It's like discussions I had with some of the CTV outlets around grocery store employees in some places testing kind of body-worn cameras. So when you're going through and you're checking out, you're actually on camera. And that was all about crime. It wasn't about trying to get grandma going through the grocery store and use the video in some way against her. It was really all about public safety and crime prevention and solving crime. And so, I mean, people have to look at it that way. But once again, I get the concern.
9: Chris Lewis, in closing, I wanted to ask you about the future applications of this. Do you see other regions expanding the use of these 360 cameras? For example, a place like Ottawa.
10: I do. Absolutely, I do. I mean, you can't go in a casino now and not be on camera somewhere except when you're in the bathroom. You can't go to many places without being on camera, certain buildings and banks and on and on. So this is kind of an extension of that. And, you know, when you look at the cost versus how much money you might save if you solve an investigation quick, find a suspect quick that might go on and victimize other people, et cetera. There's a real benefit there, and I think a cost benefit ultimately, but a huge boon to public safety.
9: Thanks so much for the time, Chris. Appreciate it.
10: Anytime, my friend. Thank you, Christy.
9: Chris Lewis is a CTV safety analyst, and he is the former OPP, the former commissioner of the Ontario Provincial Police. I'll let you know, we reached out to the Ottawa Police Service for a statement on this to ask if they have similar technology here, if it's something that they're looking at employing, and we haven't heard yet, but they said they're working on a statement of sorts. So we'll keep on top of that.
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25: Ooh, I'm no expert on insurance, but this makes me nervous. Big changes coming to auto insurance as of July 1st. And I think you want to be very careful with all of this. Maybe I'm being overly pessimistic about it, but the government is making changes and you have to be more selective about how you choose auto insurance. They're opening it up so you can make more choices about the kind of coverage you want. Not all of it is required anymore. So it could be cheaper, could be more expensive, but you don't want to miss out on anything. Oof. Harvey Nagley, is that how I say it, Bunda?
26: Nagley is good.
25: Oh, is he on the line? Harvey Nagley is on the line. He knows how to pronounce his own name. Why wouldn't he? Harvey Nagley, consumer advocate and former senior policy advisor with the Ontario Ministry of Finance. Good morning, Harvey.
26: Good morning, Bill. And first of all, let me thank you for bringing this issue to your listeners. I think it is a very important issue. And your brief description, I think, does justice to it. It is something that all Ontarians need to be aware of. And if you'll give me the opportunity, let me try to explain briefly what exactly is happening effective July the 1st.
25: Yeah, I do want to walk through it, but can you tell me, first of all, if I just paid for my car insurance a month ago, am I covered for the next year? This is policies that are being renewed after July 1st?
26: Unfortunately, there are two aspects, as I'll explain, to the changes that become effective July the 1st. One aspect is only impactful to those who are changing their policy or taking on a new policy after July 1st. For people who have their existing policy, many of the optional benefits or all of the optional benefits they currently have will stay in place. But there is a second aspect of the changes July 1st that will impact you and every other car policy holder going forward after July the 1st.
25: Should we start there then? Which ones will change?
26: Let me go through it, and once I do the explanation, you'll be able to ask the questions.
25: Okay, fair enough.
26: Two things are happening on July 1st. The first part is the one that's been widely covered. 9 accident benefits that every Ontario auto policy carries automatically today become optional on July the 1st. The biggies are income replacement, non-earner benefits, lost educational expenses, and death and funeral benefits.
25: What was the second one? I didn't understand what you said there.
26: You didn't understand? What didn't you understand, Bill?
25: The second one?
26: The second one are non-earner benefits.
25: Okay, I didn't hear the word earner.
26: Non-earner benefits.
25: I don't know what that is.
26: That is in instances where you didn't have a income per se, you qualify for certain minimum payments to cover your living expenses. So even though, so income replacement, as the name suggests, if you had income and you were disabled as a result or couldn't work because of an auto accident, a portion of your income would be replaced. If you were an individual who wasn't earning an income, retired, unemployed, there was an optional, there was a standard benefit that you would still get a payment to live on during the period that you were incapacitated.
25: Okay, so then just quickly run down that whole list again.
26: Okay, so there's income replacement, excuse me, non-earner benefits, lost educational expenses, and death and funeral benefits. All of them, effective July 1st, move from automatic to opt-in. Only three accident benefits stay mandatory: medical care, rehab, and attendant care. The government and insurers are framing this as giving consumers more choice, matching coverage to what you actually need, saving where you don't need it. Now, here's the second piece that doesn't receive nearly as much coverage and that impacts even you as someone who renewed your policy prior to July 1st. On that same date, July 1, the regulation now narrows who can claim those benefits. And this change applies to every Ontario auto policy, regardless of when the policy was written and regardless of whether it has come up for renewal. From July 1 onwards, the optional benefits on any Ontario auto policy can only be claimed by four classes of people: the policyholder, their spouse, their dependents, and drivers specifically listed on the policy by name. Many people who can claim today, pedestrians, cyclists, food delivery riders, passengers in someone else's car, lose access on July 1 unless they happen to be on another auto policy that includes those benefits. This bill isn't a consumer choice. The policyholder didn't pick it. The victim certainly didn't pick it. The new regulation decided.
25: Can I call my insurance provider and have it added?
26: Yes, you can. And that's something I want your listeners to be aware of. If you don't own a car, you can still buy accident benefits for yourself. It's a standalone policy called an OPF2. And the regulator has kept it available after July 1. It lets someone with a vehicle, without a vehicle, carry the same income replacement, excuse me, and other benefits a car owner can. So a weekly check is there if a driver hits that person. Most people have never heard of it and were never offered it. I can't quote you a premium on the air. It's priced case by case. But the optional benefits are a small slice of an auto premium.
25: So who's going to think to do that? I don't have a car. Maybe I don't have a driver's license. But I should buy a kind of auto insurance to cover me in case I'm in somebody else's car and there's an accident. That's going to require a lot of public education.
26: It is going to require a heck of a lot of public education, Bill.
25: Am I not covered maybe by other policies I might have, though? Might have a policy at work that, you know, if I'm injured or sick, that I have income replacement, or might some Ontarians be covered elsewhere?
26: Absolutely, Bill. Absolutely correct. And it is, as is so often the case, the most vulnerable who are going to be hurt the most. Think about it. We now live in a world where a lot of people work on contract, where they don't benefit from an employer's benefit plan. They're bike delivery folks doing gig work, contract work. looking.
25: That's a lot of people these days, Harvey, for sure. Sorry, I'm trying to speed you up now for in the interest of time, but
26: sure.
25: But this is just fascinating, and it's so important that we all realize these changes are coming. So I guess the government take on this would be, Bill, you already have some of that coverage elsewhere, so now you could maybe reduce your auto coverage by dropping those things that you have elsewhere. That's where I think you could save money, but you better be really careful. You got to read the fine print. It suddenly became much more complicated to buy auto insurance, I think.
26: It's become much more complicated, and I want to specifically address what you just said. The savings are smaller than they sound. Industry estimates that the total saving from dropping all of the optional benefits at something between $75 and $100. That's not nothing. I'm not suggesting it's nothing, and for many people, that is a consideration. But that $75 to $100 isn't much of a cushion against losing your income for 6 months. So what I would suggest to your listeners, don't drop income replacement unless you're certain you have something equivalent elsewhere. A workplace disability plan, savings deep enough to live on, or a spouse who can carry the household.
25: Really important stuff. Thanks for coming on and explaining to us. I think we might have you back closer to July 1st, if that's okay with you.
26: Well, I hope things get better before July 1st, but thank you very much, Bill, and thank you once again for making this information available to your listeners.
25: Harvey Nagley, consumer advocate, former senior policy advisor with the Ontario Ministry of Finance.
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30: Good morning, everybody. I'm Will Aiello.
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32: Another sunny day in the forecast with hot temperatures into the afternoon.
33: Canada U.S. Trade Minister Dominic LeBlanc and Canada's chief trade negotiator Janice Charette were both in Washington yesterday to meet with U.S. Trade Representative Jameson Greer. LeBlanc called it positive as long-standing issues around sectoral tariffs were raised. He says they discussed the letter he sent Monday to his American and Mexican counterparts in which he recommended a renewal of the Canada-U.S.-Mexico agreement on trade for another 16 years.
34: I think it's in the economic interest of North America to commit to that trilateral framework for another 16 years. We took stock of the work that the Americans want to do with Canada and the work that we're prepared to do.
33: Mexico's economic secretary also called for the PAC's 16-year renewal. For his part, Greer has only said publicly he'd be open to two separate bilateral agreements, but has noted that aspects of CUSMA work very well.
12: An Ottawa business owner is speaking out after his two stores were targeted by thieves five times in the past few months. Evan Porwall owns a tech repair business called Geeks Know This and says his locations were hit despite having several security measures in place. CTV's Caitlin Wilson has more.
35: Porwall says his Vanier store has now been targeted three times in just over a week, two burglaries and one attempted break-in. And his Barrhaven location was broken into in April, shortly after opening. And 1 week later, thieves tried to get in again.
36: They shattered the entire door of my entrance. They walked inside the alarm system as well. The entire store was vanished in like 5 minutes.
35: Porwell estimates the losses total roughly $150,000. He says officers took several hours to respond to some of the break-ins, and after reporting Monday's theft, he says more than 24 hours passed before he heard from police. Ottawa police say two people have been arrested and charged in connection with the Barrhaven burglary, adding the Vanier incident is being actively investigated.
12: While Porwall waits for answers, he's now facing the cost of replacing what was stolen and broken while waiting months for insurance claims to be processed.
33: The price tag for providing benefits to federal public servants is increasing, an average of 11% a year. That's according to a new report from the Parliamentary Budget Officer, who estimates the cost of the public service insurance plan will grow to $4.4 billion a year by 2031. The report was prepared in response to a motion from the Standing Senate National Finance Committee in December 2025 to examine the cost trajectory of the public service insurance plan. The main reasons for the increase: rising insurance premiums and more members enrolling in the benefit plan.
12: A community in eastern Ontario will soon lose its only bank branch. The Scotiabank location in Chesterville closed to the public on May 13th, and now TD has announced that it is closing its branch. Here's CTV's Dylan Dyson with reaction from residents.
37: TD Canada Trust announced it will be closing its branch in Chesterville in January and moving it to Embrum 25 kilometers away.
0: I just found this out. There's a sign on the window.
37: TD's announcement comes just weeks after Chesterville's Scotiabank branch closed May 13th, moving operations to Castleman.
1: But I don't have a car, so I don't know what I'm going to do about that.
0: There's a lot of people who just switched from Scotiabank to this bank because they couldn't go anywhere else.
37: Dylan Dyson, CTV News, Chesterville.
3: That's the latest from the CTV Newsroom. I'm Will Aiello.
33: And I'm Rosie Edda. Now you're up to date.
4: Sunny and hot into your afternoon. Mainly sunny skies this morning into your day ahead. Light winds come out of the west around 20 kilometers an hour and a high of 28 today. So temperatures hot, sunny, beautiful day ahead. Overnight, a few clouds dropping to 12 and more sunshine on the way for tomorrow. Mix of sun and cloud, a high of 30 degrees into the afternoon. With the humidex tomorrow, we'll feel closer to 31. As we head into Friday, we could see some scattered showers, but not until late in the day. So most of your Friday, you can enjoy some sunshine and a high of 27 degrees. Similar temperatures on Saturday, a high of 26, mix of sun and cloud. We could see some scattered showers early in the morning. In the CTV Weather Center, I'm Melissa Lamb.
5: 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Smooth sailing along the major routes so far this morning. No collisions or significant slowdowns to report. A reminder, construction continues along the Queensway around that Green Bank area in both directions. Expect delays throughout your morning drive. Ends today. 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With Time Saver Traffic, I'm Hunter Miller.
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1: Well, good Wednesday morning. How are you this morning? What a spectacular looking day this is going to be. Unbelievable. Looks nice out there this morning so far. Good to be here. Hump day as well. That's always nice. We head towards a really nice looking weekend too, at least to start. So I'm feeling optimistic. Went to bed last night and I hadn't seen the end of the Stanley Cup Finals, game number one. The Knights beat the Hurricanes. I didn't think it was going to go that way early on. I thought, the Hurricanes are back, man. Golden Knights have no chance. Mitch Marner had one assist when I went to bed. Did he get more? Did he score any goals? Don't tell me. I don't want to hear it. I don't need to know. That guy's going to win the Conn Smythe, isn't he, for the best player in the playoffs, and he's going to score a hat-trick in Game 7, including the overtime winner. I just know it. Oh, well, this, it's not a great way to start the show, but I have to say, I think we should ban bouncy castles. I really do. Have you ever been at a party where somebody rented a bouncy castle for the kids? And, 'cause this happened to me at a party where all of the parents had to dive on the bouncy castle and grab the ropes. Because it started to lift up with kids inside. Come on, you've had close calls. We've all seen the videos of these bouncy castles flying up into the air. A LaSalle toddler has died of her injuries after a bouncy castle was swept up in a windstorm. Area of Montreal. Just terrible. And I wake up this morning to this image of this cute little girl, her hair, those little, I don't know what they call it, pigtails or whatever, one on each side of her head. And she's posing with her hand on her hip, and she's just adorable. As most kids tend to be at 3 years old, it's a very cute, cute age. And my heart breaks for the family. What a terrible death. What a terrible thing for everybody involved. They're dangerous, man. They just are. You got something that is not much more than air. So they're very light. Bunda, you and I could pick up a bouncy castle, fully inflated, and move it from one place to another easily, right?
2: Probably, yeah.
1: Yeah, and then the wind gets under them, and they're gone.
2: There's not much more to them than, what, a couple of tie straps, a big rubber inflatable building, and an oversized leaf blower.
1: Yeah, and they tend to have little kids inside who don't weigh it down very much.
2: Nope.
1: If I was sitting inside it, now that would anchor it. That's not going anywhere at that point. But these are little children. What would she weigh at 3 years old? 50 pounds at the most?
2: Yeah.
1: 40 pounds, something like that? I don't know. My daughter didn't weigh 40 pounds till she was 18, so it's hard for me to judge. But they're tiny anyway. It was just awful. And I know some of you are going to say, you can't ban everything, Bill, but I just find them inherently dangerous. Why do we allow them to be manufactured and rented out? I'd rather go to one of those temporary fairs that they set up at a shopping plaza where, you know, a bunch of local kids built it in the middle of the night. Rather get on one of those. Terrible. People have been asking the Prime Minister if he's going to expel the U.S. ambassador to Canada because he retweeted Donald Trump's 51st state remarks. You know, I think if he was the ambassador from Israel, we'd at least call him in for a big conversation. But it's the Americans. So, you know, Israel is easy to pick on. Very politically correct. Very popular these days to stand up against Israel. I would toss that guy.
2: Yeah.
1: Huckster, get him out.
2: Out.
1: I have had enough of his anti-Canada attitude. He just seems to have nothing but disdain for our country and the people who live here. Get him out. Revoke his diplomatic right to be here. I would love to see that. I know. Then Donald Trump would just get mad. Well, what else can he do to us? The fact that Trump is calling us the 51st state again. And he, you know, he likes to kick us when we're down. It was in response to Canada being in a recession. Yeah, like you didn't help put us there.
2: Yeah.
1: Well, become the 51st state. Never. Never. We become the 51st state. I'm going to be pretty glad that I was born in another country. Because I'll be heading back to the UK. That's where I'd spend my retirement years. I think a lot of Canadians would do more than that. I think a lot of Canadians would meet them at the border and say, yeah, try to come in. You don't want to mess with us. I know, we couldn't beat them in a military conflict, but they're too busy. They're bogged down in Iran right now. Hey, did you see we're buying a bunch of short-range missiles?
2: Did see that. Pretty cool.
1: Speaking of Canada defending itself, missiles. We don't have missiles. We're not a country with missiles. Something I didn't really know. I'm kind of a military geek, but I don't really know how far the standard howitzer can fire. That's what Canada uses right now. It's kind of a traditional weapon. It can fire up to 45 kilometers or something. But these missiles would far dwarf that kind of distance.
2: Mm-hmm.
1: So we're buying them, probably because the U.S. has been pushing us to spend more money on defense. I don't expect we're going to aim them towards the south. But at least there's the possibility it exists. I think modern armies have to realize it's very hard these days to take somebody's country if they don't want to be taken. People can fight you back in ways that were unimaginable in World War II. Imagine if the French underground, the resistance, when the Nazis had taken over France, you imagine if they had access to drones where, you know, 10 people you know have drones in their basement they used to fly as hobbies and now could be used in some way. You could weaponize it in some way. I know, a little tiny drone you're thinking can't do much, but if it flies into an airplane's jet engine,
2: yeah,
1: there's a reason they don't let you fly them near airports. Actually, with drones, kind of a waste of money. There's nowhere you can fly them pretty much these days.
2: It's seeing some of the videos that, you know, from UK, the Ukraine, Russia, and all that kind of stuff, just drones with shotguns on them, and they're just, it's crazy.
1: Yeah, it's a different world. Holding territory when people don't want you there can be very deadly. And when was the last time you could actually say somebody had a resounding victory and held territory for a long time without a lot of blood spilled on their side, too? Everyone thought it'd be so easy. Russia, right? One of the biggest, most powerful armies in the world.
2: Mm-hmm.
1: After years of the Cold War, being terrified of them, they haven't been able to walk into Ukraine at all. That's been a huge battle for them. Okay, cheery way to start the day, isn't it? 6:15. I don't make the headlines, my friends. I just run down them for you and try to make sense of them. It's the Morning Rush. Good morning.
3: Ottawa, up to the minute.
1: Let's get an update first from the CTV Weather Center, because that's where all the good news lies.
4: It does for today. Lots of sunshine to be enjoyed today, Bill, and a high of 28 degrees, so well above seasonal into your afternoon. And, Bill, we have some west winds this afternoon and very, very light winds gusting out.
1: Oh, you're saying that because I complained about the north winds.
4: You complained about the north winds over the last few days. Today they're west winds, so a little bit better, but still very light, gusting around 20 kilometers an hour. Overnight, 12 degrees. Is the overnight lows, some clouds, and then the sunshine sticking around Thursday, Friday, highs of 30 degrees tomorrow. So it's going to get quite hot into the afternoon.
1: Fantastic. Yeah, I love it.
4: Me too.
1: I'll just say thank you and we'll move on, Marissa. How about that?
4: Sitting at 11 degrees currently.
1: All right. Which is not a bad morning to start out with. A little light jacket in the morning, and then I have a jacket now that is so unbelievably warm. But you can fold it up and put it in your jeans pocket. And I'm not kidding. It sticks out a little bit. But.
2: A little windbreaker?
1: Yeah. Yeah, I bought it at a golf club.
2: Oh.
1: Well, I went out there one day and it was too cold. I forgot to bring a jacket. And he said, oh, this ultralight thing, you'll be surprised how warm it is. Just a little, it was all rolled up in a little package. Unbelievable. Modern technology. You got to love it. Let's get an update from the CTV newsroom.
5: Good morning, everybody. Drivers feeling a little more pressure at the pumps today. According to gas analyst Dan McTeague, prices are increasing 8 cents a liter at the stations in Ottawa, but also across Ontario. That brings about the average cost to $1.79 a liter in the city. Bill.
1: 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Time saver traffic.
6: Good morning, Bill. Smooth sailing along the major routes this morning. No collisions or significant slowdowns to report. Steve Bunda.
2: Thanks, Hunter. Bill's making his appearance on CTV Your Morning Ottawa. Coming up after the 6:30 news, it's Wednesday. That means touchdowns and fumbles with Bob Reed. This is the Morning Rush. I'm Steve Bunda.
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What are you mad about this morning, Bundy? I remember this morning you were cranky. Oh, no, I remember. I remember what it was now. This story about the U.S. State Department looking to Canada to offer support. The headline was, "As Trump Eyes Cuba." And then he sent me a link to something that needs a paywall, and it has a paywall, and I couldn't get past it. So.

0: Separate issues with Canada and Mexico.
1: There's a series of technical issues that they have with Mexico, they have with us, which is why there's a bifurcated discussion. So 30 issues or so with us, more than almost 60, I think, with Mexico at current count.
0: Yeah, we made it official. We said, yes, we want to renew Kuzma. We've given our official position. Imagine my shock upon hearing that one. Well, of course that was what we were going to do, but.
2: Not just issues, though. Technical issues.
0: Not like the technical recession. You notice that, too? That stood out to my ear. I was about to mention it. Technical. Everything is technical. It's just technically. Technically, look, I know you don't have enough money to buy dinner tonight, but you're technically hungry. And there's nothing to worry about. It's a technicality. It will pass. You know, in fact, they may revamp your hunger later. That's what we're being told about the recession. You know, they may look back at those GDP numbers, gross domestic product numbers, which they do. They look back, they revise them. Maybe it'll show a little bit of growth instead of a little bit of shrinkage. Mm. Shrinkage is shrinkage. No one wants that.
2: Mm-mm.
0: No. The Prime Minister talked about the tariffs slamming several Canadian industries.
1: The 232 tariffs that are on automobiles, on steel, aluminum, forest products particularly. And there we're looking to determine whether there's a possibility of a new partnership.
0: Our Trade Minister, Dominic LeBlanc, met with his American counterpart in D.C. yesterday after his meeting with Jameson Greer as their trade representative. And Canada's chief trade negotiator, LeBlanc, said he was a positive discussion.
3: Madame Charette and I raised the long-standing issues around sectoral tariffs on issues critical to the Canadian economy, automobiles, steel, aluminum, softwood lumber, of course. We raised those issues with Ambassador Greer. We'll continue some further exchanges over the coming days this week.
0: I'm more optimistic than I've been in any time in the last year, though, that we'll get a deal and it won't be a bad one. I think there'll still be some tariffs there, but the reality is there were tariffs under the old deal. So we're not going to walk away unscathed completely. We're going to have to make some compromises, and in areas maybe we should have made compromises into. Maybe they'll even make a few compromises along the way, but I think that Donald Trump gets it now. I think that he sees what the economy's doing, and he likes to be loved, and people are turning on him. Some of his biggest supporters are saying, what is going on? We wanted you in the White House because of affordability problems, and everything's just become more expensive. And I think a lot of Americans have figured out, too, that tariffs are actually taxes on us. We don't want to pay taxes. So I do think that they're going to be listening a lot more intensely than they have been, and we're going to have to give him some kind of moral victory because that's just how he is. But it's like dealing with a child, right? Mm-hmm. The child gets to claim they won. Let them claim they won as long as we know who actually did. 6:28, it's the Morning Rush. Good morning, I'm Bill Carroll. And because it's hump day, Bob Reed is standing by. He's going to talk about some people in the news these days, and they include a couple of our highest profile leaders, Doug Ford, Mark Carney, in the spotlight coming up next.
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2: Good morning. I'm Rosie Edden.
3: And I'm Will Aiello. Your top headlines are coming up.
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4: Another sunny day in the forecast with hot temperatures into the afternoon.
3: We are hearing from an Ottawa business owner after his tech repair stores were targeted by thieves five different times over the past few months. Evan Porwell owns Geeks Know This and says his Vanier location has now been targeted three times in just over a week. Two burglaries and one attempted break-in. His Barrhaven location was broken into in April, and 1 week later, thieves tried to get in again. Porwell says this happened despite him already having cameras, motion detectors, and shatterproof glass. He estimates the total losses from the break-ins are roughly $150,000.
5: They took all the speakers, sound system, AirPods, Samsung Buds, monitors, everything.
3: Porwell, also frustrated with the police response, saying officers took several hours to respond to some of the break-ins. In a statement to CTV News, Ottawa police say two people have been arrested and charged in connection with the Barrhaven burglary, adding the Vanier incidents are still being actively investigated.
2: How the city of Ottawa should deal with its infrastructure deficit may be headed to the ballot box. Addressing the city's $229 million shortfall on roads and facilities was discussed on Tuesday, including the possibility of an infrastructure levy in the long term. As CFRA's Andrew Pinsent reports, Mayor Mark Sutcliffe says that discussion can happen on the campaign trail.
6: City staff aren't recommending a levy at the moment, but they identified it as a possible tool in the long run. The mayor was asked after Tuesday's finance committee if it should be at least part of the discussion.
7: Look, we're about to have an election campaign. Anybody can propose anything they want. I'm sure it will be part of the conversation. There are people fighting for affordability, fighting to protect taxpayers. That's the team I'm on.
6: Economist and fellow mayoral candidate Neil Saravena-Mutu spoke as a delegate at this meeting. He believes that the issue is underfunding.
8: Mr. Mayor, you said that we've been able to avoid Toronto-level tax increases. And the reason Toronto taxes went up is that they addressed their infrastructure funding gap.
6: Committee approved modest measures in the interim over the next 2 years. The issue will come to council for a full vote at a later date. I'm Andrew Pinsent.
3: Drivers will feel more pressure at the pumps today. According to gas analyst Dan McTeague, prices are increasing 8 cents a liter at stations in Ottawa and across Ontario. That brings the average cost of gas to about $1.79 in the liter of the city. McTeague says every time there is talk about a deal between the United States and Iran, prices drop. And then when talks collapse, prices go back up.
2: As the Ontario government is set to give drivers the option to opt out of some auto insurance coverage, many say the savings do not outweigh the risk. As of July 1st, Ontarians can opt out of a number of benefits, including income replacement, death and funeral benefits, damage to personal items, and non-earner benefits. Lorraine Sommerfeld is a columnist with Driving.ca. Speaking with CFRA, she urged drivers to stick with their full coverage.
9: Who leaves their house in the morning saying, I'm going to get in a crash today? Nobody. And so, yeah, insurance is a pain in the butt. It's super expensive. I hate it. However, you have to take care of yourself. And it's so easy to look at these worst case scenario things and go, oh, that's not going to happen. And you know what? It probably isn't. The numbers are. It might not. But it might.
2: Sommerfeld adds that opting out of some coverage will save you less than $10 a month. 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That's the latest from the CTV Newsroom. I'm Rosie Edda.
3: And I'm Will Aiello. Now you're up to date.
4: Sunny and hot into your afternoon. Mainly sunny skies this morning into your day ahead. Light winds coming out of the west around 20 kilometers an hour and a high of 28 today. So temperatures hot, sunny, beautiful day ahead. Overnight, a few clouds dropping to 12 and more sunshine on the way for tomorrow. Mix of sun and cloud, a high of 30 degrees into the afternoon. With the humidex tomorrow, we'll feel closer to 31. As we head into Friday, we could see some scattered showers, but not until late in the day. So most of your Friday, you can enjoy some sunshine and a high of 27 degrees. Similar temperatures on Saturday, a high of 26, mix of sun and cloud. We could see some scattered showers early in the morning. In the CTV Weather Center, I'm Melissa Lamb.
10: 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Traffic starting to pick up out there. Eastbound on the 417 slowing down at the 416 split until around Woodruff. The 416 itself, the on-ramp onto the 417 experiencing some congestion, but nothing that's going to slow you down significantly. Ends today. 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With Time Saver Traffic, I'm Hunter Miller.
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14: It's not as complicated as it sounds. He just criticizes or compliments people that you've probably heard of doing things in public. Good morning, Bob. How are you doing this morning?
15: Just two guys talking about stuff. You know, that's all.
14: Yeah, exactly. Some stuff we've already talked about without you, getting a different insight. Some stuff we haven't talked about yet at all. And some stuff that just comes up and neither of us knew it was going to go there. So let's see how it all works out. A couple of recent coyote attacks in York Region, including one where a child was bitten in the head, have all kinds of attention put on the coyote problem, and Queen's Park got involved. Now, they didn't when our former producer Matt was surrounded by coyotes and had to escape through a neighbor's fence just a few weeks ago. Nobody cared then.
15: No.
14: It was all the response was just, you know what, coyotes are doing what coyotes are doing. But the minute it happens in Toronto, in fairness, so a child did get bitten, but that it seemed to me like it was inevitable. They're just protecting their territory. I know, but that makes them dangerous. And their territory and our territory now cross over. My theory, by the way, Bob, is that after the COVID lockdowns, a lot of these animals sort of, hey, it's really quiet here now. All the construction equipment is gone and those noisy people and their yapping dogs are all inside. We're taking it back.
15: Right. And, yeah.
14: Or it's just a matter of time, right? Subdivision's there long enough. Sooner or later, the animals that were chased out migrate back. One way or the other, Ontario Premier Doug Ford got involved. He was asked about it, and he says the Toronto region has a coyote problem, suggesting that howling like a wolf works when he needs to quieten the animals near his home in Etobicoke.
16: Well, I have them in my backyard. You know, you're worried to walk your dog out there. We have a coyote problem. But you're going to think the chief slipped off the cracker with me. But one night I'm sitting there, and they must have made a kill. And they're screeching. I don't know if you've ever heard them. They're screeching. So I went out there and howled like a wolf. They stopped instantly. No, honestly. Yeah, I got to tape this for you guys. They stopped instantly. So they figured the big wolf's around the corner. And
17: can you do that coyote howl for
18: us? No, it's a wolf.
17: Oh, it's a wolf.
16: There you go.
15: Touchdown! I love it. But point of observation, Bill, anytime Doug starts talking about crackers and cheese, you know there's some gold coming. Like, just wait for it.
14: It's usually about somebody else, right? Somebody else is the cracker and the cheese has slipped off. In this case, he was talking about himself.
15: Turned it back on himself, yeah. And what I loved about this moment is, you know, it's been some rough waters for Doug Ford for a couple of months now. And this seemed like suddenly the old Doug Ford was back. My wife likes to say, she says, you know, I don't agree with everything he does, but I do really like his Dougness. Well, the Dougness came back around this because here he is. He's being asked about a serious issue and he's got a personal story. He's got a direct connection into it. He's experienced exactly this kind of thing himself and he's got a solution. And you just know there are a lot of guys who heard this and they're thinking, hey, I'm going to try that. Next time I find myself near a coyote, I'm going to do the old wolf howl and see how that goes. So he's personally relating to an issue in a way that I think resonates really well with people. There's just one way it could have been an even stronger play, Bill. So I put that together here. Ben, hit it.
17: Whoa.
14: on. Why not, right? How long have you been waiting to introduce that song on radio? Go ahead, tell me. You love him, don't you?
15: Oh, one of my all-time heroes. Yeah, yeah. Tremendous, tremendous songwriter. And as is sometimes the case, had such a catalog of so much better songs than the one that everybody knew.
14: Exactly.
15: You know, the one that became the big hit.
14: Well, you know, Doug Ford has a catalog of touchdowns and fumbles hits, too, that...
15: Yeah.
14: But, you know, CP24 asked me when I was on Friday morning at 8:45. You can catch me every Wednesday and Friday there, by the way. Great chance to see me and not hear me instead of the other way around, because everyone's watching the closed captioning on CP24. It's just one of those channels. But they had just worked with Abacus with some new polling, and it showed that Doug Ford had bounced back a little bit from some of the lows recently that you kind of hinted at, some of the controversies been involved in. And I use this as an example. I said, that's the thing about Doug Ford. In the end, there are certainly some people who really dislike this guy. But in the end, he's kind of authentic. And people who are at all in the middle of the road when it comes to politics, they feel like he doesn't always do what I want him to do or say what I want him to say, but the guy seems real to me. And that brand is really strong. And I think the Coyote Howl played right into it, right? Ordinary guy, you can barely believe that he's the premier of the province. Prime Minister Carney told a crowd of New York industry titans, the big shots, financiers, yesterday that Canada and the U.S. need to pursue a new partnership, a bilateral relationship premised not on how things were done in the past, but one where a stronger, more independent Canada can selectively help make America great again.
13: That future should include a new partnership with Canada, a true partnership that reimagines cooperation in specific sectors. With America's growing energy needs because of the incredible transformation here, does it really make sense to build the gigawatts here needed to replace Canada?
15: A strong Canada can help make America great again. He went there. He invoked the MAGA slogan of all MAGA slogans. Obviously, Bill, that was by design. He or his people or both knew that it would be the headline on the story of his visit to New York and his speech to the Economic Club of New York City. They also knew that it would have traction among certainly Trump Republicans and might even probably get heard by Trump himself. Pierre Poilievre heard it. He didn't like it. And he's doing his job as opposition leader, but he said Carney's speech was filled with more of his seemingly sophisticated but highly contradictory buzzwords. On the one hand, he says we're in the middle of a rupture with the United States, while on the other, he wants to make America, in his words, great again. And Poilievre says his elbows were flapping up and down in a rhetorical chicken dance as he can't figure out which way to go on this. My take, Bill, is at this time, on the eve of serious CUSMA renegotiation talks, and we formally signaled yesterday, as you mentioned, that, yeah, we would like to renew it for 16 more years, it's the smart play at this time. I don't think that's watering down. I think it's reading the room and playing to the house you're in. The Davos speech, sure, that was a defining moment because it was strong, it was blunt. It was also in Switzerland. Right? This speech was in the business capital of the United States. So shifting the message to, you know what? We can work together on a new kind of future, and that makes great sense for both countries. It's the right thing at the right time in the right place.
14: Yeah, I won't argue with you on that one because it's tough to know how to play Donald Trump, and using his words probably work on a guy like Trump. He'd probably like that. Wow, finally, they're getting it. They understand me now.
15: Yeah.
14: So maybe that's a good thing. I do think, though, if we zoom out just a little bit and talk about the prime minister's overall communication style, at some point he will have to stop talking down to people and start talking to people. I think he's had a pretty long honeymoon on that. People needed somebody smart because they were afraid and they thought, okay, I need somebody smarter than I am. But at some point you have to speak our language too. I think that's one of the challenges that he faces longer term.
15: He's the smartest guy in the room. Just ask him, right?
14: Exactly. Thank you, Bob.
15: Cheers, Bill.
14: You have a great week. 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It's the Morning Rush. Good morning.
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3: Good morning, everyone. An Ottawa business owner is speaking out after his two stores were targeted by thieves five different times in the past few months. Evan Porwell owns a tech repair business called Geeks Know This and says his locations were hit despite having several security measures in place and estimates it's been about $150,000 in losses. Bill.
14: Yeah, I see they're complaining about how long it takes police to get there, but if the robbery is over, if they're not actually in your business at this moment, is that what we should be rushing to? I mean, you want them there in a somewhat timely manner, but unless they're actually going to catch somebody, there may be other emergencies you have to deal with. But don't know enough about it to fully be secure in that position, but I just think it's one side to consider in all of that. The forecast now from the CTV Weather Center.
4: Clear skies to start your morning off. A high of 28 later on today, so temps way above seasonal. We will see lots of sunshine throughout the day ahead. Light winds today coming out of the west around 20 kilometers an hour. Overnight, partly cloudy, dropping to 12. Bill?
14: 11 degrees right now. Time saver traffic.
10: Bill, we have a collision westbound on the 174 at Jeanne d'Arc. Traffic building in that direction. Also a stalled vehicle westbound on the 417 at Nicholas. That has the right lane impacted. Looks like it is moving again, but it looks like it may have left some debris there. So do be cautious on your morning commute. Back to you.
14: Okay, Dr. Barry Dworkin is waiting in the wings right now. And we have medical myth busting coming up. A painful side effect of statins explained after decades of mystery. These are the cholesterol-busting, lowering drugs. And if you know anyone who's on them, you do occasionally hear about this painful side effect. Dr. Barry Dworkin on that coming up as the Morning Rush continues.
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14: Well, big surprise. My birthday gift was a huge hit. Never, ever, ever stop doing something that works. I went to La Maison d'Or, Place d'Orléans Shopping Center. I followed the instructions. Take this earring. I've lost one of them. Take this earring. My birthday gift is have another one made to replace it. So I went out there and I ordered that, but I didn't just take orders. I picked up another little gift while I was there and it was a huge success. And you know, the response I got was, I said, you really like them? Wow, that's great. I'm so happy about that. Because we could change them. Typical guy, right? We could change them. We could, you know, we could get something else you like. Or No. I love them. They're great. Look, I wear all the stuff you buy me. She pulled out her necklace, which was not totally visible under her blouse, and showed me that she was wearing that. And I got it from La Maison d'Or, Place d'Orléans Shopping Center, where I get everything for her. And it always works. Because they know her taste better than I do. I should have taken credit for that, shouldn't I? Well, that was a strategic error. La Maison d'Or, Place d'Orléans Shopping Center. I know I'll see you out there eventually. La Maison d'Or.
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14: Good morning, good doc. How are you this morning?
15: I'm fine, Bill. How are you?
14: I think I have a bad cold. Sore throat, wow. Runny nose, pouring down. So if I blow my nose for a second, it's annoying now that the weather's good that I have a cold, but I don't care. No, I'm kidding. Just doing everything I was going to do anyway. I'm ignoring it and moving on with my life. Just having told my doctor makes me feel better somehow.
15: Sure.
14: You know what else I get that I should have probably mentioned this to my doctor? You.
15: Yes.
14: And I don't know if it's the statins. I take statins, as you would know, cholesterol-lowering drugs. And I never had cramps until I started to use them. I don't think I did. Sometimes it's so bad in the middle of the night, the bottom of my feet cramp up. The only way to stop the cramp is you have to get up and stand on your feet and stretch that muscle out. Incredibly painful. And I get it, like I said, a couple of days a week. How do we know that that's just not a muscle cramp caused by something else or it's the statins?
15: Well, first off, you can check the most common cause of nocturnal muscle cramps or leg cramps
0: as we get older, are low iron levels. So that's the first test you would do, is to check and see if iron levels are lower, because that's the, in terms of the odds of that being the cause, that's much greater than the statins. In fact,
14: now I get them sometimes just sitting watching TV as well, and I have to stand up and walk around.
0: That can happen. So there is a specific workup for leg cramps. The issue regarding the use of statins and leg cramps, we forgot to say the magic words, Bill, when talking about this particular study about how, and you know how it's going to end, how statins can cause potential muscle cramps in mice. That's the magic words for this.
14: Okay, and, but you dismiss that. If you're a mouse and you're sitting binge watching your favorite show, and suddenly your little legs cramp up and you have to run around, that's not fun.
0: Yeah, well, give it a bit of food, it'll forget about it. So, this study also only accounts for 10% of all users of statins. So 90% of people, the explanation is still not known. Essentially what they are saying for these 10% of individuals that can develop cramps with statins is that think of a battery. And you connect wires to the battery, both to the positive and negative ends of the battery, and you have a switch. And you turn that switch on, and the power will come on because you connect the circuit. Well, muscles are the same in terms of how they activate. There's a switch that will turn the muscle on and allows electricity to travel through the muscle to allow it to contract. Well, what statins seem to do for that 10% of the time is that they will short-circuit that battery and cause the muscles to engage when you're not asking them to do that. And so they found the mechanism. It's a receptor. All the technical details and genetic details aren't important, because ultimately it's just a switch being turned on and off. And that's what they found for in mice, in a mouse model, for causing some of the cramps. But only 10% of the people will experience this. So there still are a lot of unknowns why you get muscle aches or cramps. The percentage of people that experience this side effect is not huge. So although it makes a lot of news, and again, when we look at reports of that, people that don't have any side effects with the medications they use don't go on the news to say, hey, this is working great for me and I'm not having any side effects. Doesn't make the news. What makes the news are the minority of individuals who truly experience the side effects, but it skews the overall perception of what these medications do or what side effects they have. So yes, there are a small segment of the population that will have these side effects, and sometimes you have to stop the medication because the cure is worse than the disease itself. And so you stop that, and then you look for other alternatives or other medications that might accomplish the same thing, and you sort of go down the line in terms of medications that are available. So ultimately, yes, they've found a small percentage of people that will have this particular defect or response in their muscle, but ultimately we still don't know for the vast majority of people why it happens. And if it does happen, we accommodate that and try to find other alternatives to treat their problem.
14: Yeah. Well, the article did include the phrase kidney failure, but I think you've now convinced us that the risk is so low, we won't go there. And I'll simply ask my pet mouse about that later.
0: That's right. Okay.
14: You've been involved in one of these studies, little mousey. You ever experienced kidney failure? Nah, no problem. But I am having some cramps right now. Hey, you need more iron. Did you just tell me to eat more cheeseburgers, by the way? That's what I heard. Gotta go. Thank you for your time.
0: I did not say.
14: Dr. Barry Dvorak said I should eat more cheeseburgers, get the iron levels up. Are you listening? Honey, I'll be fine. More red meat. Medical myth busting. He did not say that, by the way. With Dr. Barry Dworkin. Host of House Calls, Sundays at 11 on News Talk 580 CFRA. It's the Morning Rush. Good morning.
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7: Good morning, everybody. I'm Will Aiello.
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3: Another sunny day in the forecast with hot temperatures into the afternoon.
4: Canada-U.S. Trade Minister Dominic LeBlanc and Canada's Chief Trade Negotiator Janice Charette were both in Washington yesterday to meet with U.S. Trade Representative Jameson Greer. LeBlanc called it positive as long-standing issues around sectoral tariffs were raised. He says they discussed the letter he sent Monday to his American and Mexican counterparts in which he recommended a renewal of the Canada-U.S.-Mexico Agreement on Trade for another 16 years.
9: I think it's in the economic interest of North America to commit to that trilateral framework for another 16 years. We took stock of the work that the Americans want to do with Canada and the work that we're prepared to do.
4: Mexico's economic secretary also called for the PAC's 16-year renewal. For his part, Greer has only said publicly he'd be open to two separate bilateral agreements, but has noted that aspects of CUSMA work very well.
10: An Ottawa business owner is speaking out after his two stores were targeted by thieves five times in the past few months. Evan Porwall owns a tech repair business called Geeks Know This and says his locations were hit despite having several security measures in place. CTV's Caitlin Wilson has more.
11: Porwell says his Vanier store has now been targeted three times in just over a week, two burglaries and one attempted break-in. And his Barrhaven location was broken into in April, shortly after opening. And 1 week later, thieves tried to get in again.
12: They shattered the entire door of my entrance. They walked inside the alarm system as well. The entire store was vanished in like 5 minutes.
11: Porwell estimates the losses total roughly $150,000. He says officers took several hours to respond to some of the break-ins. And after reporting Monday's theft, he says more than 24 hours passed before he heard from police. Ottawa police say two people have been arrested and charged in connection with the Barrhaven burglary, adding the Vanier incident is being actively investigated.
10: While Porwell waits for answers, he's now facing the cost of replacing what was stolen and broken while waiting months for insurance claims to be processed.
4: The price tag for providing benefits to federal public servants is increasing, an average of 11% a year. That's according to a new report from the Parliamentary Budget Officer, who estimates the cost of the public service insurance plan will grow to $4.4 billion a year by 2031. The report was prepared in response to a motion from the Standing Senate National Finance Committee in December 2025 to examine the cost trajectory of the public service insurance plan. The main reasons for the increase: rising insurance premiums and more members enrolling in the benefit plan.
10: A community in eastern Ontario will soon lose its only bank branch. The Scotiabank location in Chesterville closed to the public on May 13th, and now TD has announced that it is closing its branch. Here's CTV's Dylan Dyson with reaction from residents.
13: TD Canada Trust announced it will be closing its branch in Chesterville in January and moving it to Embrum, 25 kilometers away.
16: I just found this out. There's a sign on the window.
13: TD's announcement comes just weeks after Chesterville's Scotiabank branch closed May 13th, moving operations to Castleman.
17: But I don't have a car, so I don't know what I'm going to do about that.
16: There's a lot of people who just switched from Scotiabank to this bank because they couldn't go anywhere else.
13: Dylan Dyson, CTV News, Chesterville.
10: That's the latest from the CTV newsroom. I'm Will Aiello.
4: And I'm Rosie Edda. Now you're up to date.
3: Sunny and hot into your afternoon. Mainly sunny skies this morning into your day ahead. Light winds come out of the west around 20 kilometers an hour and a high of 28 today. So temperatures hot, sunny, beautiful day ahead. Overnight, a few clouds dropping to 12 and more sunshine on the way for tomorrow. Mix of sun and cloud, a high of 30 degrees into the afternoon. With the humidex tomorrow, we'll feel closer to 31. As we head into Friday, we could see some scattered showers, but not until late in the day. So most of your Friday, you can enjoy some sunshine and a high of 27 degrees. Similar temperatures on Saturday, a high of 26, mix of sun and cloud. We could see some scattered showers early in the morning. 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In the CTV Weather Center, I'm Melissa Lamb.
18: Taking a look at the roads with Time Saver Traffic. Collision westbound on the 174 as John Dark has been cleared. So has the stalled vehicle westbound on the 417 at Nicholas. Things are still moving a little slowly in that direction, as well as approaching Green Bank. Eastbound on the 417 also slowing down at the 416 split until around Woodruff. All that construction going on in the Green Bank area definitely slowing things down this morning. Ends today. 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With Time Saver Traffic, I'm Hunter Miller.
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1: Weeks of cold weather, it gets this nice now. I have a head cold. Look at me, Bunda, with my box of Kleenex sitting next to the microphone here. My nose is running like Niagara Falls.
2: Got a couple
1: sneezes. I'll take an allergy pill later on this morning when I get a chance. Maybe it'll, maybe it's just allergies. Could be that. With all the wind and water and apparently the different tree allergies overlap this year because some were late starting. And overlap with other trees, so now there's pollen everywhere. I don't know, it seemed worse a couple of weeks ago. A couple of weeks ago, our driveway was a sea of yellow. Every car, the street was covered in pollen. It doesn't look as bad, but you can't see all pollens.
2: Mm-mm.
1: So anyway, maybe it's that. I hope it's that. But I don't usually get a sore throat with allergies, and I have a sore throat. Anyway, put the Kleenex box aside there and say good morning. How are you? Hope you don't have this cold. Or who knows what else it is these days, right? There's so many different things going around. It's just such a pain. It's 7:07. It is Wednesday morning. And it's a beautiful day. That doesn't stop me from ranting, though. I got some rants in me.
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1: Taxi drivers in Quebec, bless them. They are suing Quebec over their life after Uber. They want to take their fight all the way to the Supreme Court of Canada now. Thousands of former taxi permit owners in Quebec, they say they have lost a lot of money because Uber came along and the licenses that they were required to have, which many of them paid a lot of money for, became worthless. I don't know how familiar you are with the taxi licensing system in Quebec. It was the same here in Ontario. Basically, a municipality gave you a license to operate. You had to apply. And they had a limited number of taxi licenses because they didn't want to overwhelm the streets with taxis and make it basically impossible to make a living if you're a taxi driver because there's too much competition. So they wanted to control the number of taxis on the street. Well, that went out the window, didn't it? Anyway, they gave you a license. But you could sell that license to somebody else. So they created a marketplace. The license then became something with a monetary value. And you could buy them in the early days for a couple thousand bucks. Now, one point in their peak in Montreal, for example, they were worth about 180 grand. I know someone who owned, he inherited actually from his dad, some taxi licenses in Toronto that were worth well over that, $250,000, $300,000. I heard sometimes in the peak, they might go as high as, if you had a bidding war, like selling a house, $500,000. So you'd buy, and it was a lot of immigrants coming to Canada, right? They'd put together their money or they'd borrow money. They'd buy the license, and over time, they would try to pay it off. And then one day when they retire, you could sell the license, like selling a home. And that's the way it went. And then Uber came along and a bunch of old guys on city councils all over the world, it seems, the entire Western world said, oh, it's a disruptive technology. This is high tech. It's a high tech industry. And Rob Ford, who had taken time off, this was back in the time when he was being accused of using drugs and then he had cancer. Remember that? He took time off from Toronto. Everyone in North America was talking about it. And he'd just come back from surgery, and he still was technically mayor, but they'd taken his office away from him. All these bleeding heart Liberal and NDP council members who've never seen an addict they wouldn't give a safe injection site to. Suddenly now it's a politician they don't like, and he's just an evil guy who uses drugs. They couldn't see that he too had a sickness. Anyway, he was back, and they were debating Uber, and he stood up and he said, and I'm quoting him here, high tech my ass. It's just a taxi company. And that's what Uber was. Uber, Lyft, they were taxi companies. Who could have seen it coming? I saw it coming. I was saying this on the air right from day one. It's not what they're selling here. They're selling this idea that if I happen to live in a certain part of the town and I'm going to work in the morning in another part of town. If I can find another person like me who around the same time of day is going, I could subsidize the cost of gas and pay them so that I could ride along with them. Ride sharing. That's what it was supposed to be. But it was never intended to be that. They wanted to usurp the taxi system. And they have, because the idiots on city council didn't realize that this form of transportation they've been hanging on to so tightly and regulating so tightly was being taken over. And now, of course, you still need licenses and permissions to drive taxis. You hear these poor drivers in Ottawa. Price of gas goes through the roof. They can't, without permission, raise gas prices. Uber, they'll raise the price of a ride in the moment. Oh, it's kind of busy out right now, so it's going to cost you double. And nobody stops them. So these taxi drivers in Quebec argued successfully at first, they just lost an appeal, that this taxi license was property. And when a government takes your property, hey, I need your farm because they're going to build a high-speed rail right through it. You have to properly compensate people. Now, there was some compensation in some places, but it didn't offset what the value had been. The counter-argument, of course, is these were not intended to be property. It was a permit to drive a taxi. The fact that you guys sold them for money is a little like the aftermarket concert ticket or sports event market, right? It's a huge market. People make a lot of money on it, but that's not the intention of the ticket. So they were saying it's more, I don't know if they use that precise analogy, but, or simile, but it is similar to that. It is like a concert ticket you resell. Then that was not the intention. Therefore, we're not going to compensate you for it. The taxi drivers say, well, when I sold it and I made money on it, you made me capital gains taxes. Therefore, the government was in on it. And I think they were. Everybody understood that these had a we didn't stop them from reselling them. We didn't say, you can't sell that permit for $180,000. They were in the process of trying to change this in Toronto when Uber came along because they weren't allowing you to will that license to the next generation. You had to turn it back in. So the value had already started to drop. So there was a battle going on anyway, and then Uber came in and the whole thing just blew up. I hope these taxi drivers win. Like I said, they won it in the first round, went to the Court of Appeal in Quebec. They lost because the appeal court is not buying the it's property argument. Now they want to go all the way to the Supreme Court of Canada. We don't even know if they'll take the case. They have to look at it and say, is there some greater interest here, legal, public interest in us taking this case on? Is there a legal question that has to be answered? Only they will figure that out. So they may not even take the case on. If they do take the case on, who knows whose side they'll come down on. But I'm happy to see them fighting back. Now it is a little tougher to know who to root for, though. Do I root for the taxi driver or the Uber driver? Because often, have you noticed, they're the same people. People are doing both now. They're trying to make a living. Just trying to get the ends to meet. I wondered for years what that meant. What does that mean, ends meet? Well, the end of my food and the end of my paycheck period. That's what getting those ends to meet, right? Oh, I'm running out of food. Look at that. I'm getting paid again just in time. And they're having trouble with that. It's a tough business, especially right now. Although I got to say, Bunda, how much did you pay for gas yesterday?
2: 163.
1: You came in. You were doing the gasoline dance until I told you that on my way back from Hard Rock, which is where Sylvie wanted to have dinner last night, lost a little money playing blackjack, but it was fun, and I lost $60. I have up my limits. So we had nice food, good fun, nearby. Coming home, I noticed just south of the casino, there's a gas station on Mitch Owens. They've just rebuilt it, actually. It's brand new. You know the one I'm talking about?
2: Yeah, I believe it's the McEwen's.
1: It's a McEwen's there, yes.
2: Yeah.
1: And there was a huge lineup for gas. I told you it was $1.53. It might have been $1.56 for regular. I don't remember now, but it was $1.50 something. And I almost pulled in. I thought, that's a long lineup though. And I got to get up early tomorrow and I'm already out late. Maybe the gas station in Manotick further along will have the same price and no lineup. Guess what? They had the same price and no lineup, pulled in, filled it up. It was like they were giving gas away. Unbelievable. Except the pumps at that gas station are the slowest on the planet. I was doing fine. Then a nice lady pulled up beside me. She was so excited about the price too. She's like, Bud, I can't beat this. So she started to put gas in. Now we're both pumping from the same pump. She's on the other side. It took an eternity to fill it up. Ding, ding, ding. Remember I said they put in new pumps a few years ago, rebuilt that gas station? They didn't put tap in. Guess what? They added tap. So I got out, tapped my watch, filled it up, drove off, feeling like a millionaire. Cheap gas. It was great. And I've never been that guy to keep track of gas. Drive around looking for the cheapest price. But apparently it's supposed to go up today, huh? Anyone notice the price of gas this morning? You could text me about that. But I doubt you're getting it for $1.55 or $1.56. And ever since Kelly's Landing stopped selling gas, you could always get a good price there, and they'd pump it for you. I love that in the winter. I miss that place already. I get a little tear streams down, just a single tear on one side of my face every time I go by and see it all closed up like that. 7:17, it's the Morning Rush.
0: Ottawa, up to the minute.
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3: Good morning, everybody. The price tag for providing benefits to federal public servants is increasing an average of 11% a year. That's according to a new report from the parliamentary budget officer, who estimates the cost of the public service insurance plan will grow to $4.4 billion a year by 2031. Bill.
1: Bunda, you ready to have a heart attack? My wife is pretty sure her memory's better than mine.
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1: That it was 152.
2: Oh, wow.
1: What'd you pay?
2: 163.4.
1: They were stealing from you.
2: Jeez.
1: You got ripped off. The forecast now from the CTV Weather Center.
4: Clear skies to start your morning off. A high of 28 later on today, so temps way above seasonal. We will see lots of sunshine throughout the day ahead. Light winds today coming out of the west, around 20 kilometers an hour. Overnight, partly cloudy, dropping to 12. Bill?
1: It's 11 degrees right now. Time saver traffic.
5: Bill, getting reports of a cyclist being hit on Donald Street at St. Laurent. That's causing some delays in both directions. Avoid it altogether this morning. Eastbound on the 417 continues to move slowly this morning, beginning around the 416 split until around Woodruff. Westbound on the Queensway, some buildup approaching Greenbank, as well as between the 174 split and Nicholas. The 174 itself moving slowly between 10th Line and around Montreal Road. Back to you.
1: All right, thank you for that. Conservative leader Pierre Poilievre is talking about separatist movements in Alberta and Quebec. Well, I was going to say today. Not, you'll hear it today, but he actually said it yesterday. Interesting words. We'll let you hear them coming up as the Morning Rush continues. Good morning.
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0: yesterday. He's talking about separatist sentiment in Alberta and Quebec. He actually says it's driven by the Liberals and Liberal policies.
1: But 10 years of divide and conquer, centralist Liberal government that seeks to control everything in Ottawa has reignited those divisions. And Mr. Carney's got to start to take responsibility. He's the Prime Minister. It's his job to unite the country.
0: Well, yeah, he took the job, right? So, been at it for over a year. Poilievre says support for Quebec separatism was wiped out under Stephen Harper's government.
1: When conservatives are in power, we unite the country. In fact, even in Quebec, 10 years ago under Stephen Harper, the separatist movement was wiped out.
0: The Bloc Québécois House leader pointed out that Quebec actually elected a Parti Québécois government in 2012 while the federal conservatives were in office. Yeah, okay, but that, to me, that was, I was alive at the time and on the air talking about these things. That was like when you have a federal government in Ontario. The federal government is Liberal. You tend to vote conservative and vice versa. There's that trend that happens very often, too often to be a coincidence. I think there was some of that offsetting effect, but Stephen Harper's government, they won a lot of seats in Quebec. I think Harper's government was well-liked by many Quebecers. And Alberta, that's not even debatable. They much preferred the Harper government to the Liberal government. And they just, they hated Trudeau's because of what Pierre Trudeau had done to Alberta when he was the Prime Minister. So they didn't even have an open mind about the Sun. I think Pierre's more right than wrong on that one. 727, it's the Morning Rush. Good morning. A lot of conversation recently about the high-speed rail here in eastern Ontario especially. There's a lot of resistance. And Ian Lee, the associate professor at Carleton University's Sprott School of Business, he's weighing in on this one. He has some strong opinions about whether or not there's an economic case for train travel. And he's going to join us coming up next as the Morning Rush continues.
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15: Good morning. I'm Rosie Edgett.
16: And I'm Will Aiello. Your top headlines are coming up.
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17: Another sunny day in the forecast with hot temperatures into the afternoon.
16: We are hearing from an Ottawa business owner after his tech repair stores were targeted by thieves five different times over the past few months. Evan Porwall owns Geeks Know This and says his Vanier location has now been targeted three times in just over a week. two burglaries, and one attempted break-in. His Barhaven location was broken into in April, and 1 week later, thieves tried to get in again. Porwall says this happened despite him

0: already having cameras, motion detectors, and shatterproof glass. He estimates the total losses from the break-ins are roughly $150,000.
1: They took all the speakers, sound system, AirPods, Samsung Buds, monitors, everything.
0: Porwal also frustrated with the police response, saying officers took several hours to respond to some of the break-ins. In a statement to CTV News, Ottawa police say two people have been arrested and charged in connection with the Barrhaven burglary, adding the Vanier incidents are still being actively investigated.
2: How the city of Ottawa should deal with its infrastructure deficit may be headed to the ballot box. Addressing the city's $229 million shortfall on roads and facilities was discussed on Tuesday, including the possibility of an infrastructure levy in the long term. As CFRA's Andrew Pinsent reports, Mayor Mark Sutcliffe says that discussion can happen on the campaign trail.
3: City staff aren't recommending a levy at the moment, but they identified it as a possible tool in the long run. The mayor was asked after Tuesday's finance committee if it should be at least part of the discussion.
4: Look, we're about to have an election campaign. Anybody can propose anything they want. I'm sure it will be part of the conversation. There are people fighting for affordability, fighting to protect taxpayers. That's the team I'm on.
3: Economist and fellow mayoral candidate Neil Saravena-Mutu spoke as a delegate at this meeting. He believes that the issue is underfunding.
5: Mr. Mayor, you said that we've been able to avoid Toronto-level tax increases. And the reason Toronto taxes went up is that they addressed their infrastructure funding gap.
3: Committee approved modest measures in the interim over the next 2 years. The issue will come to council for a full vote at a later date. I'm Andrew Pinsent.
0: Drivers will feel more pressure at the pumps today. According to gas analyst Dan McTeague, prices are increasing 8 cents a liter at stations in Ottawa and across Ontario. That brings the average cost of gas to about $1.79 in the liter of the city. McTeague says every time there is talk about a deal between the United States and Iran, prices drop, and then when talks collapse, prices go back up.
2: As the Ontario government is set to give drivers the option to opt out of some auto insurance coverage, many say the savings do not outweigh the risk. As of July 1st, Ontarians can opt out of a number of benefits, including income replacement, death and funeral benefits, damage to personal items, and non-earner benefits. Lorraine Sommerfeld is a columnist with Driving.ca. Speaking with CFRA, she urged drivers to stick with their full coverage.
6: Who leaves their house in the morning saying, I'm going to get in a crash today? Nobody. And so, yeah, insurance is a pain in the butt. It's super expensive. I hate it. However, you have to take care of yourself. And it's so easy to look at these worst case scenario things and go, oh, that's not going to happen. And you know what? It probably isn't. The numbers are. It might not. But it might.
2: Sommerfeld adds that opting out of some coverage will save you less than $10 a month. Standard medical, rehabilitation, and attendant care benefits will continue to be included in all auto insurance policies. That's the latest from the CTV Newsroom. I'm Rosie Edda.
0: And I'm Will Aiello. Now you're up to date.
7: Sunny and hot into your afternoon. Mainly sunny skies this morning into your day ahead. Light winds come out of the west around 20 kilometers an hour and a high of 28 today. So temperatures hot, sunny, beautiful day ahead. Overnight, a few clouds dropping to 12 and more sunshine on the way for tomorrow. Mix of sun and cloud, a high of 30 degrees into the afternoon. With the humidex tomorrow, we'll feel closer to 31. As we head into Friday, we could see some scattered showers, but not until late in the day. So most of your Friday, you can enjoy some sunshine and a high of 27 degrees. Similar temperatures on Saturday, a high of 26, mix of sun and cloud. We could see some scattered showers early in the morning. In the CTV Weather Center, I'm Melissa Lamb.
8: 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Getting reports of a cyclist being hit on Donald Street at St. Laurent. Delays in both directions. Avoid that area if you can on your drive this morning. Eastbound on the 417, slowing down at the 416 split until around Woodruff. Westbound on the Queensway, also seeing some buildup approaching Green Bank. Tons of construction going on in that Green Bank area in both directions. Westbound as well, picking up between the 174 split and Nicholas. Westbound on the 174 itself, slowing down at 10th line until you've reached the 417. Champlain Bridge, the only bridge giving you problems coming in from Gatineau. All other bridges are moving well. ends today. 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With Time Saver Traffic, I'm Hunter Miller.
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1: High-speed rail. Will it ever actually happen? I love rail travel. I would love to have high-speed rail in Canada. I really would. But as I've been saying, maybe we missed that. I was going to suggest the boat. We missed that boat. But no, we missed that train, I think, is what happened. And there's a lot of pushback, Eastern Ontario especially. A couple of meetings coming up. There's one at the Bourgette Rec Center on, is that today, the 3rd? Yeah. Yeah, today at 6:45 about this issue. There's another one, June 10th from noon to 3:30. That's actually a rally on Parliament Hill being planned. So understandably, if they're looking at your land and saying, we're gonna take this land from you and we'll compensate you, but we're going to run a train right through here, right through the middle of it. People are going to push back, naturally. That's why I said yesterday, it's better when you build the rail and then the country follows. The cities and towns follow, not the other way around. But is there an economic case for this? Will people use it? Will it make money? Will it make sense? I didn't know Ian Lee was so interested in this, but apparently it's one of his fascinations. The associate professor at Carleton University's Sprott School of Business. How you doing, E? Ian, thanks for joining us this morning.
2: Good morning, Bill. A real pleasure to speak about this. And yes, I have been interested in transportation writ large. And I mean cars versus planes versus trains versus ships, because it is the backbone of most economies, and especially Canada, because we're such a huge country, 8,800 kilometers. So I've talked about this with, you know, strikes on when the bridge was closed and when there's been rail strikes, because it just paralyzes the economy. I even did a paper in 2015, I think it was, called Striking Out, showing that the Parliament, our Parliament of Canada, from 1950 to 2015, had legislated striking workers back to work 35 times. And every time, except for two, it was in the transportation sector. So subsequent successive governments, Liberal and Conservative, almost unanimously, with the exception of the NDP, who always voted it against, they ordered striking workers back to work, railroads, ports, airports, and so forth. So transportation is critical, and I'm talking now, obviously, industrial shipping. I'm talking freight rail. But this project, and because I studied so much about the economics of transportation, I started looking at it. I was in California on sabbatical 20 years ago in Monterey Bay, right on the coast of the ocean, and there was debate even then about a high-speed rail from L.A. to San Francisco, which, by the way, because I've done the research, anybody can look this up, is almost the identical distance as Quebec City to Toronto, 500 miles or 800 kilometers. And the latest study that came out from the California Transportation Engineers only months ago this year said it will cost $135 billion U.S. dollars, which is $190 billion Canadian dollars. And yet Alto is saying they're going to build over the same distance using the same high-speed rail technology over a very similar terrain. And I know because I drove up and down that road a lot when I was there. And they're going to do it for a third. They're going to do it for $60 billion, not $200 billion. I think this is snake oil. It's a grotesque misrepresentation of the cost, because rail is frightfully expensive in every country, including Europe. So that's the first argument. It doesn't make economic sense. But Bill, it's much worse than that. The whole claim. I think this is one of the worst public policy potential disasters in my lifetime. Let's go on to number two. They're claiming, Alto and the supporters in social media are saying, look, we're going to save the climate. Millions of people are going to switch from their cars to the trains, and look at the benefit to the world and to the global warming and da-da-da-da-da. Well, this is absolute phooey. It has always been absolute phooey, because I've seen the stats for years upon years upon years. 95%, this is StatsCan, this is U.S. Census Bureau, 95% of trips of less than 1,500 kilometers are by automobiles. It has been always thus. And so they say,
1: isn't that Ian, because people do basic mental math about, okay, I could drive, or I could take, let's go with via rail. I could take via rail. I have to get to the train station. I have to wait till the train departs. I'm going to stop a lot along the way. And then at the other end, I may have to rent a car anyway. And I'll save maybe with VIA. Sometimes you don't save any time, but I'll save maybe half an hour. No, I'll just take my car. I think that's what people do over shorter distances. And by short, I mean Toronto, Montreal, Toronto, Ottawa. It's often just better to have your own car and drive.
2: My environmental friends and my progressive friends just simply deny the competitive advantage of cars. And I'll put it really succinctly. A car will go point to point. I walk out my door, I get in my car, I drive to my ultimate destination. Case closed. Any other form of transportation, I got to drive, as you just said, I got to drive to the airport, I got to drive to a railroad station a half an hour away, I got to wait for you got to get there half an hour in advance or an hour in advance. And so there's all time. Then you got to take a car at the other end or an Uber or a taxi. So there's also, it's just so easy to get into your car. And so that's the reality. So they say, the critics are saying, yes, yes, yes, that's North America because, you know, we're not sophisticated like those wonderful people in Europe who are much more sophisticated about these questions. This drove me crazy. I was in Europe participating on social media on these debates. I was in Spain. I've never seen such traffic congestion in Europe. I'm talking France. I'm talking Spain. I'm talking Germany. So I said, I got to go look up the data. 260 million passenger cars across the European Union, 500 million people in a country far smaller than a region, far smaller than Canada, by the way. But that's one in two Europeans have a car. So then I said, okay, how much are they using cars versus trains? Because the supporters of Aalto say large numbers of Europeans are taking the train. This is statistical nonsense. This is Eurostatistical agency called Eurostat. Anybody can Google this and look it up right now as I'm talking. 7% of all passenger kilometers traveled are by train. 75% are by car. So it is an urban legend on steroids to claim that Europeans have abandoned their cars to go onto train across Europe in large numbers. It is, they're not even double digit. They can't even get to 10% of the passengers taking train. So that's an urban legend. That's a nonsensical, it's a nonsense justification. But Bill, before I run out of time, there's a third reason. And this is, I think,
1: I love that you're self-interviewing, Ian. I could just sit back, relax, drink my coffee, and enjoy the show. Go for it. Reason number three.
2: Reason number three, and this is very, very serious, everybody. Passenger rail is a 19th century technology. It is about, and within, I'd say, 10 years, about to go the road of the railroad path of Blockbuster Video and Canada Post. Let me explain. The world auto industry, and I'm talking U.S., Europe, and China, and this is from an agency that collects these stats, has spent over $100 billion on autonomous cars. I don't like this phrase, autonomous. They're talking about self-driving cars. And for those who say, oh, that's a technology far off in the future, the guy is about to become the richest man in the world, the first trillionaire. His name is Elon Musk, announced that they were going into production of these cars last month. And they, Tesla, have spent $10 billion alone on autonomous. They understand what most people don't yet get about autonomous vehicles. It's going to be the next revolutionary technology in transportation. Think about it. Let's start with older people. You know, the government's threatening to take away your license if your vision fails or you can't pass a driver's test. You won't care with an autonomous vehicle. You just get in the car and say, hey, Google, except you'll say, hey, James, drive me to my doctor. Drive me to the hockey game in Canada. You will just sit there and be a passenger. It will drive you wherever you want to go. And I think that they'll very quickly re-engineer the interior of the car to look more like a business class cabin. They'll have seats that will recline to horizontal. You'll have a little bar fridge because you can drink because you're not driving. You'll have a little, you know, I'm being very serious. This technology, when it, and it's, McKinsey has a huge study out. They're estimating in the U.S., largest market in the world, that it's going to roll out starting in 2031. Now, it'll start at the high end of the market like any innovation. It'll be a luxury product initially, then mass production is going to drive down the cost. I mean, I just can't wait to buy my autonomous vehicle because I'm over 65, and I want that because I don't like driving in traffic. I really don't. Imagine, you go to a restaurant, you got to drive around looking for 5 or 10 minutes for parking. You'll say to your car, drive me to the front door of the restaurant. It's January. It's minus 25. I don't want to walk 5 blocks in the sleet and the ice. driving to the front door, and then you go off and park somewhere that's really cheap or free. It's just think about it. It is.
1: Yeah, I got to say, Ian, though, and I almost always agree with you, I'm not so sure. I think the technology is right around the corner. If you look at what Tesla's done, they're actually, those autonomous cars are actually safer right now than the average human driver.
2: Yes.
1: But I'm not sure that we'll ever completely trust them. I think human nature, you can invent a product that sometimes people just don't want to use. I like to drive, number one. I like to be in control of it. I think I would always say, yeah, you know, I could do my radio show from home now, and it almost never fails, but every once in a while it does.
2: But, Bill, every new technology.
1: And every once in a while, so does a human being, right? They lose their attention. They have a heart attack while they're driving, probably, like I said, more frequently than the computer will fail. I just don't know that people will trust it at that level. But I will say, before you jump back in, I'm self-interviewing too now, I will say that the fact that it's almost autonomous, like my vehicle now will correct me if I'm drifting out of lanes
2: stuff,
1: makes driving more comfortable, easier than it's ever been, and more people will be driving electric, so the environmental argument will start to go away, train versus car. So
2: precisely. I think what will happen is at the beginning, just like airplanes, they were quite dangerous if you go back to the early 20th century, and planes crashed fairly often. And then the mature technology got better and better and better, safer and safer, and planes almost never crash now. Passenger planes, large body Boeings and Airbuses. And so the confidence goes up. So initially there'll be some skepticism. I don't doubt that, but there'll be all kinds of market forces. The insurance companies will say, okay, you drive an autonomous car and you're certifying you're not driving it, you'll get a 50% reduction because they're vastly safer than human beings. And they are, by the way. I've seen the data on that. So there'll be all kinds of incentives. The biggest one, parking. Parking is becoming very expensive in every city I've been to. It doesn't matter where. Ottawa, Paris, Spain, doesn't matter. And the parking is just going up, up, up, because they're using it as a way to get people out of their cars. With an autonomous car, you won't have to worry about that. Wherever you're going, you'll say, drop me off at the front door of the doctor's office, of the hospital, of the Canada hockey arena, and then go away somewhere where you can park on a side street, 3 kilometers away on someone's side street. They may not like it, but that's what you'll tell it to do, and you won't have any parking costs. So there's things like that that are going to incentivize people to go down that road. It's going to be safer. But most importantly, why I disagree with you, Bill, I think even though Elon Musk may be an unsavory person as a human being, he's a very, very smart entrepreneur. And he's bet the farm on autonomous. So have all the other major auto manufacturers. They see this as the next major innovation in automobile technology. And I think it's going to, I believe, and I've seen some studies in the States that they're predicting, their forecasts, but they're predicting that it's going to obsolete passenger rail transportation around the world, not Canada, around the world. Because
1: newsflash, passenger rail is already obsolete, especially in this country.
2: This is going to be a death knell. So, Mr. Carney, do you really want to drop $100 billion or more on a technology that's going to be obsolete? We can quibble. Is it 5 years, 10 years, 15 years? You build railroads to last a long time, hundreds of years. And we're going to be investing in something that's going to be – it's already obsolete. Look, how many people take the train? You know, and in Canada, there are very few people take plane, actually, on short haul. 95% of trips, less than 1,500 kilometers, which are most trips, by the way, are the car. And that's with existing cars. That's with existing gasoline cars. So the idea that the train is going to shift millions of people into the train is just delusional. It's not supported by any data anywhere in the world, starting with the European Union, where it's only...
1: Well, the data 7%. On my clock says I have to cut you short, and it's too bad because I feel like you're on the fence. I don't know where you stand on this. Thank you, Professor. Have a good one.
2: My pleasure, Bill. Thank you.
1: Bye. Professor Ian Lee from the Carleton University Sprott School of Business. It's the Morning Rush.
0: Ottawa, up to the minute.
1: Will's here from the CTV newsroom. Good morning.
3: Good morning, Bill. I will let you interview me. You know, I won't be interviewing myself on this one, but I do have a question for you. Do you think that once these vehicles are driving themselves, can they get robot-to-robot, vehicle-to-vehicle road rage, because that is something that will be removed, which is a big problem, but, you know, can robots get upset?
1: I just don't see me sitting. I mean, I could see me in a car pushing Canadian Tire Center and largely doing nothing, but I want to sit with the steering wheel in front of me and I want to be able to take command should the computer fail. I just do. I don't see me ever letting a car completely drive me. Maybe that's stupid, naive. I don't know. I just don't see it.
3: Hey, most of us have seen iRobot, okay? It's not all flowers and butterflies at this point. The cars can take over, and I think you made a good point. Human instinct. Will everyone fully trust that, or do they want control?
1: Yeah, we all think we're smarter than everybody else. Especially if you're Mark Carney. What do you have going on in the news?
3: So, Bill, a business owner really upset. The owner of Geeks Know This has had 5 different break-ins at his 2 locations in Vanier and Barrhaven. It's a tech store. And he said when the break-ins occur, it takes officers hours to get there, even though it's happened multiple times. But $150,000 in things that have been stolen and damages at this point. So he's really upset.
1: I get that that's frustrating. It's happened to me.
3: Yeah.
1: My house got broken into. The alarm company called. I was in Quebec City visiting Sylvie's family.
3: Okay.
1: By the time we got through security, waited, boarded the plane, landed in Toronto, waited for a cab, got home, we were still there before the police.
3: Oh, man.
1: I get it. But as the police said, they were gone within seconds anyway.
3: So yeah.
1: They're coming to investigate it now, give you a report for your insurance company, whatever you need. Unless they're still there. You know, if you're at home, someone's downstairs right now, then I expect you to be there promptly. Once a business is broken into, it doesn't actually bother me that it takes a couple of hours. I know why people are frustrated.
3: Totally. And they have made an arrest in at least the Barrhaven theft. So,
1: well, that's the most surprising and best part.
3: Yeah. Definitely. So hopefully alleviate a little bit of the frustration. But yeah, it's definitely, you can see all the sides towards the story.
1: Thank you, Will. Good to talk to you this morning.
3: Thanks, Bill. We'll see you tomorrow, my friend.
1: The forecast update now from the CTV Weather Center.
4: Clear skies to start your morning off. A high of 28 later on today, so temps way above seasonal. We will see lots of sunshine throughout the day ahead. Light winds today coming out of the west around 20 kilometers an hour. Overnight, partly cloudy, dropping to 12. Bill?
1: All right, did it pop up? Yes, a little bit. 13 degrees right now, time saver traffic.
5: Bill, the incident on Donald Street at St. Laurent has been cleared. We have a collision eastbound on the 174 at Quigley, causing some delays. Westbound on the Queensway, also seeing lots of buildup approaching Greenbank, as well as between the 174 split and Nicholas. Back to you.
1: 7:54, Bunda. Sorry, not much time left for you. We'll find out what's trending coming up.
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1: All right, Bunda, you don't have much time. Make it fast, pal.
13: All right, we're going back to your homeland, Bill. Scotland.
1: Oh, that'll be lovely. Is it raining?
13: Yeah, well, you know what's actually hilarious? The video in which the audio we're about to play, there's a video of it, and yes, it is raining. But a stray parakeet, a bird, it's escaped from its home and has been kind of roaming the kind of suburban area of, is it Inverness, Bill?
1: Inverness.
13: Perfect. Inverness in Scotland. And he is damaging parked cars, which is really frustrating some of these homeowners.
14: Well, it'd be nice if it was caught humanely and taken away. And obviously it's domesticated birds, so somebody could look after it. Putting a cover in your car is the solution. But every time you go out, you've got to take the cover off, and it's not ideal.
13: Not ideal. It's causing damage to everyone's cars. It's going up. It's ripping windshield wipers. It's going to these chunks of rubber along the windows. And it's caused about 800 pounds worth of damage to this guy's vehicle. Like he said, you could cover up your car every day, but that's also a pain. So he doesn't really want to do that. 800 pounds though, it's about $1,500 Canadian. So it's not a little bit of damage. It's causing some serious damage. And, he's kind of over this.
14: So now my car is so badly damaged. I'm not sure it could do any more damage. So I'm just leaving it until I need to change my car, and then I'll get it fixed, by which time it will be resolved, hopefully.
1: That's a very polite Scotsman, by the way. He's really trying to hide that accent.
13: And it's funny because, like I said, he's standing in front of his car, and he's trying to talk about the damage that the bird has done kind of with his beak, picking at kind of the side rubber panels and everything. But you can't really see a lot of the damage because the car is covered in raindrops. But yes, like you said, very, very well-mannered guy that I'd be really upset if this bird was causing about $1,500 damage to my vehicle.
1: It's just a wee parakeet.
13: A little green bird, yeah.
1: Must have been an escape pet, right?
13: Yeah, that's exactly what it was. And now it just kind of flies around this neighborhood and causing some of these people and these residents, a little bit of grief right now. And again, damage to their vehicles.
1: Do you call them parakeets or just budgies? I just call it a budgie.
13: I think a budgie, when I looked up the story, because this guy's going viral now, I didn't really know the difference. And then
1: there's
13: I
1: no difference.
13: I was going to say, it just...
1: Yeah, I'm pretty sure they're the same bird, but let's do a quick parakeet versus budgie.
13: Yeah, because they just make the little squeak noise, right? Like, they don't really do much, but...
1: Well, now I have to read a whole article. Budgies and parakeets are actually the same bird.
13: There you go.
1: It's all you need to know. 7:59. But parakeet sounds a wee bit fancier, doesn't it, than a little budgie? This one's a budgie terrorist by the sound of it.
13: Yeah.
1: Coming up after the 8 o'clock news, do we have any other self-interviewing guests? Remember the guy yesterday who actually told me, let me finish my point and then you can ask the questions. Oh, okay. So there's a trend this week going on. The future of affordable childcare in Ontario is, according to some, hanging in the balance. That's next on The Morning Rush.
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15: The FIFA World Cup kicks off when Mexico hosts South Africa Thursday, June 11th. 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
22: Good morning, everybody. I'm Will Aiello.
23: And I'm Rosie Edna. Your top headlines coming up.
22: First, with a check on the weather conditions, here's Melissa Lamb in the CTV Weather Center.
4: Another sunny day in the forecast with hot temperatures into the afternoon.
23: Canada-U.S. Trade Minister Dominic LeBlanc and Canada's Chief Trade Negotiator Janice Charette were both in Washington yesterday to meet with U.S. Trade Representative Jameson Greer. LeBlanc called it positive as long-standing issues around sectoral tariffs were raised. He says they discussed the letter he sent Monday to his American and Mexican counterparts in which he recommended a renewal of the Canada-U.S.-Mexico Agreement on Trade for another 16 years.
24: I think it's in the economic interest of North America to commit to that trilateral framework for another 16 years. We took stock of the work that the Americans want to do with Canada and the work that we're prepared to do.
23: Mexico's economic secretary also called for the PAC's 16-year renewal. For his part, Greer has only said publicly he'd be open to two separate bilateral agreements, but has noted that aspects of CUSMA work very well.
5: An Ottawa business owner is speaking out after his two stores were targeted by thieves five times in the past few months. Evan Porwall owns a tech repair business called Geeks Know This and says his locations were hit despite having several security measures in place. CTV's Caitlin Wilson has more.
25: Porwall says his Vanier store has now been targeted three times in just over a week, two burglaries and one attempted break-in. And his Barrhaven location was broken into in April, shortly after opening. And 1 week later, thieves tried to get in again.
26: They shattered the entire door of my entrance. They walked inside the alarm system as well. The entire store was vanished in like 5 minutes.
25: Porwell estimates the losses total roughly $150,000. He says officers took several hours to respond to some of the break-ins, and after reporting Monday's theft, he says more than 24 hours passed before he heard from police. Ottawa police say two people have been arrested and charged in connection with the Barrhaven burglary, adding the Vanier incident is being actively investigated.
5: While Porwall waits for answers, he's now facing the cost of replacing what was stolen and broken while waiting months for insurance claims to be processed.
23: The price tag for providing benefits to federal public servants is increasing, an average of 11% a year. That's according to a new report from the Parliamentary Budget Officer, who estimates the cost of the public service insurance plan will grow to $4.4 billion a year by 2031. The report was prepared in response to a motion from the Standing Senate National Finance Committee in December 2025 to examine the cost trajectory of the public service insurance plan. The main reasons for the increase, rising insurance premiums, and more members enrolling in the benefit plan.
5: A community in eastern Ontario will soon lose its only bank branch. The Scotiabank location in Chesterville closed to the public on May 13th, and now TD has announced that it is closing its branch. Here's CTV's Dylan Dyson with reaction from residents.
27: TD Canada Trust announced it will be closing its branch in Chesterville in January and moving it to Embrum, 25 kilometers away.
28: I just found this out. There's a sign on the window.
27: TD's announcement comes just weeks after Chesterville's Scotiabank branch closed May 13th, moving operations to Castleman.
29: But I don't have a car, so I don't know what I'm going to do about that.
28: There's a lot of people who just switched from Scotiabank to this bank because they couldn't go anywhere else.
27: Dylan Dyson, CTV News, Chesterville.
5: That's the latest from the CTV newsroom. I'm Will Aiello.
23: And I'm Rosie Edda. Now you're up to date.
4: sunny and hot into your afternoon. Mainly sunny skies this morning into your day ahead. Light winds come out of the west around 20 kilometers an hour and a high of 28 today. So temperatures hot, sunny, beautiful day ahead. Overnight, a few clouds dropping to 12 and more sunshine on the way for tomorrow. Mix of sun and cloud, a high of 30 degrees into the afternoon. With the humidex tomorrow, we'll feel closer to 31. As we head into Friday, we could see some scattered showers, but not until late in the day. So most of your Friday, you can enjoy some sunshine and a high of 27 degrees. Similar temperatures on Saturday, a high of 26. Mix of sun and cloud. We could see some scattered showers early in the morning. In the CTV Weather Center, I'm Melissa Lamb.
5: Taking a look at the roads with Time Saver traffic. We have a collision eastbound on the 174 at Quigley causing delays in that direction. Westbound the 174 slowing down at 10th line. That's bleeding into the 417. Eastbound on the 417 slowing down at the 416 split until around Maitland. Westbound on the Queensway, some buildup approaching Green Bank as well as between Hunt Club and Nicholas. Lots of construction going on in that Green Bank area in both directions along the Queensway. Watch out for that on your morning commute. Champlain Bridge seeing some volume coming in from Gatineau. All other bridges are moving well. 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With Time Saver Traffic, I'm Hunter Miller.
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1: How's that $10 a day daycare working out for you? Yeah, an exciting idea, isn't it? I always thought, who's going to pay for that? I mean, what? Who can afford that? What does it cost, the actual cost of daycare? I don't know. It's been a bit of a bumpy rollout, I would say, here in Ontario. Andrea Hannon, Executive Director of the Association of Daycare Operators of Ontario, joins us because she believes we're at a kind of a tipping point right now, that it's hanging in the balance. Good morning, Andrea.
2: Hi, Bill. Thanks for having me on.
1: Would it be quicker to ask you what's gone wrong or what's gone right in our rollout to this?
2: Well, I think it's kind of a mixed bag. You know, most people think affordability has been you know, an advantage. It's for the parents who are able to find a space. Certainly childcare is costing less. Everything else, though, has become much more complicated.
1: Yeah, I try not to be driven by just petty jealousy because this program came in after my kids were too old to benefit from it. But if you found a good daycare and you're paying 10 bucks a day, you'd be pretty happy about that. Is that actually the cost for the people who are so lucky?
2: Actually, no, not here in Ontario. In Ontario, I think the average is about $19 a day, and I think it's, you know, some centers are charging about $22 a day.
1: What does it actually cost? Even if you were, say, non-profit, what would it cost to look after a child per day? Because it can't be 22 bucks.
2: No, it isn't. More. And, you know, there have been various funding formulas tried here in Ontario. One was simply replacing the portion of parent fees. So whatever the parent was paying before, the government was replacing those fees, and the parent was just paying a portion of it. Then they've changed that funding formula. So, you know, the actual cost per day depends a lot on your occupancy costs. So staff costs are relatively constant across the sector, but some places obviously they have higher rents, you know, higher food costs depending on where they are, things along that line.
1: Has it brought prices down in general though, even if you're not in that program and getting that so-called $10 a day, more like $22 a day care? Has it driven prices down just to be competitive?
2: Not really. You know, you're either in the program or you're not, and there's a very limited number of spots. So not all centers that would like to participate in the program are selected to participate in the program. So, you know, those centers still have the same operating costs if they're going to keep their doors open. So they can't really lower their fees a lot, even if they would like to, just because, you know, there are basic costs that have to be paid, and, you know, their hands are kind of tied.
1: What percentage of people with children right now are in the program and benefiting from it? Do you have that number?
2: Not as clearly as that, but it's like the program was only ever designed to serve about 59% of the families who have children in the 0 to 5 age group. So it was never designed as a universal program. It was marketed as a universal program, but it was really only ever designed, and the agreements were only ever struck to match the level of penetration that the Quebec child care program had in 2021.
1: Well, yeah, the Quebec program everyone believed was universal too.
2: Yeah, it wasn't, and it still isn't. You know, it was only ever designed to serve 59%. And it actually, I've seen some statistics that say it only serves about 30% of the Ontario families who have children in that age group.
1: And who qualifies?
2: It's not so much who qualifies for the program in terms of families. It was sort of more first come, first serve, in that if you already had a space when the program was rolled out, you got to keep that space. You just paid less for it. And municipalities, obviously, they, you know, have, they enroll people in the program. In terms of centers, they also...
1: Well, I understand that you want to grandfather people in. You don't want kids going to different daycare.
2: That's
1: right. Ultimately, shouldn't it be based on your ability to pay?
2: Well, you would like to think that, and certainly the fee subsidy program that Ontario had in place before it signed the federal deal was much more calibrated to serve families based on income and based on need. This program is more designed as a universal program, so there are a lot of people enrolled in the reduced rate, the federal child care program, who really could handily afford to pay for child care, but they're getting a great rate. They don't actually need it. They might not be able to afford to pay the full fee, but certainly they could pay more than that $19 or $22 a day, and it wouldn't be terrible. And yet you've got other people who can't afford it at all, who, you know, are in desperate need, and they can't access the program.
1: Andrea is Executive Director of the Association of Daycare Operators of Ontario. And you're just making me angry as we talk about this because... No, but you're right. It was all marketed as universal, and it was going to be this great program that everyone would have available. So it was always political BS. And now we're stuck. You know, people, the federal government thought it was a great tool to get reelected, and now the provinces are trying to administer it. It's taxpayers that have to pay for it. It's just, it's very frustrating. Why do you say, Andrea, though, that this is a moment that is a little different than the ones in the past? We've talked about this quite a few times over the years. Why is this a tipping point? What's hanging in the balance here?
2: Well, you know, certainly there's there is the prospect of a new agreement not being struck. So the current agreement ends and in early 2027, and it's not even the current agreement. It's an extension to the current agreement. And if a new deal isn't struck, then what happens? And, you know,
1: a deal between the province and the federal government? Is that what you're talking
2: about? That's correct. That's correct. And so, you know, Alberta and Ontario don't currently have deals in place. You know, it's just temporary extensions. So, you know, everybody is concerned about what happens to the sector just in terms of destabilizing the whole system if a deal isn't signed. You know, that certainly that's a concern. I do, though, think that when you see in the media people who were involved in the negotiations, public officials involved in the negotiations, talking about that and, you know, really focusing on, oh, well, what happens if we can't get a deal? You know, I sometimes wonder, is that a public official trying to manage parents' expectations, or how much of that is a negotiating tactic designed to somehow put pressure on the other side?
1: Yeah, yes to both, I think, is the answer.
2: Yeah, so, you know, I do take it with a grain of salt in that I don't really think either level of government is going to want to let the child care program go. You know, there would be political implications to that, and yes, we're quite a long way from an election at either level. However, I don't think anybody wants to wear the termination of the program politically.
1: Yeah, we get stuck with these things that seem like a good idea at the time and can often turn out to be a mess. Thank you, Andrea. Good to catch up.
2: Thank you. Take care, Bill.
1: Andrea Hannon, Executive Director of the Association of Daycare Operators of Ontario. It's the Morning Rush. Good morning.
0: Ottawa, up to the minute.
1: 8:16 is time enough to hear from Rosie from the CTV Newsroom. Good morning.
3: Good morning to you, Bill. OC Transpo is reporting another drop in ridership as the transit system struggles with a bus shortage and single car service on the LRT. New data shows there were 5.6 million passenger trips on buses and the O-Train in April, down from 5.9 million trips last April. So that's the fourth straight month OC Transpo reported a drop in monthly ridership.
1: Not the most shocking news you've ever heard, right?
3: Not
1: hard to use the bus that doesn't come.
3: It's really tough.
1: But these people now, you got to woo them back to transit one day if we ever get it fixed. And that's Difficult, especially if you made a longer term decision. Yeah, you know what? I listened to Bill Carroll and I bought a car.
3: I know. It's tough. I actually walked from here, the Byward Market, to Lansdowne. Because it was a beautiful day. Lansdowne Park. It's a nice hike. And it's and I got to discover a little bit more of the city. I took like the winding way. I purposely didn't listen to my map telling me where to go, the GPS. I was like, I know where I'm going. So I just kind of took the winding way just to see the city a little bit more and enjoy it. And yeah, it's like a 50-minute hike and I loved it, but I did it in part because sometimes a bus just doesn't come when it says it's going to come. You know, the 6 or the 7? Hey, 6-7, 6-7. So many times the 6 just doesn't come. And so I'm hoping that somehow, like, listen, these stats, these numbers are real. And they need to woo us back, as you said, Bill. They really do. Because on a beautiful day, like yesterday, I just said, I'll walk for an hour. Because why not? I just gave myself a lot of time. I'm lucky that I have that time, that I can do the walk, and I did it. But
1: it was a beautiful day for it.
3: It was beautiful. So let's just.
1: But I can't believe you're one of those people who ignore the GPS. That can get you in trouble.
3: Oh, it can.
1: My mother-in-law does this all the time. No, that's not the way. That's not the way. And then she goes her way and goes,
3: Uh-oh.
1: There's a lot of traffic here.
3: Yes.
1: The modern GPS takes traffic into account.
3: This is true. But you know what? When you're walking, it gives you this way. But the cool thing is, when you're walking, it's okay. You can double back or you can turn this corner.
1: Or you're just saying, you know what? I'm staying by the canal. I don't care what it says.
3: Thank you very much.
1: It takes me five more minutes. This is my route.
3: I want the
1: route. Who needs a GPS? I have enough people telling me where to go already.
3: Throw that GPS away. Come on.
1: Everywhere I go, people are telling me where to go.
3: Follow your instincts until you get caught in traffic or you're at like a dead end in the car. That's a little bit harder. So, listen to your wife.
1: How did I get here?
3: Listen to your wife. That's what I'm going to say. Listen to Sylvie.
1: That's the one person I don't mind telling me where to go. There's a side benefit. Thank you, Rosie.
3: Thank you, Bill.
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4: Clear skies to start your morning off. A high of 28 later on today, so temps way above seasonal. We will see lots of sunshine throughout the day ahead. Light winds today coming out of the west around 20 kilometers an hour. Overnight, partly cloudy, dropping to 12. Bill?
1: 13 degrees right now. Time saver traffic.
5: Bill, the collision on the 174 at Quigley Hill has been cleared. Still moving a little slow in that direction. Eastbound on the 417 continues to see lots of congestion. Beginning at the 416 split until around Woodruff. Westbound on the Queensway, some buildup approaching Greenbank, as well as between Hunt Club and Nicholas. Westbound on the 174 slowing down at 10th line until you've reached the 417. Then it bleeds into the traffic we're seeing on the 417. Champlain Bridge, really the only bridge giving you problems coming in from Gatineau. All other bridges are moving well. Back to you.
1: All right, thanks. Wow, Marco Rubio has disproportionately large ears. Sorry, that just popped up on the screen in front of me. I never noticed that before. I'm accused of the same thing. I know. I'm like an old dog there. I got distracted by a bone. What was I about to say before that? 8:20 is the time. Good morning. Coming up next, more good reasons to appreciate and value the great work they do at CHEO coming up. As the morning rush continues, good morning.
0: 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Ottawa's home for live, local, breaking news.
1: You know what a coach house is? You don't see a lot of them in Ottawa. I don't know that I've ever seen any. It was very common in Los Angeles. 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

0: And you know what? I always thought that I might work in healthcare, but you nailed it. I would never have guessed this role. And so what's so incredible about being involved in child development and community services at CHEO is that I think a lot of our community might not realize that CHEO is a lot more than a hospital. We have sites throughout the region and in our national capital city here where we're delivering care in local communities, in schools, and in homes. So if you think about services like rehabilitation, think about care that kids need who have autism, children who might need home care, kids that need mental health support in the community. And so all of these kinds of services really come together under child development. Pretty special.
1: So is that what your job really means? It's about kids who are being treated not just for physical ailments. Sometimes there are emotional and mental issues that are being dealt with. But is it about integrating that child into the community and continuing their development as a human being, as a young child growing up? Is that what you're really doing?
0: Absolutely. Sometimes, of course, we have kids that need to come to the hospital, the emergency department, the surgery for a stay at the hospital. But there's a lot of children that need care outside of the walls of the hospital. So that's where we come in to make sure that we can support them in really fulfilling, having fulfilling lives in their local communities, at school, that they can grow and thrive. And so these are the supports that some of our kids need on a more long-term basis, right, to help them in their development.
1: Yeah. You know how you know that you have a great institution? Lots of us have had kids have had to go there in emergencies. Mm-hmm. My son, a spiral fracture in his leg playing hockey, and you go in there and it's uncomfortable. Doctors are moving you around and you're having x-rays, and yet when they turn 18, our kids were devastated that they can't go to CHEO anymore. Well, but I love that doctor there, right, and those nurses are so nice to me. And that really tells you something about the success you're having in an institution, because hospitals are not generally fun places to be, and yet you guys somehow make it that.
0: We do. It's I've worked in healthcare for a long time, and I always say there's something very special about working at CHEO. The people that work and volunteer at CHEO, they're so committed and passionate about helping kids live their best lives. It's unlike anything I've experienced before. I'm often in awe of the work that we're doing. It's groundbreaking. It's world class. And, you know, the kids that come through the doors, I was saying to someone earlier today, they have such bravery, right? They come in and they're looking forward many times to seeing the team, as you describe. Like they're ready to be there and to work, do the hard work to get better. And
1: yeah, their resilience is just incredible. So I'm going to be there on Friday for CFRA's breakfast, thanking the staff in the cafeteria. I haven't been there in a while. Is that huge construction project wrapped up yet out front?
0: So you know what? It is on time and it is pretty spectacular. That's our integrated treatment center. And so for those who haven't been near the CHEO campus lately, as you turn off of Smythe Road, this is now the first thing you're going to see. It's fantastic. It's six stories, 220,000 square feet. It will be connected to the main hospital. And so when we think about those services based in the community that have been kind of in these different locations, this is where they're all going to come together.
1: Oh, so this is really your area.
0: This is our area, yes.
1: You have your new command center.
0: It is a once-in-a-lifetime building, and it is fantastic.
1: Now, that must open up space in the rest of the hospital for other things to develop there, too.
0: You bet, because space is a huge pressure for us. And so as we think about what we'll be able to deliver in the new building, that frees up some space in the existing building.
1: So when's the ribbon getting cut?
0: So we will be moving in 2028.
1: Great. And it's not far. I expect a full tour.
0: We would love to have you.
1: Nice to talk to you, Jennifer.
0: Likewise.
1: And I would urge everyone to make a donation right now to CHEO. The telethon is coming up this weekend, but you can donate in advance. We never say no to the cash. Thanks for your time today. Good to see you again.
0: Thank you.
1: Jennifer Prue, Vice President, Child Development and Community Services. It's right there in her yearbook. It's the Morning Rush. Good morning.
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3: Good morning. I'm Rosie Edna.
4: 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Your top headlines are coming up.
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5: Another sunny day in the forecast with hot temperatures into the afternoon.

0: We are hearing from an Ottawa business owner after his tech repair stores were targeted by thieves 5 different times over the past few months. Evan Porwall owns Geeks Know This and says his Vanier location has now been targeted 3 times in just over a week. 2 burglaries and 1 attempted break-in. His Barhaven location was broken into in April, and 1 week later, thieves tried to get in again. Porwall says this happened despite him already having cameras, motion detectors, and shatterproof glass. He estimates the total losses from the break-ins are roughly $150,000.
1: They took all the speakers, sound system, AirPods, Samsung Buds, monitors, everything.
0: Porwall also frustrated with the police response, saying officers took several hours to respond to some of the break-ins. In a statement to CTV News, Ottawa police say 2 people have been arrested and charged in connection with the Barhaven burglary, adding the Vanier incidents are still being actively investigated.
2: How the city of Ottawa should deal with its infrastructure deficit may be headed to the ballot box. Addressing the city's $229 million shortfall on roads and facilities was discussed on Tuesday, including the possibility of an infrastructure levy in the long term. As CFRA's Andrew Pinsent reports, Mayor Mark Sutcliffe says that discussion can happen on the campaign trail.
3: City staff aren't recommending a levy at the moment, but they identified it as a possible tool in the long run. The mayor was asked after Tuesday's finance committee if it should be at least part of the discussion.
4: Look, we're about to have an election campaign. Anybody can propose anything they want. I'm sure it will be part of the conversation. There are people fighting for affordability, fighting to protect taxpayers. That's the team I'm on.
3: Economist and fellow mayoral candidate Neil Saravena-Mutu spoke as a delegate at this meeting. He believes that the issue is underfunding.
5: Mr. Mayor, you said that we've been able to avoid Toronto-level tax increases. And the reason Toronto taxes went up is that they addressed their infrastructure funding gap.
3: Committee approved modest measures in the interim over the next 2 years. The issue will come to council for a full vote at a later date. I'm Andrew Pinsent.
0: Drivers will feel more pressure at the pumps today. According to gas analyst Dan McTeague, prices are increasing 8 cents a liter at stations in Ottawa and across Ontario. That brings the average cost of gas to about $1.79 in a liter of the city. McTeague says every time there is talk about a deal between the United States and Iran, prices drop, and then when talks collapse, prices go back up.
2: As the Ontario government is set to give drivers the option to opt out of some auto insurance coverage, many say the savings do not outweigh the risk. As of July 1st, Ontarians can opt out of a number of benefits, including income replacement, death and funeral benefits, damage to personal items, and non-earner benefits. Lorraine Sommerfeld is a columnist with driving.ca. Speaking with CFRA, she urged drivers to stick with their full coverage.
6: Who leaves their house in the morning saying, I'm going to get in a crash today? Nobody. And so, yeah, insurance is a pain in the butt. It's super expensive. I hate it. However, you have to take care of yourself. And it's so easy to look at these worst case scenario things and go, oh, that's not going to happen. And you know what? It probably isn't. The numbers are. It might not. But it might.
2: Sommerfeld adds that opting out of some coverage will save you less than $10 a month. Standard medical, rehabilitation, and attendant care benefits will continue to be included in all auto insurance policies. That's the latest from the CTV Newsroom. I'm Rosie Edna.
0: And I'm Will Aiello. Now you're up to date.
7: Sunny and hot into your afternoon. Mainly sunny skies this morning into your day ahead. Light winds coming to the west around 20 kilometers an hour and a high of 28 today. So temperatures hot, sunny, beautiful day ahead. Overnight, a few clouds dropping to 12 and more sunshine on the way for tomorrow. Mix of sun and cloud, a high of 30 degrees into the afternoon. With the humidex tomorrow, we'll feel closer to 31. As we head into Friday, we could see some scattered showers, but not until late in the day. So most of your Friday, you can enjoy some sunshine and a high of 27 degrees. Similar temperatures on Saturday, a high of 26, mix of sun and cloud. We could see some scattered showers early in the morning. In the CTV Weather Center, I'm Melissa Lamb.
8: Taking a look at the roads with Time Saver Traffic. Collision eastbound on the 174 at Quigley has been cleared. Things moving a lot better in that direction. We have a collision westbound on the 417 at Nicholas. That's backing traffic up to the 174. Eastbound on the 417, still moving slowly, beginning around Moody until you've reached around Maitland. Tons of construction going on in that Green Bank area. That's slowing things down in both directions along the Queensway. Westbound on the 174, Start to see some congestion beginning at 10th line that bleeds into the 417 Champlain Bridge. Moving a little bit better, but still some congestion coming in from Gatineau. All other bridges are moving well. Tackling a big backyard project this spring? 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With Time Saver Traffic, I'm Hunter Miller.
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24: That's not as complicated as it sounds. He just criticizes or compliments people that you've probably heard of doing things in public. Good morning, Bob. How are you doing this morning?
25: Just two guys talking about stuff. You know, that's all.
24: Yeah, exactly. Some stuff we've already talked about without you, getting a different insight. Some stuff we haven't talked about yet at all. And some stuff that just comes up and neither of us knew it was going to go there. So let's see how it all works out. A couple of recent coyote attacks in York Region, including one where a child was bitten in the head, have all kinds of attention put on the coyote problem, and Queen's Park got involved. Now, they didn't when our former producer Matt was surrounded by coyotes and had to escape through a neighbor's fence just a few weeks ago. Nobody cared then.
25: No.
24: It was all the response was just, you know what? Coyotes are doing what coyotes are doing. But the minute it happens in Toronto, in fairness, so a child did get bitten, but that it seemed to me like it was inevitable. They're just protecting their territory. I know, but that makes them dangerous. and their territory and our territory now cross over. My theory, by the way, Bob, is that after the COVID lockdowns, a lot of these animals sort of, hey, it's really quiet here now. All the construction equipment is gone, and those noisy people and their yapping dogs are all inside. We're taking it back.
25: Right. And, yeah.
24: Or it's just a matter of time, right? Subdivision's there long enough. Sooner or later, the animals that were chased out migrate back. One way or the other, Ontario Premier Doug Ford got involved. He was asked about it, and he says the Toronto region has a coyote problem, suggesting that howling like a wolf works when he needs to quieten the animals near his home in Etobicoke.
1: Well, I have them in my backyard. You know, you're worried to walk your dog out there. We have a coyote problem. But you're going to think the chief slipped off the cracker with me. But one night I'm sitting there, and they must have made a kill. And they're screeching. I don't know if you've ever heard them. They're screeching. So I went out there and howled like a wolf. They stopped instantly. No, honestly. Yeah, I got to tape this for you guys. They stopped instantly. So they figured the big wolf's around the corner. And
3: can you do that coyote howl for us?
4: No, it's a wolf.
3: Oh, it's a wolf.
1: There you go.
25: Touchdown! I love it. But point of observation, Bill, anytime Doug starts talking about crackers and cheese, you know there's some gold coming. Like, just wait for it.
24: It's usually about somebody else, right? Somebody else is the cracker and the cheese has slipped off. In this case, he was talking about himself.
25: Turned it back on himself, yeah. And what I loved about this moment is, you know, it's been some rough waters for Doug Ford for a couple of months now. And this seemed like suddenly the old Doug Ford was back. My wife likes to say, she says, you know, I don't agree with everything he does, but I do really like his Dougness. Well, the Dougness came back around this because here he is. He's being asked about a serious issue, and he's got a personal story. He's got a direct connection into it. He's experienced exactly this kind of thing himself, and he's got a solution. And you just know there are a lot of guys who heard this and they're thinking, hey, I'm going to try that. Next time I find myself near a coyote, I'm going to do the old wolf howl and see how that goes. So he's personally relating to an issue in a way that I think resonates really well with people. There's just one way it could have been an even stronger play, Bill. So I put that together here. Ben, hit it.
3: Wolf howl.
24: Warren Zevon, why not, right? How long have you been waiting to introduce that song on radio? Go ahead, tell me. You love him, don't you?
25: Oh, one of my all-time heroes. Yeah, yeah. Tremendous, tremendous songwriter. And as is sometimes the case, had such a catalog of so much better songs than the one that everybody knew.
24: Exactly.
25: You know, the one that became the big hit.
24: Well, you know, Doug Ford has a catalog of touchdowns and fumbles hits, too. That,
25: yeah.
24: But, you know, CP24 asked me when I was on Friday morning at 8:45. You can catch me every Wednesday and Friday there, by the way. Great chance to see me and not hear me instead of the other way around, because everyone's watching the closed captioning on CP24, just one of those channels. But they had just worked with Abacus with some new polling, and it showed that Doug Ford had bounced back a little bit from some of the lows recently that you kind of hinted at, some of the controversies been involved in. And I used this as an example. I said, that's the thing about Doug Ford. In the end, there are certainly some people who really dislike this guy. But in the end, he's kind of authentic. And people who are at all in the middle of the road when it comes to politics, they feel like he doesn't always do what I want him to do or say what I want him to say, but the guy seems real to me, and that brand is really strong. And I think the coyote howl played right into it, right? Ordinary guy, you could barely believe that he's the premier of the province. Prime Minister Carney told a crowd of New York industry titans, the big shots, financiers, yesterday that Canada and the U.S. need to pursue a new partnership, a bilateral relationship premised not on how things were done in the past, but one where a stronger, more independent Canada can selectively help make America great again.
5: That future should include a new partnership with Canada, a true partnership that reimagines cooperation in specific sectors with America's growing energy needs because of the incredible transformation here, does it really make sense to build the gigawatts here needed to replace Canada?
25: A strong Canada can help make America great again. He went there. He invoked the MAGA slogan of all MAGA slogans. Obviously, Bill, that was by design. He or his people or both knew that it would be the headline on the story of his visit to New York and his speech to the Economic Club of New York City. They also knew that it would have traction among certainly Trump Republicans and might even probably get heard by Trump himself. Pierre Poilievre heard it. He didn't like it. And he's doing his job as opposition leader, but he said Carney's speech was filled with more of his seemingly sophisticated but highly contradictory buzzwords. On the one hand, he says we're in the middle of a rupture with the United States, while on the other, he wants to make America, in his words, great again. And Poilievre says his elbows were flapping up and down in a rhetorical chicken dance as he can't figure out which way to go on this. My take, Bill, is at this time, on the eve of serious CUSMA renegotiation talks, and we formally signaled yesterday, as you mentioned, that, yeah, we would like to renew it for 16 more years. It's the smart play at this time. I don't think that's watering down. I think it's reading the room and playing to the house you're in. The Davos speech, sure, that was a defining moment because it was strong. It was blunt. It was also in Switzerland. Right? This speech was in the business capital of the United States. So shifting the message to, you know what? We can work together on a new kind of future, and it makes great sense for both countries. It's the right thing at the right time in the right place.
24: Yeah, I won't argue with you on that one because it's tough to know how to play Donald Trump, and using his words probably work on a guy like Trump. He'd probably like that. Oh, finally, they're getting it. They understand me now.
25: Yeah.
24: So maybe that's a good thing. I do think, though, if we zoom out just a little bit and talk about the prime minister's overall communication style, at some point he will have to stop talking down to people and start talking to people. I think he's had a pretty long honeymoon on that. People needed somebody smart because they were afraid and they thought, okay, I need somebody smarter than I am. But at some point you have to speak our language too. I think that's one of the challenges that he faces longer term.
25: He's the smartest guy in the room. Just ask him, right?
24: Exactly. Thank you, Bob.
25: Cheers, Bill.
24: You have a great week. 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
2: Ontario drivers, as of July 1st, can opt out of a number of insurance benefits, including income replacement, death and funeral benefits, damage to personal items, and non-earner benefits. Bill.
24: Thank you, Rosie. 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
4: Clear skies to start your morning off. A high of 28 later on today, so temps way above seasonal. We will see lots of sunshine throughout the day ahead. Light winds today coming out of the west around 20 kilometers an hour. Overnight, partly cloudy, dropping to 12. Bill?
24: It's a beautiful morning and really warming up now. 17 degrees, time saver traffic.
6: Bill, the collision westbound on the 417 at Nicholas continues to back up traffic significantly. Traffic backed up all the way until the 174. Eastbound on the 417, traffic is starting to ease up a little bit in that direction. Still some volume between Moody and Woodruff. Westbound on the 417, slowing down, approaching Greenbank. That's going to be moving slow all day. That construction really slowing things down in both directions. Back to you.
24: Well, so people are cranky about the summer break at Queen's Park. How long is it? We'll talk about that coming up next as the morning rush continues.
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1: There'll be some grumbling about this. Is it justified? If you're a member of provincial parliament in Ontario, you're going to get a little longer break than usual from the legislature this summer. Takes a 21-week recess. The government House leader, Steve Clark, says the House will come back on October 27th, which is the day after the municipal elections. That seems like a long time from now, doesn't it? They don't want to interfere with that process, is the argument. Premier Doug Ford says he'll still be working hard.
2: No question, my work ethic. They can't even jam the next 3 months. I am jammed from 6 in the morning. I don't get home till midnight every single night. We're going to get out there and we're going to sell Ontario.
1: He says it doesn't mean government grinds to a halt either.
2: You know, committees still sit. Government still runs. We still pass things through ministerial orders. And we're going full steam. Rather than sitting here and arguing with each other, we're actually going to get out there and talk to the people.
1: Yeah, listen, I don't disagree with him on either point. I'm sure as the Premier of Ontario, that guy's working when he's not sleeping. Even if he went to his family cottage, that guy would be holding meetings and taking phone calls. I don't have any doubt about his work ethic. And I do know that government still functions in its way. The problem is I got to be consistent here. If I'm going to criticize Mark Carney for not showing up for question period often enough, this is about accountability. Parliament serves a very important purpose. And it's not the same as just answering questions in a media scrum. We need people in front of each other, the opposition and the governing parties, face to face, asking and answering tough questions as much as possible. Yes, you need to go into your constituency, and there's lots of work to be done by MPPs in their own local ridings. I understand all of that. It's about finding the balance. This seems like a pretty long break to me at a very difficult moment in our history. We've entered a recession, technical or otherwise, and we've got these big trade negotiations coming up. So there's lots of reasons for politicians to be answering questions in the place they're supposed to answer them, which is our houses of parliament right across the country and in Ottawa. It's the Morning Rush. Good morning. I'm Bill Carroll. The NDP actually federally has a pretty good idea. It's a private members bill that I think you'll agree with, even if you never agree with the NDP, because I rarely do, but that's coming up as the Morning Rush continues. Good morning.
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20: 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I'm Will Aiello.
21: 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Your top headlines coming up.
20: First, with a check on the weather conditions, here's Melissa Lamb of the CTV Weather Center.
22: Another sunny day in the forecast with hot temperatures into the afternoon.
21: Canada-U.S. Trade Minister Dominic LeBlanc and Canada's chief trade negotiator Janice Charette were both in Washington yesterday to meet with U.S. Trade Representative Jameson Greer. LeBlanc called it positive as long-standing issues around sectoral tariffs were raised. He says they discussed the letter he sent Monday to his American and Mexican counterparts in which he recommended a renewal of the Canada-U.S.-Mexico Agreement on Trade for another 16 years.
5: I think it's in the economic interest of North America to commit to that trilateral framework for another 16 years. We took stock of the work that the Americans want to do with Canada and the work that we're prepared to do.
21: Mexico's economic secretary also called for the PAC's 16-year renewal. For his part, Greer has only said publicly he'd be open to two separate bilateral agreements, but has noted that aspects of CUSMA work very well.
10: An Ottawa business owner is speaking out after his two stores were targeted by thieves five times in the past few months. Evan Porwall owns a tech repair business called Geeks Know This and says his locations were hit despite having several security measures in place. CTV's Caitlin Wilson has more.
15: Porwall says his Vanier store has now been targeted three times in just over a week, two burglaries and one attempted break-in. And his Barrhaven location was broken into in April, shortly after opening. And 1 week later, thieves tried to get in again.
19: They shattered the entire door of my entrance. They walked inside the alarm system as well. The entire store was vanished in like 5 minutes.
15: Porwell estimates the losses total roughly $150,000. He says officers took several hours to respond to some of the break-ins, and after reporting Monday's theft, he says more than 24 hours passed before he heard from police. Ottawa police say two people have been arrested and charged in connection with the Barrhaven burglary, adding the Vanier incident is being actively investigated.
10: While Porwall waits for answers, he's now facing the cost of replacing what was stolen and broken while waiting months for insurance claims to be processed.
21: The price tag for providing benefits to federal public servants is increasing, an average of 11% a year. That's according to a new report from the Parliamentary Budget Officer, who estimates the cost of the public service insurance plan will grow to $4.4 billion a year by 2031. The report was prepared in response to a motion from the Standing Senate National Finance Committee in December 2025 to examine the cost trajectory of the public service insurance plan. The main reasons for the increase: rising insurance premiums and more members enrolling in the benefit plan.
10: A community in eastern Ontario will soon lose its only bank branch. The Scotiabank location in Chesterville closed to the public on May 13th, and now TD has announced that it is closing its branch. Here's CTV's Dylan Dyson with reaction from residents.
23: TD Canada Trust announced it will be closing its branch in Chesterville in January and moving it to Embrum, 25 kilometers away.
24: I just found this out. There's a sign on the window.
23: TD's announcement comes just weeks after Chesterville's Scotiabank branch closed May 13th, moving operations to Castleman.
25: But I don't have a car, so I don't know what I'm going to do about that.
24: There's a lot of people who just switched from Scotiabank to this bank because they couldn't go anywhere else.
23: Dylan Dyson, CTV News, Chesterville.
10: That's the latest from the CTV newsroom. I'm Will Aiello.
21: And I'm Rosie Edda. Now you're up to date.
26: Sunny and hot into your afternoon. Mainly sunny skies this morning into your day ahead. Light winds come out of the west around 20 kilometers an hour and a high of 28 today. So temperatures hot, sunny, beautiful day ahead. Overnight, a few clouds dropping to 12 and more sunshine on the way for tomorrow. Mix of sun and cloud, a high of 30 degrees into the afternoon. With the humidex tomorrow, we'll feel closer to 31. As we head into Friday, we could see some scattered showers, but not until late in the day. So most of your Friday, you can enjoy some sunshine and a high of 27 degrees. Similar temperatures on Saturday, a high of 26, mix of sun and cloud. We could see some scattered showers early in the morning. 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In the CTV Weather Center, I'm Melissa Lamb.
27: Taking a look at the roads with Time Saver Traffic. Collision westbound on the 417 at Nicholas continues to back things up in that direction. Traffic backed up all the way until the 174 split. Eastbound on the 417, slowing down at the 416 split until around Woodruff. Westbound on the Queensway, still some buildup approaching Greenbank. Lots of construction going on in that area as well as between the 174 split and Nicholas. Westbound on 174 itself, that's slowing down approaching the 417. This week at Adonis, save on live lobster at $9.95 a pound or $21.94 per kilo. Details at adonis.ca. With Time Saver Traffic, I'm Hunter Miller.
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1: We're coming in hot.
0: Here we go. The NDP has a great idea, and even if you never voted for them in your life, you're going to like it. But let me warn you in advance, it's not going anywhere. It should go somewhere, but it is not going anywhere. It is private members' bill, and they don't tend to do very well. Every once in a while, one sneaks by. You could actually push this, though. This would be one of those moments where you reach out to your member of parliament and say, we want this. We demand this become the rule of law in our country. The NDP parliamentary leader, Don Davies, has introduced a private members bill, and it says no member of parliament would be allowed to cross the floor without first sitting as an independent and then contesting and winning a seat under the new party banner. Thank you. Yes. Who's going to disagree with that? Well, the party in power at the moment who benefits from it. That's it. Parties who benefiting from it, They're never going to disagree with this or never going to agree with this. But then they will one day be the party in opposition and their members are crossing the floor. And then they'll say, we should have had that private members bill. But this is just fundamentally fair, isn't it? Because when you run as a to become a member of parliament, it's a complicated thing. Who are you actually voting for? And we never get to know, right? We don't ask people later, did you vote for the leader of the party because you thought they would make the best prime minister? Did you vote for the party in spite of their leader? I've voted for the Conservative Party a few times in spite of their leader because I don't think that they're that strong, but we got to get rid of this government, so I'm going to make that vote. That's not how I voted last time, but I've done that in recent memory in this country for sure. Sometimes you vote for the local candidate. Yeah, I don't really like the Liberals, but this local guy, he's a good guy. He works hard. He gets things done in the riding. I think that's the least of the options. I think people vote because we spend all of our time focused in the media on who the leaders are and who's going to be the prime minister. And yes, some people go to their local debate and see the local candidates go back and forth on issues, but really, that's a handful of people. Many more people sit down and watch the televised debates. And they listen to constant news reports on what those people are saying, where they are, what they're doing, and that's how they make their decision. I think, number one, you vote for the leader to become the prime minister. Number two, you vote for the party because they're more in line with your beliefs, right? If you're voting for the Conservative Party, you probably are pretty reluctant to have government involved in your life any more than they should be or need to be, and you want to pay tax. You're fine with that. People should pay tax, but there's a limit to how much you should be able to tax me, and you damn well better be spending my money very clearly. So we fall in line there. You're the NDP. You're probably one of those people who go, you know, I'm never going to do well. I don't have an education, and I'm just not going to get ahead in this life, so I want some of what that guy has. So tax him and give me his money. You're probably that. If you're a liberal, then you're saying, I just want the job. It's a really cool job. There's a lot of power with it. And if you get in cabinet, it comes with a driver. And so I'll tell people whatever the hell they want to hear, just so I can keep the job. That's the greatness of the Liberal Party of Canada, is they don't really have a philosophy. It's just get elected. And don't even bother to say I'm wrong about that. Did you know that Mark Carney is a conservative? I know, I didn't either, but there you go. Did you know the Liberal Party is actually a conservative party, stealing all the ideas from the conservatives? That won't last, by the way. They'll start to switch back towards the left when the election comes. So anyway, if you get elected under the banner of a party and because of the leader of that party, now you want to switch, I say you should run in an election. Here's Don Davies of the NDP.
4: Legislation that would require members of parliament who cross the floor to obtain the consent of their voters in a by-election. It's elementary that in a democracy, elections are the foundational opportunity for voters to express their democratic choice.
0: What else can you say? He's absolutely right. He says the Prime Minister's move to try to secure a majority government through those floor crossings is undemocratic. Of course it is.
4: Voters lose trust in elections. The prospect of MPs being enticed by backroom deals emerges. And the notion that only government members get resources for their constituencies smacks of the pork barrel politics more reminiscent of the United States Deep South than in Canada.
0: Yeah. Private members bill going nowhere, but that's too bad. It absolutely should. You know what else is really important in a parliamentary democracy? That the people who get elected continue to listen to their constituents. They take phone calls, they read the emails, they read their hard mail, they look at petitions, they should be doing that. And there's a story going on Parliament Hill that's not getting a whole lot of attention right now. Apparently, there are almost 200,000 postcards addressing, and in the end, it doesn't really matter what the bill is. It's Bill C-9. We can get into that later, maybe, if there's time. But these are people commenting on a potential law in this country. And members of the Senate, conservative members, are concerned because they're hearing that these postcards are being held in a mailroom somewhere and not distributed to the senators who will vote on this bill. They won't get to see them. They won't. First of all, they should all take a trip down to this depot and take a look, because that's all, that's got to be stacks of postcards. This actually came up during question period in the Senate, where the media in Canada don't pay a whole lot of attention. This is Senator Denise Batters from just a couple of days ago.
5: My question is for the chair of the Internal Economy Committee, Senator Lafreda. A group called For My Canada, comprised of concerned Canadians, sent thousands of postcards about Bill C-9 to senators in a mass mailing campaign. We have just learned that 143,000 postcards are being held in a Senate mailroom in Gatineau. The Senate Property and Services Directorate had emailed senators that a, quote, very large number of postcards had been received and that only, quote, a box of postcards would be delivered to senators' offices today. My office received just 30 postcards, and only one of those was from a constituent in Saskatchewan. Each of these postcards bears a Canadian's full name and address.
0: Yeah, you want to talk about undemocratic? Holding back the mail? Who's doing that? What's the excuse for that? Bill C-9, by the way, is known as the Combating Hate Act. It's a hate speech law, and obviously, a lot of people are worried about it and sending postcards to their elected and non-elected representatives in the Senate, and they shouldn't be held back. Don't know why that's not getting a little more attention. I think that's a pretty interesting story. It's 9:16. It's the Morning Rush. Good morning. I'm Bill Carroll. Coming up next, Bank Leitrim is a mess, that intersection. And we're going to talk to the local council member, because residents say they cannot wait for its new design, as the Morning Rush continues.
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6: Clear skies to start your morning off. A high of 28 later on today, so temps way above seasonal. We will see lots of sunshine throughout the day ahead. Light winds today coming out of the west, around 20 kilometers an hour. Overnight, partly cloudy, dropping to 12. In the CTV Weather Center, I'm Melissa Lamb.
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1: Back in Leitrim, that intersection used to be in the middle of nowhere. Now it's kind of on the edge of nowhere, but it gets busy now. I'm driving through that intersection more than one. If you told me 10 years ago, when I first went through that intersection on the way to Orleans, I think I was going, that I'd be driving through there. So often now the traffic is bad through the center of the city that you're coming to Manotick from downtown. Often it takes you all the way out that way. But I think I've got the intersection right. Bank and Leitrim. As I'm heading east, the intersection kind of sneaks up on you because there's sort of an S curve there and then you go downhill a little bit. And if I'm remembering right, that's a police station over there on the right. There's a little plaza there. I think that's the right one. Is there a gentleman's club near there, too? Have I seen that? That can't be true. Is that still a thing? Maybe that's not right at Bank and Leitrim. Funda, you would know.
2: Yeah. It's a bit more south. I used to work right across from it at a landscaping company. And yeah.
1: Same neighborhood. I've just gone by in it's not still open, is it? I know you wouldn't actually. I have no clue. Anyway, Steve DeRoche is the Riverside South Findlay Creek Councilor and also chair of the vice chair of the transit committee. He's on the line. Good morning, Steve.
3: Hey, good morning, Bill.
1: I have the right intersection in my head, don't I?
3: Yeah, you sure do. It's in the Findlay Creek and Leitrim area, so people would know the Fred Barrett Arena. There is the Leitrim Detachment police station that's there, as well as the fire station. It's a very busy intersection, not only serving the Findlay Creek community, but people who travel east and west, people who go north-south. So if you live in Greeley or Osgood, likely you're coming into the city through Bank Street and through the intersection at Leitrim.
1: Okay. Well, it's busy, but what's different about it? Why is this an intersection that needs a redesign more than some?
3: Well, it is an intersection that really predates the growth in the area. So in many of the rural areas of the city, sometimes the geometry of the intersection is not perfectly aligned. That's exactly the case here, that it's not a perfect alignment. It was built many, many decades ago, and I think when it was a low volume of traffic, it worked well. But then you introduce tens of thousands of people to the south of the city, the intersection fails. And the city's really not able to do a lot of interim work to the intersection by adding lanes. There's just not enough space there. And any work we would do would be throwaway costs. So what's needed is a complete redesign and a complete reconstruction of the intersection. And that's what the city's doing now, is designing the intersection so that it'll serve the volumes that are there. It'll create better connections between the community and the Fred Barrett Arena, for example. But to do

0: It's the NCC. Really... First of all, you know, the supervisors have to sit down in a meeting, and then they'll schedule another meeting with some of the other people, who will schedule another meeting with the designers, and then the designers will schedule a meeting with you and other members of city council, and then they'll go back and have a meeting on that meeting to see how that meeting went. Yeah, right. Okay, not anytime soon. 2 years? How quickly, if you got all the approvals, how quickly could you revamp that intersection? What's the fastest timeline if everybody tomorrow said yes?
1: If we could complete the land transaction in 2027, we can start in 2027. We can't start this year because we're completing the Bank Street upgrades to the north. That's a $50 million city project. We're not ready on the design at this point in time, but we will be ready in 2027. So it really dovetails nicely. We finish Bank Street upgrades in 2026, and it would be great to start this in 2027.
0: And is it dangerous than other intersections, though? You talked about that the streets don't exactly line up. That's that little S-curve, I guess I'm talking about. It bends in order to try to connect. But does that cause any dangerous issues?
1: Of course, there's risk there because it's not a proper intersection. It carries way more volume than it was designed to carry. People are darting through the intersection, darting to do left turns. It's scary at times, and the sight lines are not good. And we're just at the limits in terms of what we can do with the current intersection. We need.
0: Yeah, you certainly don't want an intersection to sneak up on you, and it does there for sure because you make that turn. I've heard other people complain when we've talked about this in the past that there's some lane markings that are also confusing, left turn lanes, and can't say that I've noticed that. What's that issue, or what are those issues?
1: I think they're talking about when you're traveling eastbound on Leitrim, like when you approach the intersection, there's not a perfect left turn lane, and people kind of share the intersection there for left turns and going straight or turning right. The cars are basically on the curb there on a very low curb.
0: Yeah, that's true. You kind of squeeze over past the other cars.
1: So if this was going to take 50 years, for sure, we could go in there and invest several hundred thousand dollars to bust up the curbs and move the traffic lights and what have you. Again, that's all throwaway costs. So what you need is to do the complete reconfiguration, realignment, adding proper turn lanes, having proper crossings, having the proper signalization there. It needs a complete redo. I'm certainly worried that the NCC will take too long. I take the Prime Minister's comments to heart that he wants to get the country moving again. The NCC has said they want to be good partners with us to move forward with housing in the city, and that's great, but you can't just move forward on housing without the infrastructure as well. So far it's good that there is conversations that are progressing, but it's an area that I'm worried about, and I'm hopeful that this can get done as quickly as possible. What's frustrating to people is this land is already owned by the taxpayer. It's owned by the federal government. Again, we will pay our fair share and land swap or whatever is needed to acquire it, but I think that's what frustrates residents even more. It's like, look, this is already owned by the government, so the governments should work well together to make this happen. And if
0: while the government is looking to take people's land for a railway, maybe they could be a little more accommodating about giving up some of their land for public use. That would be nice. Anyway, well, Steve, here's the good news. By the time the NCC approves it, we'll all be in flying cars and that intersection will be irrelevant.
1: I hope not. That's why we need to move quickly. Thanks for your time today, Bill.
0: Thank you, Steve. Bye-bye.
1: Okay, you take care.
0: Steve DeRoche, Riverside South Findlay Creek Councillor, Vice Chair of the Transit Committee. It's the Morning Rush. Good morning. I'm Bill Carroll, medical myth-busting Dr. Barry Dworkin. Is that painful side effect because of the statins you take to lower your cholesterol? We'll find out more about that coming up as the Morning Rush continues.
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3: Good morning. I'm Rosie Edna.
4: And I'm Will Aiello. Your top headlines are coming up.
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5: Another sunny day in the forecast with hot temperatures into the afternoon.
4: We are hearing from an Ottawa business owner after his tech repair stores were targeted by thieves 5 different times over the past few months. Evan Porwall owns Geeks Know This and says his Vanier location has now been targeted 3 times in just over a week. 2 burglars.

0: burglaries and one attempted break-in. His Barhaven location was broken into in April, and 1 week later, thieves tried to get in again. Porwall says this happened despite him already having cameras, motion detectors, and shatterproof glass. He estimates the total losses from the break-ins are roughly $150,000.
1: They took all the speakers, sound system, AirPods, Samsung Buds, monitors, everything.
0: Porwall also frustrated with the police response, saying officers took several hours to respond to some of the break-ins. In a statement to CTV News, Ottawa police say two people have been arrested and charged in connection with the Barhaven burglary, adding the Vanier incidents are still being actively investigated.
2: How the city of Ottawa should deal with its infrastructure deficit may be headed to the ballot box. Addressing the city's $229 million shortfall on roads and facilities was discussed on Tuesday, including the possibility of an infrastructure levy in the long term. As CFRA's Andrew Pinsent reports, Mayor Mark Sutcliffe says that discussion can happen on the campaign trail.
3: City staff aren't recommending a levy at the moment, but they identified it as a possible tool in the long run. The mayor was asked after Tuesday's finance committee if it should be at least part of the discussion.
4: Look, we're about to have an election campaign. Anybody can propose anything they want. I'm sure it will be part of the conversation. There are people fighting for affordability, fighting to protect taxpayers. That's the team I'm on.
3: Economist and fellow mayoral candidate Neil Saravena-Mutu spoke as a delegate at this meeting. He believes that the issue is underfunding.
5: Mr. Mayor, you said that we've been able to avoid Toronto-level tax increases. And the reason Toronto taxes went up is that they addressed their infrastructure funding gap.
3: Committee approved modest measures in the interim over the next 2 years. The issue will come to council for a full vote at a later date. I'm Andrew Pinsent.
0: Drivers will feel more pressure at the pumps today. According to gas analyst Dan McTeague, prices are increasing 8 cents a liter at stations in Ottawa and across Ontario. That brings the average cost of gas to about $1.79 in the liter of the city. McTeague says every time there is talk about a deal between the United States and Iran, prices drop. And then when talks collapse, prices go back up.
2: As the Ontario government is set to give drivers the option to opt out of some auto insurance coverage, many say the savings do not outweigh the risk. As of July 1st, Ontarians can opt out of a number of benefits, including income replacement, death and funeral benefits, damage to personal items, and non-earner benefits. Lorraine Sommerfeld is a columnist with Driving.ca. Speaking with CFRA, she urged drivers to stick with their full coverage.
6: Who leaves their house in the morning saying, I'm going to get in a crash today? Nobody. And so, yeah, insurance is a pain in the butt. It's super expensive. I hate it. However, you have to take care of yourself. And it's so easy to look at these worst-case scenario things and go, oh, that's not going to happen. And you know what? It probably isn't. The numbers are. It might not. But it might.
2: Sommerfeld adds that opting out of some coverage will save you less than $10 a month. Standard medical, rehabilitation, and attendant care benefits will continue to be included in all auto insurance policies. That's the latest from the CTV newsroom. I'm Rosie Edda.
0: And I'm Will Aiello. Now you're up to date.
7: Sunny and hot into your afternoon. Mainly sunny skies this morning into your day ahead. Light winds come into the west around 20 kilometers an hour and a high of 28 today. So temperatures hot, sunny, beautiful day ahead. Overnight, a few clouds dropping to 12 and more sunshine on the way for tomorrow. Mix of sun and cloud, a high of 30 degrees into the afternoon. With the humidex tomorrow, we'll feel closer to 31. As we head into Friday, we could see some scattered showers, but not until late in the day. So most of your Friday, you can enjoy some sunshine and a high of 27 degrees. Similar temperatures on Saturday, a high of 26, mix of sun and cloud. We could see some scattered showers early in the morning. In the CTV Weather Center, I'm Melissa Lamb.
8: Taking a final look at the roads with Time Saver Traffic. Collision westbound on the 417 continues to cause some delays. It's at Nicholas and is backing things up until the 174. Eastbound on the 417, still some volume between the 416 split until around Woodruff. Lots of construction going on in that Green Bank area. It's definitely slowing things down in that direction. It will continue to slow things down throughout the entire day. 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With Time Saver Traffic, I'm Hunter Miller.
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5: Good morning, good doc. How are you this morning?
12: I'm fine, Bill. How are you?
5: I think I have a bad cold. Sore throat, wow. Runny nose, pouring down. So if I blow my nose for a second, it's annoying now that the weather's good that I have a cold, but I don't care. No, I'm just doing everything I was going to do anyway. I'm ignoring it and moving on with my life. Just having told my doctor makes me feel better somehow.
12: Sure.
5: You know what else I get that I should have probably mentioned this to my doctor? You.
12: Yes.
5: And I don't know if it's the statins. I take statins, as you would know, cholesterol-lowering drugs. And I never had cramps until I started to use them. I don't think I did. Sometimes it's so bad in the middle of the night, the bottom of my feet cramp up. The only way to stop the cramp is you have to get up and stand on your feet and stretch that muscle out. Incredibly painful. And I get it, like I said, a couple of days a week. How do we know that that's just not a muscle cramp caused by something else or it's the statins?
12: Well, first off, you can check the most common cause of nocturnal muscle cramps or leg cramps as we get older are low iron levels. So that's the first test you would do is to check and see if iron levels are lower, because that's the in terms of the odds of that being the cause, that's much greater than the statins. In fact,
5: now I get them sometimes just sitting watching TV as well, and I have to stand up and walk around.
12: That can happen. So there is a specific workup for leg cramps. The issue regarding the use of statins and leg cramps, we forgot to say the magic words, Bill, when talking about this particular study about how, and you know how it's going to end, how statins can cause potential muscle cramps in mice. That's the magic words for this.
5: Okay, and, but you dismiss that. If you're a mouse and you're sitting binge watching your favorite show and suddenly yes, your little legs cramp up and you have to run around, that's not fun.
12: Yeah, well, give it a bit of food, it'll forget about it. So, this study also only accounts for 10% of all users of statins. So 90% of people, the explanation is still not known. Essentially what they are saying for these 10% of individuals that can develop cramps with statins is that think of a battery. And you connect wires to the battery, both to the positive and negative ends of the battery, and you have a switch. And you turn that switch on, and the power will come on because you connect the circuit. Well, muscles are the same in terms of how they activate. There's a switch that will turn the muscle on and allows electricity to travel through the muscle to allow it to contract. Well, what statins seem to do for that 10% of the time is that they will short-circuit that battery and cause the muscles to engage when you're not asking them to do that. And so they found the mechanism. It's a receptor. All the technical details and genetic details aren't important because ultimately it's just a switch being turned on and off. And that's what they found for in mice, in a mouse model, for causing some of the cramps. But only 10% of the people will experience this. So there still are a lot of unknowns why you get muscle aches or cramps. The percentage of people that experience this side effect is not huge. So although it makes a lot of news, and again, when we look at reports of that, people that don't have any side effects with the medications they use don't go on the news to say, hey, this is working great for me and I'm not having any side effects. Doesn't make the news. What makes the news are the minority of individuals who truly experience the side effects, but it skews the overall perception of what these medications do or what side effects they have. So yes, there are a small segment of the population that will have these side effects, and sometimes you have to stop the medication because the cure is worse than the disease itself. And so you stop that and then you look for other alternatives or other medications that might accomplish the same thing. And you sort of go down the line in terms of medications that are available. So ultimately, yes, they've found a small percentage of people that will have this particular defect or response in their muscle, but ultimately we still don't know for the vast majority of people why it happens. And if it does happen, we accommodate that and try to find other alternatives to treat their problem.
5: Yeah. Well, the article did include the phrase kidney failure, but yeah. I think you've now convinced us that the risk is so low, we won't go there. And I'll simply ask my pet mouse about that later.
12: That's right. Okay.
5: You've been involved in one of these studies, little mousey. You ever experienced kidney failure? Nah, no problem. But I am having some cramps right now. Hey, you need more iron. Did you just tell me to eat more cheeseburgers, by the way? That's what I heard. Gotta go. Thank you for your time.
12: I did not say.
5: Medical myth busting. Dr. Barry Dworkin. What kind of doctor tells you to eat more cheeseburgers? Oh, the kind who doesn't tell you to do that. He's host of House Calls Sunday mornings at 11 on iHeartRadio. You can check him out there. You can check him out on iHeartRadio anytime. Catch his medical myth busting features, their podcasts, and you can listen. 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Please go and subscribe when you're there. I didn't realize how important that is, and it doesn't cost you anything. I don't know why they call it subscription, because to me that means cash. But no, it doesn't. It doesn't cost you anything. So that's the CFRA YouTube channel. It's where everybody's going these days, apparently. It's what I keep hearing. Even to hear their music now, YouTube. That's the spot. Wish I owned it. It's 9:48. The Morning Rush continues with one final thought about gutting it out when you don't feel well and going to work next.
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7: Lots of sunshine on the way into your afternoon and a hot one. 28 is the high for today. Mainly sunny skies this morning into the late part of your day. The UV index sitting at 8 today, so very high, especially late this afternoon. Overnight, a few clouds dropping down at 12 degrees. In the CTV Weather Center, I'm Melissa Lamb.
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5: 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My son was making fun of my wife and I on the weekend. Or was he making fun of my wife and me? 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And because we were moving furniture around. 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Let's move it there. It freshens it up. Now, in the past, especially because of the job I have, which is one of those kind of wandering around, moving from town to town, radio station to radio station, I'm used to moving a lot. 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
0: It's almost summer, and you know what that means. 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
1: One final thought about sick days and how selfish people can be about it. Bunda said something nice to me about half an hour ago. He said, Bill, you're always saying that I'm the hardest working guy. You work pretty hard yourself. He's watching me blowing my nose in every commercial break. And Wednesday's my busiest day because I do the show here. And then during my first commercial break at 6:15, I'm on TV in Ottawa. Then at 8:45, I'm on TV at CP24 in Toronto. Then after the show at 11:15, I'm on CTV News Channel. They're all short hits, though. Listen, it's all relative. I often used to tell myself when I had to drive into work at 4:30 in the morning. Remember we started the show at 5? 4 o'clock, 4:30 in the morning. I'd be feeling bad. Oh, I can't, this job, I'm up so early and it's, people don't know how hard it is. Then I'd see somebody waiting for a bus on a January morning. Clearly not going to a warm studio to get paid pretty damn good money to just express their opinions. And I would quickly stop feeling sorry for myself. It's all relative though, right? We live our lives and then sometimes it's easier and more fun than others. So don't get me wrong. I'm not trying to put myself on a cross here. I have a great job that pays well, and I'll take that back during the contract negotiations. Pays terrible, terrible. Anyway, it's a great job. That's fine. And so what? I have a cold. Sickness is all relative, too. But let's be honest. Every workplace, depending on how many people work there, there's a certain number of people. I don't know what the percentage would be, but there's a certain number of people we all know that they're going to be sick at least one day a week. Am I wrong? There's always that one person. And it's always something different. Well, I get these migraines. Well, I have a bad cold. Well, I've got this backache. Well, I've got, right? There's always something, but you know who they are. And listen, there's a fine line. I don't even know if this is allergies or a cold that I have, but it's, I don't have a lot of other symptoms. So I think it's probably allergies. Either way, I can live with it. As long as I don't lose my voice, I'll be fine. I hear people say, look, my boss doesn't care. When the time comes to lay me off, they'll lay me off. So why should I work when I'm not feeling well? Or do it for the people you work with. This is what makes me angry when I see these predictable people take another day off. Because the rest of us are working. We see the effect it has. If you don't want to do it for your boss, if you won't do it for your own ethical sense of what's right and wrong, do it because the people that you leave behind at work are picking up the load for you and working harder. Do it for them. And if you really don't want to do it for yourself, and you really don't want to do it for your boss, and you really don't want it to do it for your colleagues, maybe you're just a jerk. Maybe that's the only thing that's actually wrong with you. You're not a good person. This has been the Morning Rush. Have a great day, those of you who are going to work today, even if you're feeling a little less than the weather.
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10: Good morning. I'm Connor Ray. Sunny skies out there right now, 20 degrees. Your full forecast coming up. First, your top stories. The Ontario NDP are looking to keep things cool and set a maximum temperature in classrooms in the province. They say school years are getting hotter, and it's making it harder for students to learn and teachers to teach. Ottawa West Nepean MPP Chandra Pasma introduced a private members bill in the legislature applying to classrooms and school buses. If passed, it would set a maximum temperature of 26 degrees Celsius. Data from Environment and Climate Change Canada shows that the months of May, June, and September have gotten hotter by more than 1 degree comparing the last 10 years to temperatures from 40 years ago. The majority of schools in and around the city do have air conditioning. The rest are currently required to have protocols in place as to how they deal with the heat. The Trump administration is proposing a 10% additional tariff on Canada and other countries following an investigation into forced labor in supply chains. Kelly Malone has the details there.
9: The United States Trade Representative released a report late Tuesday saying Canada, Mexico, the United Kingdom, and some other countries should be hit with duties, alleging they aren't enforcing bans on forced labor. It also proposes a 12.5% duty on dozens of other nations. The new tariff would not apply to goods compliant under the Canada-US-Mexico Agreement on Trade. The new tariff threat came just a few hours after Canada-US Trade Minister Dominic LeBlanc met with U.S. Trade Representative Jameson Greer in Washington. The forced labor investigations were started after the U.S. Supreme Court struck down President Donald Trump's favorite tariff tool earlier this year. Kelly Malone, The Canadian Press, Washington.
10: Meanwhile, reacting to this announcement of tariffs as a result of lax rules around forced labor is Prime Minister Mark Carney. Speaking today, he says Canada shares this motivation with the United States.
11: Canada has a very strong legislative regime against forced labor in supply chains. We don't want any element of forced labor coming in goods and services, and we want to use our influence to eliminate this practice of forced labor and child labor.
10: This latest barrage of potential tariffs would likely unsettle some key American trading partners like Canada that have already been hit by waves of tariffs since President Donald Trump returned to office early last year. Looking back locally, there is still no timeline to begin trial running on the O-Train East extension, but OC Transpo says staffing levels are not holding them back. Service on O-Train Line 1 and Line 4 was temporarily suspended on Victoria Day long weekend due to temporary staffing shortages as they prepare to open light rail transit systems into Orleans. An outline is set to be presented at the Transit Committee saying that staffing levels are sufficient for the 21-day trial running period once it begins. The report was submitted by OC Transpo General Manager Rick Leary, and it will be officially presented June 11th. The extension achieved substantial completion of construction on March 4th, but spalling issues on existing train cars was resulting in the reduction of service there and an overall delay to that mandatory trial running. And NDP Parliamentary Leader Don Davies has introduced a private members bill that would compel floor crossers to face their voters before switching parties. Lisa Laporte has the details there.
12: The bill says no MP would be permitted to cross the floor without first sitting as an independent and then contesting and winning a seat under the new party banner. Davies says Prime Minister Mark Carney's move to secure a majority government through floor crossings is undemocratic.
13: It's elementary that in a democracy, elections are the foundational opportunity for voters to express their democratic choice.
12: Davies says while he's not optimistic about the Liberal government passing his bill, he hopes parliamentarians come together to help restore faith in the system. Lisa Laporte, The Canadian Press.
10: It's a new way to join the conversation. Have your say with the CFRA talkback button on the iHeartRadio app. Melissa Lamb has the forecast from the CTV Weather Center.
14: Sunny and hot today and right through into your weekend forecast. 28 for this afternoon, mainly sunny skies into your day ahead. Overnight dropping down to 12, a few clouds for us overnight. 30 degrees for tomorrow, mix of sun and cloud into your afternoon. The UV index very high over the next few days. Friday, a high of 27, mix of sun and cloud throughout most of the day. A chance of some scattered showers late into the afternoon, early evening. Saturday, similar story, although that rain starting early in the morning, clearing up into the afternoon. A high of 27, 26 into the weekend on Sunday with mainly sunny skies. Leyva Sleep. 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In the CTV Weather Center, I'm Melissa Lamb.
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1: Seven on News Talk 580 CFRA. Good morning. Good morning to Taylor Swift, playing a little Taylor off the top. Did you know, Ben, she's got a song coming out for the new Toy Story 5
2: I did.
1: Movie?
2: That is one of the three things I know about the movie.
1: Are you a Toy Story era kid?
2: Yes, very much.
1: Yeah,
2: so.
1: Okay. Yeah, that should be cool. That should be fun. While we're talking to Ben, I just want to say we were listening to Bill there, as you all were. We're at the end of his show, talking about working sick and powering through. Let me just shout out Ben and Bunda, the morning show team here, working the crazy, ridiculous hours that you guys do. How tempting must it be sometimes to not roll out of bed and come in? You guys never call in sick. You guys are stoic.
2: I have not felt sick in the since I've worked here. So.
1: I mean, that's kind of the thing, that sick leave is supposed to be there for when you do feel sick, right? So
2: yeah.
1: Use it when it's legit. And so that's great. If you have not, it's appreciated. But, it's nice to know you got a consistent team here, so that's awesome. 10:08 on News Talk 580 CFRA. It is hot. If you were going to call in sick today, you might be doing it to sit on a dock. And we're going to talk about a new thing that is happening this summer. I like this tagline. This summer, let the capital be your cottage. You know how the NCC has done Dow's Lake, and there's that beautiful river house that's a spot you can go to now to swim. You got to line up sometimes because it's popular. Well, they've got a couple of new spots that they are going to be unveiling this summer where you can swim if you like the natural water, the river, and at one of the most beautiful locations in the region, in behind the Canadian Museum of History, a spot a lot of people don't get to unless maybe they go for the fireworks show in August or wander out from the museum. So we're going to talk about that and ask you whether you're interested in that coming up. But here's the weather that would lend itself beautifully to doing that kind of thing. 28 degrees, and it feels warm out there already as you're walking in. It really does feel like a summery day. We're at 22 on our way to that 28. 30 degrees is what we're anticipating tomorrow with a mix of sun and cloud. We do have a slight chance of showers both Friday and Saturday, but 27 degrees both days and staying warm right through Sunday, Monday, and Tuesday. Again, right now, it is 22. I don't know about you, but I'm feeling it. Let's get to it.
3: Patricia's top three.
0: Patricia's top three. Before noon.
3: Story one.
1: All right, malfunction here. We're not calling in sick. We're just not, you know, turning on microphones and doing what you need to be doing to actually get on the air. Okay, let's try this again. An Ottawa business owner says he is facing an estimated $150,000 in losses after thieves repeatedly targeted his laptop and mobile repair stores in Vanier and Barrhaven. Evan Porwall, owner of Geeks Know This, says his two locations have been hit five times in just a few months, including the latest break-in at his Vanier store early Monday morning.
4: They took all the speakers, sound system, AirPods, Samsung Buds, monitors, everything.
1: Security video from the store shows thieves entering the laptop and mobile repair shop around 2 a.m., making off with thousands of dollars worth of merchandise within just minutes.
4: They shattered the entire glass. They shattered the entire door of my entrance. They walked inside the alarm system as well. The entire store was vanished in like 5 minutes.
1: Now, this was on CTV Ottawa last night. You can check out Caitlin Wilson's story. Now, Porwell says his Vanier location has now been targeted three times in just over a week, including two burglaries and one attempted break-in. Porwell says he's now facing mounting costs, including new inventory, new glass, new security equipment, and potentially higher insurance premiums. He says the insurance process could take months, forcing him to pay upfront to keep the business running. He is critical of police response. He's surprised at how long it took for police to respond to the incident.
4: I just don't understand why it is taking like 5-6 hours for a city like Ottawa.
1: Now, in a statement to CTV News Ottawa yesterday, the Ottawa Police Service said two people have been arrested and charged in connection with the Barrhaven burglary at the other store. Now, police say the Vanier incident is under active investigation, adding response times can vary depending on other priority calls happening at the same time. CTV News Ottawa also spoke with two other business owners in the same plaza who say they have also been broken into in the past year or so. I was speaking with another business on MacArthur yesterday where they also had issues. So a concern for sure, small business owners trying to make a living and struggling to recover from these break-in situations and frustrated by response times from police. If this has happened to you, let us know. 1-800-580-CFRA, 1-800-580-2372.
3: Story two.
1: Well, as we look at this warm forecast for the next few days, the Ontario NDP is attempting to set a maximum temperature for classrooms in the province, saying school years are getting hotter, forcing teachers and students to learn in sweltering classrooms. Sure has not felt like it through the month of May, has not been particularly hot at all, but we are seeing those temperatures rise over these next few days. And of course, kids in elementary school, high school are still in class for most of or part of the month of June. Now, Ottawa West NDP MPP Chandra Pasma introduced a private member's bill in the legislature that, if passed, would set a maximum temperature of 26 degrees Celsius in classrooms and on school buses. On Ottawa Now with Christy Cameron, back on May 26, Pasma said this has become more of a pressing issue in recent years.
5: Well, we're really seeing more hot days happening within the school year because of climate change, and those hot days are hotter. And so I hear regularly from parents and from teachers and education workers that they're really concerned about our children's health and safety in those school buildings, that, you know, the whole focus of the day becomes, can we get our kids through the day okay, alive, well, rather than any focus on learning. It's really time, as we see these temperatures accelerate, that we make sure that our schools are safe and healthy for all the people who are there during the day.
1: If you have any thoughts on this, 1-800-580-CFRA, 1-800-580-2372. By the way, guess who is now on summer break? The legislature. They are adjourning and will not be reconvening until October.
3: Story three.
1: Well, OC Transpo says staffing levels are sufficient to conduct trial running on the O-Train East extension, but there is still no timeline to begin the trial running and open the light rail transit system into Orleans. The East extension of Line 1 will add 5 new stations between Blair and Trim in Orleans, extending rail service roughly 12 kilometers into Ottawa's East End. Now, before the line can open, trains must complete an extended period of trial running to demonstrate the system can operate reliably and safely. However, officials say the start of trial running and ultimately the opening date still depends on broader work to restore full fleet availability on the Confederation Line, including ongoing fixes related to train-bearing issues. Now, according to a report dated June 11th, the East Extension has reached substantial completion as of earlier this year, meaning construction is largely finished and the project has moved into testing and commissioning. East-West Connectors achieved substantial completion on construction of the O-Train East Extension on March 4th, but the trial running and launch has been delayed after spalling was discovered on the Line 1 LRT vehicles in January. Now, single-car service has been running on the line as that 100,000-kilometer limit had been imposed on the cartridge-bearing assemblies. OC Transpo previously said it was targeting a second quarter 2026 opening, but is not committing to a firm launch date. OC Transpo and RTM are expected to resume full double-car service on O-Train Line 1 on Monday. It is 10:16 on News Talk 580 CFRA. All right, coming up, we are going to check in again with the CHEO Telethon and advocate for pain management, a particular role for a particular parent with CHEO. What does this mean, and how is this beneficial to kids who are spending time at CHEO? This is Ottawa at Work.
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6: Lots of sunshine on the way into your afternoon and a hot one. 28 is the high for today. Mainly sunny skies this morning into the late part of your day. The UV index sitting at 8 today, so very high, especially late this afternoon. Overnight, a few clouds dropping down at 12 degrees. 0% financing is back at Barrhaven Ford, up to 72 months on the 2026 F-150s, Broncos, Force, and more. 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

0: 1021 on News Talk 580 CFRA. Good morning to you. It's CHEO Telethon week. Looking forward to the culmination of our CHEO Telethon efforts on Saturday when we will be on the air from 4 until 7 and really hoping you can join us on CTV Ottawa. You're going to need a break from all this nice weather we have over the next couple of days. Beautiful today on our way to 28 in the sunshine, 30 tomorrow. Friday, 27 with a chance of showers. We do have a chance of showers on Saturday as well. So maybe that'll be some excellent TV watching weather. It is a tradition, I know, for so many of you to join us. And we really, really do appreciate when you do. There's such a warm, wonderful feeling in this building during the telethon. And we hope we're able to share that with you on the air on Saturday. And we want to spend some time here on this show in the days leading up to that, as well as during the telethon, to tell you a little bit more about the work that happens behind those doors and what doctors and the parents are all involved in at CHEO, where it is also such a wonderful community. And Danica Garby is joining us on the line, parent advisor for Integrative Treatment Center and Pain Management Alliance Committee at CHEO. Danica, good morning to you.
1: Good morning. Thanks for having me.
0: I appreciate you being here. So first of all, can you tell me what this is? I'm throwing out a lot of words here. Integrative Treatment Center, Pain Management Alliance Committee. What is all of that?
1: So the Integrative Treatment Center is the new facility that's going up at CHEO, and there's a lot of exciting things happening behind the scenes. We've already seen a few things like the parking garage go up, and we're seeing some of the building go up as well. But some of the departments that already exist in CHEO and the CHEO Hospital will be moving to this new innovative building. And the Pain Alliance Committee, that's part of the pain clinic at CHEO. So they have their, I guess, their own agenda that they're trying to improve access to care, and also bringing in some innovative treatments and just ways of treating patients and families.
0: So for those kids who have situations that are chronic diseases that would be quite painful to them, that's what it's about, managing
1: yes.
0: the pain?
1: Yeah, so complex care, like complex pain. So you can see pain, let's say, in rheumatology, or you can see it in cancer care. You can see it in many different departments. So that's where it becomes complex. It's not just one department dealing with this family. So they're looking at creating new models of care so that it could really be connected and patient and family centered, instead of jumping around from department to department. So there's a few committees that are actually having these big discussions to see how we can streamline this for the new treatment center.
0: Simplifying the lives of parents just a little bit who are going through some of this really tough stuff, and it's been pretty complicated. I know
1: exactly.
0: In the past, we were sharing the story of Charlotte on CTV Ottawa last night, a little girl who had autoimmune disorder. Mm-hmm. And, you know, some of the pain and discomfort that she was experiencing before even getting, you know, the diagnosis and knowing exactly what you're dealing with. There's so many questions, of course, the parents have. Now, you come at this as a CHEO parent who then decided to take the next step to become a parent advisor?
1: Yes. So a bit like Charlotte's family. So one of my children, my daughter, she was experiencing chronic pain for years, and we were kind of trying to find some answers, and it took 2 years before her diagnosis, and it was in CHEO rheumatology that they were able to diagnose the cause of her pain. And it was like getting a big hug. It was just from there, just the support, and it's almost like they walked you through every step of the way. And so for me, becoming a parent advisor felt like a way to give back. I wanted to take what we learned through our experience and help ensure that families continue to have a voice in shaping care. If sharing like our perspective can make that journey a little easier for another child or parent, then that's something that I felt proud to be part of.
0: Yeah, a beautiful thing. It's my experience and what others have said to me, especially in the early days of facing something like that with the unknowns, that the people that you want to connect with in that moment in your circle are people who do have some understanding and can relate to what you have gone through, and as well have maybe some ideas of the path forward, right? And how to navigate that. So helpful in those moments.
1: Absolutely. You know, a lot of families and parents will turn to online kind of support groups or asking questions. So trying to bring that into these are part of the discussions. Can we have all this information for parents and families? A bit like a guidebook, like here we are and this is how you're going to navigate it. And these are all the possibilities, but there's this network of people, a bit like a net to catch

0: We meet every month, and then there's subgroups. We meet every 2 weeks. So we meet quite often to have these discussions, and we're talking a lot about the model of care, how we're going to, you know, once a family steps into the hospital, where do we start? Who takes care of them? How do they navigate this as easily as possible?
1: And what is the ideal in that? Like, what would you be most excited about this new facility and system that you didn't have? Would it be that there's one person who is the person you're reaching out to, who's making some of the connections? Or what would be the biggest benefit to parents when you're able to adopt this new model and be in that new facility?
0: So as much as the new building is very exciting, to, you know, the physical building, it's very much, I'm most excited about the, like you said, that one contact when you first enter, and you can almost like relax because they are telling you exactly what you need to know every step of the way. And you can, it's very much the collaboration and the bridging of the services that I'm most excited about, especially with the rehab center and how it very much connects to my family. But that's what I'm most excited about, to see how the teams will come together to treat the family.
1: In making all of this happen, in putting this new model in place, building the treatment center, finishing it off, getting this up and running, I mean, how important in your mind is community support for this project?
0: I think community support is absolutely essential. Like, projects like this, they don't happen with people without people coming together and recognizing the importance of investing in children. Every voice, whether it's your professional voice or parent voice, caregiver voice, if you're grandparents, and also the donations or people volunteering, giving their time, all that helps to create this bigger, you know, entity, which is the Integrative Treatment Center. And it helps to continue to provide this world-class care.
1: Which they do, and do beautifully. Danica, thank you so much for your time and your perspective on this, and certainly what you're doing and taking on this role as parent advisor as well. It's an incredible thing, incredible way to give back after I know your family has been through quite a lot as well. So thank you so much for coming on this morning. Appreciate it.
0: Thank you. Have a great day.
1: You too. GeoTelethon.com is where you can find all of the stories about the kids that we are profiling and sharing some of what they are dealing with right now as we count down to the televised portion of the telethon on CTV Ottawa 4 to 7 on Saturday. 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There are sponsors for each of these children that will see that your donation is doubled, so you can have a huge impact. And we would love and appreciate for you to do that, and hope you can join us on Saturday as well. It is 10:31 on News Talk 580 CFRA. A little bit of national news and international news for you on the other side.
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3: Good morning. I'm Connor Ray. Clear, sunny skies right now, 22 degrees. Your full forecast coming up. First, your top stories. A full makeover scheduled for the Rideau Street O-Train station. New signage, changes to security cameras, and a dedicated office for OC Transpo Special Constables is set to come to the busy downtown station. OC Transpo General Manager Rick Leary unveiled the Transit Service's Customer First Action Plan in May, saying Rideau Station would get a refresh. An OC Transpo Public Safety Strategy update is coming at the June 11th Transit Committee meeting, which should detail a variety of improvements. This is set to cost $920,000, and funding for the project comes from $10 million of provincial money, which was allocated to the Byward Market. 11 people have been arrested following an undercover operation targeting demand for underage sex work. Ottawa Police Service says officers posed as underage individuals and engaged with people online attempting to arrange sexual services. A total of

0: 26 charges were laid, including obtaining sexual services for consideration from a person under 18 and telecommunication with a person under or believed to be under 18. Police are asking anyone with information regarding suspected human trafficking or child exploitation to contact them. And those looking to cool off this summer will be able to take a swim with Parliament Hill as the backdrop. The National Capital Commission has announced swimming docks will be installed on both sides of the Ottawa River, including behind the Canadian Museum of Nature, and another attached to the new East Wharf platform near the Rideau Canal locks. Last summer, a recreational dock was set up for swimming and relaxing in Dow's Lake. The NCC says the swimming areas are the latest initiatives to open waterways to the public. Sign up now for our morning and evening CTV News Ottawa newsletters. 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Melissa Lamb's in the CTV Weather Center for us.
1: Sunny and hot today and right through into your weekend forecast. 28 for this afternoon, mainly sunny skies into your day ahead. Overnight dropping down to 12, a few clouds for us overnight. 30 degrees for tomorrow, mix of sun and cloud into your afternoon. The UV index very high over the next few days. Friday, a high of 27, mix of sun and cloud throughout most of the day. A chance of some scattered showers late to the afternoon, early evening. Saturday, similar story, although that rain starting early in the morning, clearing up into the afternoon. A high of 27, 26 into the weekend on Sunday with mainly sunny skies. In the CTV Weather Center, I'm Melissa Lamb.
0: That is the latest from the CTV Newsroom. I'm Connor Ray. 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
14: I'm eternally optimistic. I think it's in the economic interest of North America to commit to that trilateral framework for another 16 years.
15: Dominic LeBlanc talking about Kuzma, the Canada-U.S. trade minister, as you probably know, made a trip to Washington yesterday, would like to renew that trade deal for another bunch of years, 16, opt out of this whole process, perhaps. We want to touch base with CTV's Rachel Aiello on just where Canada-U.S. trade talks stand after yesterday's visit. Rachel, good morning.
16: Good morning, Patricia.
15: So it was about 45 minutes or so that that this meeting lasted?
16: Yeah, that's right. And according to Dominic LeBlanc, it was, quote, positive. He informed the U.S., as well as we saw in that letter, that Canada's preference heading into this Kuzma review would be for a renewal for 16 years, essentially opting out of reopening this deal and instead opting for something that Canada says is providing stability and certainty to Canadian businesses and businesses in Mexico and the United States. LeBlanc said he presented a number of proposals that he thought were good for North America to Greer, as well as trying to address some of the outstanding issues, including tariffs. So where things stand, I think, is a question that's left open. Where does the U.S. go from here? What does Mexico think about this? Of course, those two countries are negotiating their own bilateral issues at the moment. But LeBlanc seems to think he's optimistic about there being a potential for a renewal versus a review. And he's expected to speak to Jamison Greer, who is the U.S. trade rep, again next week.
15: Okay. You, in relaying that, didn't sound super convinced that it was as positive. Was it that he sounded pretty tentative when he came out of this meeting? Would you describe it as cautious optimism that this was actually a positive step?
16: I mean, I don't know that I've ever heard LeBlanc indicate anything other than optimism, but I think maybe where you're sensing the hesitation is what's transpired in the 12 or 24 hours since, which is Jamison Greer has gone ahead and threatened new tariffs on Canada. So shortly after meeting with LeBlanc, he announced that the U.S. is pursuing what they're calling Section 301 tariffs, arguing that there are unfair trade practices being conducted by Canada and a host of other countries. I think the list is like 60, under the auspice of forced labor. So the argument is Canada and other countries are not doing enough to prevent imports into their countries that are made with forced labor. And on this premise, they are threatening another 10% tariff.
15: We do have a response from the Prime Minister this morning on this. If we can take a moment to play that. We have that in hand. Yeah, okay.
17: The issue, the motivation of the U.S. Action, the 301 tariffs against, or proposed tariffs against a variety of countries, is something that we share. Canada has a very strong legislative regime against forced labor in supply chains. We don't want any element of forced labor coming in goods and services, and we want to use our influence to eliminate this practice of forced labor and child labor.
15: So Carney saying there's more to come legislatively, making changes to make protections against all of that more effective. But was this unexpected to be talking about this morning, Rachel?
16: Not necessarily unexpected in the context of we knew that the United States was pursuing this investigation. But I think interesting in the context of LeBlanc made a point yesterday speaking to reporters to say that he tried to raise with Greer how Canada fully agrees with the U.S. They're against forced labor practices, trying to make the case that Canada shouldn't be one of the countries that is facing these tariffs. And it seems at least based on the list that that's fallen on deaf ears because we're still on it. But I think the context as well that's important to note here is that, and it, frankly, I guess it kind of strengthens the Canadian argument on Kuzma, is that this new proposed tariff would mean that Kuzma goods are exempt from it. So similarly to some of the other attempts from Trump to level tariffs on Canada because of that trilateral trade deal, any goods that are eligible under that wouldn't be subjected to this new 10% tariff. But there are a number of other, you know, small companies and other businesses who haven't gone through the process of being deemed CUSMA compliant that would be facing this if it goes ahead. It's still kind of outstanding. There's a public consultation for the next month, and then it would come into effect 30 days after that.
15: And I guess underlying all of this would be the suggested argument that the U.S. has a better record when it comes to forced labor practices than Canada or any of these other countries on the list?
16: Well, I think that is probably up to debate, depending on who you ask. Mm. Clearly, the government here is saying that we take this seriously. We also don't want to import goods made with forced labor. But the Prime Minister was fairly candid going on from the clip you played to say that some of the measures Canada has taken recently haven't been effective enough. And so that is why we're going to see and why they were already working on legislation to further address this. Now, they're going to table it, they say, before the House rises in June. Does it pass? No, probably not. Maybe. And I think that'll be the challenge in, I guess, showing the U.S. you're doing something. But if it's not in effect by the time these tariffs could be leveled, what does that mean?
15: Nothing about fentanyl this morning, anyway.
16: No, but this is kind of the fentanyl redo, right? This investigation was launched by the U.S. after the U.S. Supreme Court struck down those fentanyl tariffs. So essentially, this was Trump telling his envoy, let's find other ways to find a reason to tariff other countries. And here we are.
15: All right, Rachel, thank you very much for the update. It gets more and more interesting. Appreciate your time.
16: Thanks.
15: CTV's Rachel Aiello from our National News Bureau this morning. It's 10:42 on News Talk 580 CFRA. Coming up on the other side, we're going to talk to our local fire prevention officer, what you need to know about smoke alarms and making sure they're doing what they need to do to protect you.
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1: Lots of sunshine on the way into your afternoon and a hot one. 28 is the high for today. Mainly sunny skies this morning into the late part of your day. The UV index sitting at 8 today, so very high, especially late this afternoon. Overnight, a few clouds dropping down to 12 degrees. In the CTV Weather Center, I'm Melissa.
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1: Coming up to 1048 on News Talk 580 CFRA. Good morning to you. 22 degrees out there in the sunshine on our way to 28. All of a sudden, we do have summer weather, not officially summer, but a pretty good summery week here in June. 30 degrees tomorrow with a mix of sun and cloud. 27 on Friday, could see a shower or two, but mostly sunny. About a 40% chance of showers on Saturday and right through, as far as I can see right now in the long range forecast, it is hot. In fact, we got a 31 in the mix there in the coming days. So, different type of weather. I don't know what that means generally for, fire risk within homes and residential areas in a city. I know there's some increased risk when it starts to heat up and you're looking at rural areas and whatnot and things are drier. But every June, always a good time to be talking about smoke detectors in your homes, because the Ottawa Fire Services certainly focus on it in June and again in September. And Leanne LeBay is Fire Prevention Officer at Ottawa Fire and joins us on the line now. Good morning to you.
2: Good morning.
1: So immediately for you, when you hear a forecast like that, does that trigger anything in your head about fire risk at this time of year? Does it change things up at all when it starts to get warmer and drier?
2: It does, because that increases our risk for outdoor fires, especially the careless ones from campfires that aren't contained or even just throwing cigarettes out the window. With the rain, though, that kind of helps set it off a little bit. But as for in your home, your risks don't really change. They're kind of always there, and we need to take care of them. And one of the first things that we can do is make sure that we have working smoke alarms in our house.
1: Yeah, your risk of things not going well if there is a fire certainly goes up exponentially if you don't have a working smoke detector or alarm in your home, right? So what is it that firefighters do in the month of June? Are these the home-to-home visits to actually say, hey, is it all set up? Is it working?
2: It is. So June is what we call our spring wake-up program. This will be the 21st year of it, and we're actually doing, I like to joke and call it the wake-up shake-up, and it'll be changing. Last year, it was for one full week at the beginning of June. Now we're actually going to be going out every Sunday for the month of June to better be able to interact with the communities and catch more people while they will be at home.
1: So should you be making a little extra brunch on Sundays in case the firefighters drop by?
2: You might have a knock on your door between anywhere 10 and 4, so if you have that.
1: Okay.
2: But also, please know that if you don't feel comfortable, you do not have to let us in, but they will all have ID on them and obviously probably a big fire truck sitting
1: right,
2: outside.
1: That's a good indication that they're legit. And obviously the reason that they're there is for your benefit, right?
2: Exactly.
1: Making sure that you and your family are safe.
2: Yeah, because unfortunately we become complacent, especially when it comes to our smoke alarms, because we look up, we see it there, but we don't really do much with it. So we need to remember that they do need to be tested once a month to ensure that they're working and that they do only last for 10 years. So every 10 years they need to be changed out with a new one to ensure that it's working properly. And then depending on the type of battery you have in it, once a year you really need to replace the battery, especially if you have a hardwired one where you have the backup battery, because that's the only way it's going to work if your power goes out. Mm. So it's really important to check those few things. And we recommend approximately every 6 months, give it a quick vacuum with the soft bristle brush just to kind of make sure, I'll say, every 6 months to a year,
1: okay.
2: Give it a vacuum.
1: We're all thinking about our housekeeping habits.
2: Just to make sure that there's no dust buildup that could affect the sensors.
1: It's interesting because as you're talking and I'm thinking and you're saying, you know, test it once a month. And I'm thinking, well, when I've lived in an apartment building, you get those messages. We're going to be testing the fire alarm. It definitely happens. My parents recently moved into a retirement residence and I get some of the emails. So I'm saying to them, just remember, there's a test day today. This is going to be happening. But I'm thinking when you're in your two-story home in a subdivision, all comfy, doing the things you do, often it's not top of mind to be thinking about, you know, unless you get a signal that the battery's not working, you don't really think about doing those regular tests.
2: Exactly. And thankfully, fire is not something that we deal with all the time. But when it does happen, it can be devastating if you don't have these things in place, because most fires will actually happen between the hours of 11 p.m. and 5 a.m., when we're sleeping. And a lot of people don't know that once you're into your REM and your deep sleep, you no longer have a sense of smell. So you need to have these alarms to wake you up.
1: I'm one of those people who can get into a deep sleep at times. I've slept through the house alarm going off when my son was little. He walked outside and his dad woke up and I did not, which is really scary. So yeah, you want a nice loud alarm that's really going to alert you, a dog that's going to jump on you and all of that. So what does fire actually do when they come to the door? Do they hand you a brochure? Will they actually test it for you or show you how if you're unsure?
2: So we will do both. So we'll, or actually I should say all three. So when we arrive, we have information that we pass out so that you have something to keep for long term. We will also test them for you to ensure that they're working if you'd like to. And we'll, at the same time that we're testing, we'll show you how you can do it so that you can continue the habit monthly after we have left.
1: And when we're saying smoke alarm, are we also talking combined carbon monoxide detector? You mentioned not having a sense of smell when you're sleeping. I always think at least with fire, there's a chance, you know, the smoke or something would alert you. Carbon monoxide, there's really no chance if you don't have the detector.
2: Yeah. So the combination ones work just like your regular smoke alarm would, although the only difference is they detect both the smoke and carbon monoxide. So they get tested the exact same way. If you have a separate carbon monoxide alarm, it's a great time to test them too, because they're tested the same way too. They will all have a test button on them. And all you have to do is press the test button to ensure that it's working and you get the sound out of it.
1: How many do you have to have in your home? If you are in a two-story home, not a bungalow, what are the requirements?
2: That's an excellent question. So the requirements for smoke alarms are that you have one on every floor of your home and outside of every sleeping area. And now carbon monoxide alarms, since the beginning of this year, are the exact same. If you have any type of fuel burning appliance, any type of wood stove or an attached garage, you now need to have carbon monoxide alarms on every level of your home and outside of all sleeping areas.
1: Attached garage, because if there's a car running in the garage, it could seep in. How compliant do we think people are, or do we know how compliant Ottawa residents are?
2: I can't say for sure, but I'd like to say we're 100% compliant.
1: So you haven't had a situation where firefighters arrive at the door and not only do people say they're not testing them, they say we don't have one?
2: Not in the recent times, okay. But we do find them during wake up. We go to some places and they don't have, they've expired. We've expired more than we find not functioning. So, cause they only last for 10 years. So we'll go in and it's been an extra 5 and that kind of stuff. So it's important to remember that after the 10 years, it starts to degrade and it won't function as well as it's intended to.
1: Even though
2: it might make a beep, it may not go off with the smoke.
1: I was just going to say, I remember someone years ago because theirs was beeping and I assume it was a battery thing or something, that dismantling it because it was, well, I don't have a chance to get a new battery now, so I'm just going to pull it apart. It's like, maybe it's something you want to act on right away.
2: Yes, I would agree with you on that one. Cause the problem is a lot of the times we're so busy in our life that we take it down cause it's beeping and we know that we're going to go get a battery. Something else happens, and by the time we realize we've been a week without our smoke alarm.
1: So they do, as they come door to door, they do carry new ones, or they do have some options, new batteries and whatnot. If someone is in that position where they need some help, they will help you out with that?
2: We do have materials that we will be able to help you out
1: with. Not how you're supposed to go shopping for your...
2: Yeah, for certain circumstances. Yeah, absolutely. We will never leave someone without a smoke alarm. That's the biggest thing.
1: Makes sense.
2: If we walk in and they're not working, we're obviously going to make sure that you have at least one to protect you overnight.
1: And you do this again in the fall?
2: We do in September.
1: So is there any particular reason it's June and September? Not because risk is any higher then, just to try to catch people in?
2: I think just to catch the people in the times, and we're kind of grabbing them at the time when we're putting our house to sleep and when we're kind of waking our house up for the summer. So it's kind of the perfect time to catch you for summer cleaning, fall shutdown type things.
1: Right. So, yeah. A lot of people say, you know, do it when you're switching your clocks or whatnot, or doing that testing. Cleaning them. I didn't know I was supposed to be cleaning them. I have to confess. It's good to know. Leanne, thank you very much. Appreciate your time today. As always, always good to chat with you.
2: Thank you.
1: Leanne LeVay, Fire Prevention Officer at Ottawa Fire Services. So again, visiting homes within the community each spring, each fall. So in the past, it's been that first week in June, as Leanne was saying, that firefighters might be knocking on your door. Now it could be a brunch or lunch visit. They might be coming on a Sunday between 10 and 4 is when you might anticipate a visit. And as mentioned, they will have the required ID and quite likely fire truck parked out front as well. So if you have any concerns at all, you do not need to let them into your house, but they are there to help you and just make sure you know exactly who it is at your door. All of those good safety lessons that are all part of it that we pound home on a regular basis. It is 10:58 on News Talk 580 CFRA. Want to remind you of the opportunity you have to win your way to see this individual in Quebec City, Jelly Roll. So, so good live. So awesome in concert. And yes,
3: I never get lonely.
1: You will not be lonely if you're at Jelly Roll in Quebec City this summer. All you have to do is download the iHeartRadio app. The more you listen, the more chances you have to win. 10 minutes, you'll get prompted to enter the contest. And here's what you could possibly win. You and a friend at the Festival d'été de Québec this July. You've got the flight, you've got the hotel, you've got the VIP tickets to the show, plus $1,000 in spending cash. You can enter every day if you are listening for more than 10 minutes on the iHeartRadio app in a day, and gives you more opportunities to maybe win and be in Quebec City for that live show. I want to wish you the best of luck on that. Coming up after 11 o'clock, how to navigate the job market during slower summer months. Some young people out there still looking for work. We've got some tips for you on the other side.
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10: Good morning. I'm Connor Ray. Clear, sunny skies right now, 22 degrees. Your full forecast coming up. First, your top stories. Canada-U.S. Trade Minister Dominic LeBlanc says he wants to renew the country's trilateral trade deal for another 16 years and opt out of an annual review process. As CTV's Rachel Aiello explains, yesterday's meeting was the first step of many.
11: LeBlanc said he presented a number of proposals that he thought were good for North America to Greer, as well as trying to address some of the outstanding issues, including tariffs. So where things stand, I think, is a question that's left open. Where does the U.S. go from here? What does Mexico think about this? Of course, those two countries are negotiating their own bilateral issues at the moment. But LeBlanc seems to think he's optimistic about there being a potential for a renewal versus a review. And he's expected to speak to Jamison Greer, who is the U.S. trade rep, again next week.
10: U.S. Trade Representative Jamison Greer says he'd be open to two separate bilateral agreements, but has noted that the aspects of the Canada-U.S.-Mexico trade agreement do work very well. However, at the same time, the Trump administration is proposing a 10% additional tariff on Canada and other countries following an investigation into forced labor in supply chains. Kelly Malone has more there.
12: The United States Trade Representative released a report late Tuesday saying Canada, Mexico, the United Kingdom, and some other countries should be hit with duties, alleging they aren't enforcing bans on forced labor. It also proposes a 12.5% duty on dozens of other nations. The new tariff would not apply to goods compliant under the Canada-U.S.-Mexico Agreement on Trade. The new tariff threat came just a few hours after Canada-US Trade Minister Dominic LeBlanc met with US Trade Representative Jameson Greer in Washington. The forced labor investigations were started after the US Supreme Court struck down President Donald Trump's favorite tariff tool earlier this year. Kelly Malone, The Canadian Press, Washington.
10: Reacting to this announcement of potential tariffs as a result of lax rules around forced labor is Prime Minister Mark Carney. Speaking today, he says Canada shares this motivation with the United States.
9: Canada has a very strong legislative regime against forced labor in supply chains. We don't want any element of forced labor coming in goods and services, and we want to use our influence to eliminate this practice of forced labor and child labor.
10: This latest barrage of potential tariffs would likely unsettle key American trading partners like Canada that have already been hit by waves of tariffs since President Donald Trump returned to office early last year. The Ontario NDP are looking to keep things cool and set a maximum temperature for classrooms in the province. They say school years are getting hotter, and it's making it harder for students to learn and teachers to teach. Ottawa West Nepean MPP Chandra Pasma introduced a private member's bill in the legislature applying to classrooms and school buses. If passed, it would set a maximum temperature of 26 degrees Celsius. Data from Environment and Climate Change Canada shows that the months of May, June, and September have gotten hotter by more than 1 degree, comparing the last 10 years to temperatures from 40 years ago. The majority of schools in and around the city of Ottawa do have air conditioning, and the rest are required to have protocols in place as to how they deal with heat. And there is still no timeline to begin trial running on the O-Train East extension, but OC Transpo says staffing levels are not holding them back. Service on O-Train Line 1 and Line 4 was temporarily suspended on Victoria Day long weekend due to temporary staffing shortages. As they prepare to open the light rail transit system into Orleans, an outline is set to be presented at the Transit Committee, saying staffing levels are sufficient for the 21-day trial running period once it begins. The report was submitted by OC Transpo General Manager Rick Leary, and it will be officially presented on June 11th. The extension achieved substantial completion of construction on March 4th, but spalling issues on existing train cars resulted in a reduction of service and a delay to the mandatory trial running. It is a new way to join the conversation. Have your say with the CFRA Talkback button on the iHeartRadio app. Melissa Lamb has the forecast from the CTV Weather Center.
13: Sunny and hot today and right through into your weekend forecast. 28 for this afternoon, mainly sunny skies into your day ahead. Overnight dropping down to 12, a few clouds for us overnight. 30 degrees for tomorrow, mix of sun and cloud into your afternoon. The UV index very high over the next few days. Friday, a high of 27, mix of sun and cloud throughout most of the day. A chance of some scattered showers late into the afternoon, early evening. Saturday, similar story, although that rain starting early in the morning, clearing up into the afternoon. A high of 27, 26 into the weekend on Sunday with mainly sunny skies. Leyva Sleep. 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In the CTV Weather Center, I'm Melissa Lamb.
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1: Oh, it is not quite summer yet officially, but it sure feels like it today, and it will over the next few days. 24 degrees in the sunshine right now, on our way to 29 degrees, 31 tomorrow. Environment Canada taking a little of our sunshine away for Friday. They're saying now mostly cloudy periods, but those warm temperatures are going to remain. We do have a chance of showers on the weekend, but more sunshine, more heat next week. So a couple of weeks before it officially becomes summer here in Ottawa, we're certainly thinking summer and planning for summer. And one of the things that we often hear about summer is that it is not a good time for anyone who is trying to get on with business as usual. And maybe, sometimes we're talking about home buying and certain things that seem to kind of pause. What if you're out there looking for a job into the summer months? Is it a really tough time to get hired? And we know we saw the economy shed some jobs in spring. We know there's a lot of people who are in that position, who are in the job hunt. What should the approach be at this time of year? Michelle Schaefer is career coach and author and joining me now on the line. And we're going to be on YouTube with this one as well. Michelle, thank you so much for being here.
2: Thank you, Patricia. And what a gorgeous morning it is.
1: Oh, it is beautiful out there. I would hate to be part of a job hunt no matter what on a day like this, especially in sort of the way that you have suggested in the past people need to go about searching for a job, which is really you make it your job and you have a really strong approach to what you're doing each day. Is this a time of year where it even makes sense to be in that mode? Does hiring still happen as we get into the summer?
2: Yeah, it's a great question. And my answer is yes, hiring is still happening. It's a widely held belief that hiring grinds to a halt in the summer. And what we do notice that is true is the hiring process might take longer. The job postings may not be as plentiful as other times of the year, but the job market doesn't close its door and say, we're not hiring anymore. And it can be really tempting with this beautiful weather for people who are in a job search to say, hey, I want to go and sit on a dock. I want to go for bike rides. I want to enjoy everything that Ottawa has to offer. And my recommendation is yes, do those things, but keep the lights on for your job search. Hiring is still happening. You don't want to miss out.
1: You've given us a lovely way to lead into what our next segment is going to be here this morning, which is talking about a couple of new docks in Ottawa for when you have that time when you are not job searching and not at work. We're going to talk about that coming up on the other side of the river. But what is the cost if you do decide, you know what, I am just going to hang it up for a bit. I am just going to sit on a dock and I'm going to set this aside and assume there's nothing happening until September. How detrimental can that be for you?
2: Yeah, for sure. I'm already hearing this from my clients to say, I just want to, pause my search and I'll resume in September. But the problem is if you put the brakes on completely on your job search, you are, breaking the job search routine that you've already established for yourself. You've broken that momentum. You might actually be fracturing your confidence because it's going to be so much harder to get back into a routine in September. And the big cost is, because there are still job postings and people are getting hired, you could miss out completely. You might miss a posting. You might miss an opportunity to talk to a recruiter. You might miss out on the opportunity to get hired in the summer. So, it's all about those consistent light touches. You don't have to shut it down completely. You can do small things throughout the summer to keep things moving forward.
1: And what would some of those small things be? Do you sort of see it differently, the job search in the summer? Because, there's a lot more opportunities to maybe be out and be networking in person in the good weather months. Do you focus more on that side of it?
2: Absolutely. I encourage anybody looking for a job right now to reframe those summer months as opposed to thinking of it as a time where nothing happens. Think of it as a time to build those relationships. So Patricia, I'm so glad you mentioned that. You can have fun with your outreach, like invite people to join you on a patio for a coffee. You can still get all that natural vitamin D while you're reaching out to companies of interest, you're building relationships, you're finding out about opportunities. opportunities. I mean, as we know right now, not all vacant opportunities are even making it to a job board at all. It might not even make it to the company website. So you need to reach out, use those connections that you already have to get new conversations at companies that you're really interested in, learn about the organization, their priorities, their challenges, and especially how you might be able to fit in and make a real valuable contribution to their team.
1: What would you say to young people right now who are maybe looking for just summer work, that temporary employment, who maybe are still searching after either finishing university in April, or even the younger people who are wrapping up high school and they're trying to find those jobs in what is obviously a pretty competitive environment when there's others out there looking? I know it's not always the same jobs, but what would your best advice be to the younger people right now?
2: Absolutely. That's a really great question. I've got two boys, they're 17 and 19, and they both have summer jobs, but a lot of their friends are still looking. And one of the things I'd say is don't just rely on applications. I do see a lot of, you know, young people, young adults, graduates from university even, just simply applying to jobs and then getting really discouraged. So what we were just talking about, building relationships and networking, young people can do the same thing. And I'll give you an example. Like, both of my boys have found their jobs through connecting with other people. In some cases, it's a friend of theirs that works at the company that they are now working for. So reach out to your friend, ask them to put a good word in for you, get your resume into the right hands, talk to your parents, and they can help as well by even just making that connection. When there's a connection, it really opens up the door and it allows those young people to get hired far faster than if they simply, you know, plaster the marketplace with resumes and apply for anything.
1: I remember when my middle kid was looking for a restaurant job in Kingston, and she was a student at Kingston, and one day her saying, like, I just decided I'm going to get down to it, and I went into 16 different places, and I know one of them is going to hit, and it did eventually, but it had taken her quite a while to get to that point where she was just going to put herself out there and get in and meet people. And I find it so interesting that so many young people, not so young people, who are excellent workers, wonderful employees, find the job search part of it so much harder than the job when they get one. And I kind of like the way you lay it out, because I feel like if you kind of treat what you're doing in the job search as its own accomplishment, right? Like, as you go through the strategy, and we'll sort of recap that here, what is best to be doing in the summer months, you can kind of tick off, like, even if you didn't get the responses, you did what you needed to do, and that it's going to sort of come eventually.
2: Absolutely. Absolutely. So yeah, it's just, you know, it's continuing with those activities that are really going to allow your job search to continue moving forward. So, you know, I mentioned earlier about just those light touches in the summer. That could mean maybe taking your job search. If right now you spend like 3 to 4 hours looking for work, maybe you spend an hour a day looking for work. And you can do a mix of activities. So keep, you know, looking at the job postings, keep looking at company websites for available opportunities, reach out to people, especially heavy on the outreach, you know, making those connections, inviting people for conversations, reach out to recruiters, build relationships with them. So you can have a lesser amount of time for your job search. But so long as you're engaging in a mix of activities, that's really what's key. And then the rest of the time is for you. Go for that bike ride on the wonderful river paths that we have. Go to a beach and enjoy some, you know, some time by the water. Go for a picnic, like walk through the flowers, like do all those things. Because that's going to give you the enjoyment. You'll feel better about enjoying your summer and also knowing that you're continuing things moving forward on your job search. Whether you're a young adult or you're a mid-career professional, those strategies still will be very valuable at this time of year.
1: As much as you can, I'm sure, because I'm sure there's a lot of people listening who are like, yeah, if I don't have a job, I'm not thinking about picnics or bike rides. I'm just stressed about it. But as much as you can balance all of that in that process until it,
2: exactly,
1: it does happen is such a good thing. Michelle, where can people reach you or find out more about what you do if they want a little bit of career advice if they're in one of these positions? Is there a good way to find you online?
2: Absolutely. You can reach out to me. My website is mschafercoaching.ca. You can reach me by email, michelle@mschafercoaching.ca. If you're on LinkedIn, I post regularly about 4 to 5 times a week on job search topics. That's a great way to reach me as well.
1: All right. Good stuff. Thank you very much. I hope you have a wonderful summer. Thanks for the tips.
2: Thanks. You too, Patricia.
1: Michelle Schaefer, career coach and author, who joins us from time to time here on News Talk 580 CFRA. It is 11:16 on the station. As I was mentioning earlier, we do have some kind of exciting news for those people who like to swim in natural water. If you like to get into a river and you want to do it at one of the most spectacular locations in the region, the NCC has your back on this. You may recall they were busy opening up Dow's Lake to swimmers last year. Some people were like, no way, shaking their heads. Other people were right in there. Well, they're going to install two docks at the Canadian Museum of History for swimming. If you have not been in behind the Canadian Museum of History, you have missed out on one of the jewels in the region. It's a really, really gorgeous location. Usually I'm only there for the fireworks show in August and occasionally have biked through there as well. So we're going to find out exactly where these docks are going and what the motivation is for doing this. We'll talk to the NCC coming up next.
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3: Lots of sunshine on the way into your afternoon and a hot one. 28 is the high for today. Mainly sunny skies this morning into the late part of your day. The UV index sitting at 8 today, so very high, especially late this afternoon. Overnight, a few clouds dropping down to 12 degrees. 0% financing is back at Barrhaven Ford, up to 72 months on the 2026 F-150s, Broncos, Porsche, and more. 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
1: Well, the weather is golden today, 24 on our way to 29 degrees in the sunshine. Lots of warm temperatures on the way the next few days. We're going to be up above 30 potentially tomorrow. We'll be back to that early next week as well. And a whole lot of summer weather to come, which means you're thinking about what you're doing this summer and getting out and enjoying it. One of the complaints about Ottawa for a lot of years is that we have a lot of beautiful waterfront. The whole length of the Rideau Canal that you couldn't really access very well in the summer for years, and that started to change. And of course, a couple of rivers, and we're starting to see more spots where you can actually get at the river. And then Dow's Lake opened up for swimming last year, which so many people thought was just crazy, but a lot of people loved it and embraced it and were happy to jump in there. So what's next this summer as the NCC looks ahead to these warm months? Natalie Roy-Patnode is Director of Real Estate Management for the National Capital Commission. Good morning to you, Natalie.
2: Good morning. Thank you.
1: So the Dow's Lake was just one of, like, tell us about what else you have done, first of all, in terms of kind of opening up the water before we talk about what might be coming next. Dow's Lake and what else?
2: Sure. So in the past few years, we've been rethinking our waterfronts and really looking at opening them up and transforming them into vibrant and accessible places where people can connect and really enjoy the capital in a different way. It's been about bringing people to water and water to people, and about giving people the opportunity to rediscover the capital, but from a really different perspective and more of a vacation type feel. So in the last few years, people have been able to come at River House. Last year, people have been able to spend the day at Westboro Beach, and there's also beaches at Lake Leamy and Gatineau Park that are available to the public. And of course, we have our NCC bistros and many patios that we've opened in the last few years. And yes, Dow's Lake last summer was a big hit, and I'm happy to say that it will be returning this summer.
1: Now, I got to say, I have not tried Dow's Lake yet, although I would. I'm not opposed to it. But what I think is the jewel in all this, and one of the huge success stories for the NCC, is the River House, which is just absolutely a gorgeous location. And I've had the good fortune of going sometimes early in the morning on a hot day when it's not very busy before coming into work. A really, really lovely spot for a swim. And of course, that beautiful building that was there that was revitalized as part of this. You must feel pretty proud when you look around and see some of the use that these places are now getting.
2: Yeah, it's been incredible, and the response from the public has been overwhelming. We've had more than 1 million visitors last summer to River House, Westboro Beach, and Kewaukee Point combined, not all in one spot. But what's been really revealing is the accessibility and the diversity that those sites attract in terms of access to the public. And so this year we're launching our Capital Cottage campaign. Basically, it's a campaign that revolves around a very simple idea, but it's about cottage vibes without the drive. And so essentially we're bringing that relaxed summer feeling to the capital, but just minutes from home. People don't need to leave town, book a trip, or pack a car to enjoy a great summer. We're showcasing and offering our places and those places, I would say, for people to swim and relax and enjoy walking and cycling and paddling along our different pathways and waterways.
1: Get some dock time right in Ottawa, right in the Ottawa region, which is awesome. So, well, that brings us to how you are expanding this then. And I've been building up a little bit how gorgeous a spot I think the Canadian Museum of History area is, and the land in behind there that is just really, really stunning. And of course, one of the best views of Ottawa looking back from there. So what are the plans for these two new swimming docks that will be opening up, one in that area and one on the Ontario side?
2: That's correct. So we have a swim dock that's going to be opening in early July in Gatineau behind the Canadian Museum of History. And the other one will be near the canal locks in Ottawa on the Ontario side, and it'll be attached to the East Wharf platform. So both of those locations will have docks for people to sit on our beautiful Muskoka chairs, but there will also be swim sections, the dedicated swim sections for people to swim safely in the water.
1: Okay, are those safe areas of the river that you would be swimming in, or how do you make sure that that is sort of contained?
2: For sure. Yeah, we have dedicated swim lanes that we attach to the docks. And so that delineates the swim area. And our docks also have ladders for people to access from the waterways to get in. And we have buoys and

0: we provide safe sites that are safe for people to use and enjoy.
1: Okay. Now, the East Wharf platform, so the dock that is going in on the Ontario side, as I'm trying to visualize and I'm kind of Googling to get exactly, is that sort of down from the bridge near the gallery, or how would you describe that location?
0: So if you're standing next to the Chateau Laurier, when you're looking down the locks, so you're looking the locks north towards the river, at the end of the locks area is on the right-hand side, or the east side, is where the East Wharf is located. And there is a path, there's a multi-use path that comes from, if you're coming from the National Gallery or at the end of the Alexander Bridge, where you can actually just walk your way down to East Wharf. So it is accessible via existing pathways, but it is more behind or next to the Chateau Laurier, but at the end of the locks.
1: Okay. These two new dock areas, they will open in early July?
0: So East Wharf is we're targeting mid-June, and the Canadian Museum of History, we're targeting early July to have them opened.
1: And what about the NCC River House? Is that a July-August opening, or is it open sooner?
0: NCC River House, we're targeting this weekend, if everything aligns. We're looking at opening within the next few days.
1: And all the bistros as well?
0: The bistros, many of our operators, if not all of them, are now open. Because the weather was nice in the end of April, early May, they've been able to do soft openings, but all of our patios and terraces and bistros and tavern sites and Hawksback and Maison Charron, they're all open and ready to welcome the public.
1: Okay, and is this it, or is there still more to come? Are we going to anticipate another announcement next summer as you continue to sort of expand access to the waterfront in Ottawa?
0: Well, we still have more areas that we can explore. There's things that we're going to be bringing a little bit later in the summer. We've talked about sauna offering at River House. So this is something that we're working on for early this fall. And so there are more for this year, and we'll probably have a few more surprises for next year.
1: A sauna.
0: Yes, sauna in the capital.
1: Love it. I think I saw something about that, but is that on shore? It's not a floating sauna?
0: It's a barge. It'll be
1: a barge.
0: Floating. Yeah, it's a barge sauna that will be set up on the shorelines of the River House later this year.
1: Very cool. All right. Thank you very much. And I would imagine that all of this is done relatively cheaply, docks, and, you know, it's not a huge cost for the NCC to get some of these new spots open.
0: No, I mean, and part of it, I mean, we have a fair bit of experience at this point, having done this in the last few years. And so there's definitely efficiencies in how we do things, in our feasibilities, in our projects. We have some really good suppliers that we work with, and contractors. And you know, we're really, it's about, you know, sort of bringing a good project at an affordable price, but to get the biggest experience and reward for the public.
1: Okay. And the one question I didn't ask you, at these new docks, is this going to be pretty simple, or is there going to be a bistro sort of located at these new locations as well, where you can get food and drinks, or is it simply access to the water?
0: So there'll be a combination. Musée de l'Histoire has a food and beverage offering on their site that the public will be able to access. We're providing the docks at the site. And for East Wharf, there will be a low-scale offering, but people will be able to get ice cream and something like that to enjoy along the water.
1: Natalie, thank you very much. I hope you have a wonderful summer.
0: My pleasure. Thank you so much.
1: Natalie Roy-Patnode, Director, Real Estate Management at the National Capital Commission. So again, East Wharf, and just behind the Canadian Museum of History, the location of those two new docks that will be opened by the NCC.
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3: Good morning. I'm Connor Ray. Clear, sunny skies. Right now, 24 degrees. Your full forecast coming up. First, your top stories. A full makeover scheduled for the Rideau Street O-Train station, new signage, changes to security cameras, and a dedicated office for OC Transpo Special Constables is set to come to the busy downtown station. OC Transpo General Manager Rick Leary unveiled the Transit Service's Customer First Action Plan in May, saying Rideau Station would receive a refresh. an OC Transpo public

0: safety strategy update is also coming at the June 11th Transit Committee meeting, which should detail a variety of improvements. This is set to cost $920,000, and funding for the project comes from $10 million of provincial money, which was allocated to the Byward Market. Those looking to cool off this summer will be able to take a swim with Parliament Hill as the backdrop. The National Capital Commission has announced swimming docks will be installed on both sides of the Ottawa River, including behind the Canadian Museum of Nature and another attached to the new East Wharf platform near the Rideau Canal locks. Last summer, a recreational dock was set up for swimming and relaxing in Dow's Lake. The NCC says the new swimming areas are the latest initiatives to open waterways to the public. And the Canadian federal government says it will direct the CRTC to review its recent decision, tripling streamers' financial contributions to Canadian content. The feds are looking to issue a new policy direction to the CRTC to adjust how it's implementing the Online Streaming Act. The CRTC said in May that it would require large streaming services like Netflix to contribute 15% of their Canadian revenues to Canadian content. The government says it will instead provide $600 million to Canada's audio and audiovisual sectors. The U.S. group representing streamers had called on Cabinet to reconsider the current approach, but Cabinet does not have the authority to directly overturn the decision, but it could instead direct the CRTC on how to implement the Online Streaming Act. Sign up now for our morning and evening CTV News Ottawa newsletters. 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Melissa Lamb has the forecast from the CTV Weather Center.
1: Sunny and hot today and right through into your weekend forecast. 28 for this afternoon, mainly sunny skies into your day ahead. Overnight dropping down to 12, a few clouds for us overnight. 30 degrees for tomorrow, mix of sun and cloud into your afternoon. The UV index very high over the next few days. Friday, a high of 27, mix of sun and cloud throughout most of the day. A chance of some scattered showers late into the afternoon, early evening. Saturday, similar story, although that rain starting early in the morning, clearing up into the afternoon. A high of 27, 26 into the weekend on Sunday with mainly sunny skies. 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
0: That is the latest from the CTV Newsroom. I'm Connor Ray. 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
8: 11:37 on News Talk 580 CFRA. Good morning to you. Been talking about the heat this morning. I was feeling it coming in, like it was actually a very warm morning, which is pretty new because our overnight lows have still been getting quite low. And they're starting to come up, so you don't have to wait as long to actually feel that heat, which means Chris Holzke has to go out even earlier if he wants to get his run in the cooler temperatures. Or maybe just, I don't know, Chris, you could run by Dow's Lake, reroute your run so you can end it with a swim on the warmer days.
9: All the way,
8: there's a lot of options around here now.
9: The north side, right? There are actually some lovely parks in that area that you can try to cut through to get from the Colonel By side over to the Queen Elizabeth Drive side where the dock is set up. Jumping into Dow's Lake from the Colonel By side is completely inadvisable because while you can certainly jump in, it's the getting back out after doing so that poses a much greater challenge.
8: How so?
9: Well, you have a whole bunch of limestone rocky sides that are approximately
8: there's a ladder on the dock, I think.
9: Well, if you wanted to, maybe in one of those areas where they have some of the shacks, maybe you could get over there and try to get out. But it's not as easy, clearly, as a dock.
8: Right. The nice platform that they have there at Dow's Lake now that a lot of people have jumped off and tried. Tyler Fleming did it for us last year on the news. I have not done that yet.
9: He has not been seen since.
8: I think he's going to check out these new docks today, actually. So we may see him in some capacity, maybe in his swim trunks tonight. I did go into Dow's Lake in high school, pushed in against my will. It was April. I do not recommend. Very cold. Can't remember how I got out. That was right where the Dow's Lake Pavilion is, where you can rent some equipment, and it's more of a restaurant area now, but then it used to be more of a community hub.
9: It's entirely possible, Patricia, that it was so cold that the part of your brain that collects the memory of actually doing so, it may have shut down completely.
8: I also can't remember who pushed me. I could name them right now on the air. That would be a great moment all these years later, but I don't remember who it was.
9: It's cool.
8: I probably deserved it.
9: It's cool they're adding some more infrastructure here. This discussion about having a couple of locations along the Ottawa River where Parliament Hill is in view for a swimming experience. I'm not necessarily sure what exactly the draw is of actually looking at Parliament Hill while you're in the water, just going, you know what? This is fantastic. Here I am. I always wanted to see the Peace Tower while I had water all the way up to my neck.
8: Well, I'm in a one piece or a two piece. I think it's
9: the docks though. I mean, where they are, that's fantastic.
8: Beautiful views. Great location to sit, but maybe it's the thrill of being in the water as the hot air kind of floats above it and floats out from Parliament Hill. I don't know. It'll be interesting to see how many people take advantage. I wasn't too sure about the River House, which is a whole other thing and way more sort of, you know, complex in terms of a full on visitor experience to go to, but it is definitely one of my favorite places to swim now. And if you actually like to get into a river or natural water and you don't have a place to do that, you don't have a cottage, you don't happen to have a expensive home that backs on the water. I mean, it's such a lovely opportunity to be able to go to some of those
9: places. And kudos to the NCC for the work they have been doing to try to add more features and attractions, and even just minor ways like what's happening out in River House, or just two dock sets and a swimming hole along the Ottawa River, or what they've had.
8: Kewaukee Point is standout.
9: Yes, and the fact that they tried to add bistros in some of their parks and just those little experiences that may keep you in a little zone for a little bit longer instead of, frankly, there are a lot of parks that are operated not just by the City of Ottawa, but also by the National Capital Commission, where you will have people just walk through it and maybe in small numbers and not do very much. So we have all this parkland that costs, and this is important, quite a fair chunk of change. One of the reasons why Ottawa has so many nice parks is because we have both municipal tax dollars and federal tax dollars paying into both of them. If not enough people are going to them, then you have some questions about justifying the amount of money that might be spent on them. However, if you do try to invest more in what's actually going on there, people like being outside, they like being at these parks, and now there are reasons for them to come back and universally. Practically.
8: Mm-hmm.
9: A lot of people are enjoying this stuff, and you talk about trying to have a livelier city. That's a big part of it.
8: I think the bistros in particular might be recouping some of the costs with what they're what they're bringing in. So I have sat down at one of the bistros a few times, and that's the one right at Patterson Creek, the little part of the canal that wasn't open for skaters, but just last summer was open for paddleboarding for anyone who was adventurous enough to go out on a paddleboard on the Rideau Canal, which is great. It's a lovely spot to paddleboard. It's pretty calm. You have to avoid the boats, and you have to make sure you don't fall in. That's the key when you're paddleboarding on the Rideau Canal. But each time after paddleboarding, we pulled the boards up, put them on the car, and sat down at that Patterson Creek Bistro, had a little drink and snack, and it was lovely, but it was not particularly cheap.
9: No.
8: No.
9: Still.
8: But it's nice to have that option, be able to sit by the canal like that, which was something that, you know, you couldn't do for a long time. So, yeah.
9: Although having features like those where you can actually sit and relax and take in some of what we have when it comes to our old infrastructure, there's a reason why Tavern at the Falls and Tavern at the Hill, why they're so popular and why they became popular almost immediately, mm-hmm. was because of their location, what you could look at while you were sitting and having a cocktail somewhere.
8: Yeah.
9: And I'm glad that there has been an effort to do this in Ottawa. There's been a renewed effort over the course of the past few years. And I'd like to see that continue. They may have to be creative as to how exactly they might do it. I mean, there are several things that you can put up along the Rideau Canal. For example, a swimming dock in the middle of Dow's Lake. However, it does start to become an issue of spacing when you are going along those lines. And I'll hear people talk about there should be more things that are alongside the Rideau Canal when you get closer to downtown. And when I drive by there every day, no matter what side of the river I'm going, what side of the canal I'm going down, I go, okay, that's nice, but where the hell are you going to put them if you want to do something like that? That's a much bigger question.
8: Speaking of Tavern on the Hill, as you just were, the white wine sangria, also a big draw, in addition to the beautiful view and the location. I just thought I'd mention, because they just reached out to me, that they're having their first annual Tavern Charity Cup for Cancer coming up at Tavern on the Hill. It's Thursday, June 11th. It's happening at 6 p.m. I am not going to be in town for that, but I'm sure there's a lot of people who are very interested in that. So you can jump online if you want to find out more about what those tavern locations are doing, which is also a cool thing. You know, that this sort of like a community feel in these spots that are only outdoor eating and drinking and only seasonal. And, you know, it's just a kind of a different vibe.
9: What has been remarkable, and I say this all the time, Ottawa summer comes up out of nowhere and it disappears just as quickly. It was only roughly about a week ago that I was on here talking about, oh, hey, look outside. Finally, Ottawa is green.
8: Yeah.
9: Which always happens same time of year.
8: Now it's brown.
9: Close to the end of May. And yeah, now we do have, according to both the weather forecasts that we've had from Environment Canada and the Weather Network, they're expecting close to a normal amount of precipitation through the course of this year. Last year, of course, we had some drought issues. And if you want to head over to ctvnews.ca at the moment, I can't give a proper insight on this. There's that talk about that super El Nino that could pop up. What kind of effect is it going to have on Canada? I did not get to look into the finer details yet, but I'm curious to read. And if others are curious out there, again, ctvnews.ca is the place.
8: And then email us and let us know what it says so we don't have to read it ourselves. 11:45, is that it, Chris Holsky?
9: That's it.
8: All right.
9: That's it.
8: It was a pleasure talking to you as summer unofficially begins in Ottawa with this lovely warm weather week and that interesting news that the NCC is going to be doing a little bit more in terms of activating waterfront space. So again, Tyler Fleming is out checking into these new locations tonight. They're not open, so I don't think he's cannonballing into a river anywhere, but you never know. You might want to tune in for that. 11:46 on News Talk 580 CFRA, the 43rd Housing Design Awards Gala. What is that about and who is being honored? We'll talk to you about that coming up in just a moment.
10: Lots of sunshine on the way into your afternoon and a hot one. 28 is the high for today. Mainly sunny skies this morning into the late part of your day. The UV index sitting at 8 today, so very high, especially late this afternoon. Overnight, a few clouds dropping down at 12 degrees. In the CTV Weather Center, I'm Melissa Lamb.
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1: 11:51 on News Talk 580 CFRA. Good morning. 24 in the sunshine on our way to 29. 31 is what we're anticipating in the sunshine tomorrow as we move into some real summer-like weather over the next several days. We want to look ahead to something happening beyond the summer right now, although this is your time to get proposals and projects submitted if you want to be a part of this. But the 43rd Housing Design Awards Gala comes up November 7th and promises to be a bright light in the middle of what will be a much more drab month than the one we're experiencing right now. This looks like a blast. I was just looking at some of the pictures online from last year, an opportunity to have a really good time, but also to celebrate some of the best work out there in our residential housing, design, construction, community, some of the great and innovative work that people are doing in that area. And my next guest knows all about that, Linda Oliveri, chair of the Ottawa Housing Design Awards. Good morning, Linda.
2: Good morning.
1: So why was it determined it was necessary to hold something like this to honor the best in the business here in Ottawa? And how long have you been doing it for?
2: Well, you know, the first annual Housing Design Awards took place, as you said, 43 years ago. And at the time, it was a way for Ottawa-based home builders to enter projects they felt were award-worthy and get some media and public exposure. But over the last 43 years, the awards program has really evolved and it's become one of the largest in Canada. It is open to builders, developers, renovators, designers, and architects to submit all sorts of projects in various categories, ranging from renovations, kitchens and baths, custom homes, production homes, all the way up to mid and high rise towers.
1: And do you have good participation? Are those who are working in the industry well aware of the design awards and very eager to submit? Do you have to nudge them a little bit to seek out the recognition they might deserve?
2: Well, it's funny you say that. Nudge, yes, of course. But, you know, we find that these awards programs, it just continues to grow year over year. In 2025, we had nearly 350 entries from over 100 different companies. And we actually expect to beat that record again this year.
1: Okay, nice. So why is it bigger here than elsewhere in Canada? Is it because we have a thriving housing design community? Because, of course, we've heard about a lot of the issues within the home building community and not, you know, enough and supply issues and whatnot. How are we faring? And are we just better at recognizing our own here than maybe they are elsewhere?
2: I think, you know, our members of the Greater Ottawa Home Builders Association recognize the value of the awards, especially when the market is not doing well. This is the time to essentially self-promote. Mm-hmm. So this program provides an opportunity for these organizations to gain recognition as an award-winning business, and they get to showcase excellence, innovation, and craftsmanship. And it helps them enhance credibility to help differentiate their company when it is a competitive and difficult market. And the awards also provide valuable media exposure, you know, highlighting projects and teams that are demonstrating leadership in design and construction, ultimately contributing to the advancement of housing excellence within our community.
1: Okay, nice. It also looks like it's just a chance to dress up and party and raise a glass and have a blast. How much fun is this event?
2: This is the best. In fact, the Ottawa Housing Design Awards is one of the largest formal galas held in the city with about 1,000 people who attend. It is fun, it's lively, it's a celebration, and it is a chance for us to formally recognize a special group of builders, renovators, designers, and architects who have demonstrated an exceptionally high level of excellence. Because we know our entrants design, build, and renovate some of the best homes and communities in North America. And at the gala, we get to crown the very best of the best.
1: How many different awards are actually given out?
2: It ranges. We have approximately 55 categories, but depending on how many are entered, we typically range between 50 to 55.
1: Okay. I understand that a couple of our good friends are going to be emceeing and helping to give out those awards, Will Aiello and Jackie Perez.
2: That's correct. We're going to have Jackie Perez and Will Aiello as our MCs that night.
1: Very nice. That will be a lot of fun. Now, how do you pick the location? Does it go by the best design for where you're going to hold your event? Or
2: Well, it's funny. You know, the Rogers Center is a perfect fit for us because it itself is a very architecturally unique space
1: it
2: and
1: really
2: building,
1: is. Yeah.
2: Which really, you know, plays into the design awards. And on top of that, hey, it's a 1,000-person gala, so we need a venue that can hold that sort of capacity.
1: You need a big space. I remember the first time after it was built, under whatever name it was at the time, because, of course, it's changed a couple of times, driving along Colonel By, thinking it's so interesting how it's almost jets out into the street. But that effect is so brilliant when you're actually inside and in one of those spaces. It's just beautiful with the gorgeous views from there. So seems like a very fitting spot to be holding an event like this.
2: Absolutely. It is definitely a beautiful venue for sure.
1: Now, can you buy tickets for this? Do you have to be in the industry, or people who are supportive of those working in housing design can get in as well?
2: Absolutely. Anyone can buy a ticket to the event. It is a really fun, formal gala. Like I said, we expect to have about 1,000 people there, and it is one of the largest galas in the city. So if anyone is interested, both for submitting and for purchasing tickets, they can check out our two websites, which are gohba.ca, and the other one is housing.gohbaawards.ca.
1: Okay. So the first one is Greater Ottawa Home Builders.
2: Association.
1: Yeah, okay.
2: Yeah.
1: Okay, that makes sense. And you have to submit your design proposal by when? What's the date for that again?
2: The deadline is Friday, July 24th.
1: I say design proposal as if you're about to design something, but you're submitting, what do they submit? Photos?
2: They're basically projects, yeah. So we ask for some photos. If it's a renovation, we want some before and afters, but if it's a new build, just photos of the project along with a written description explaining why they feel it is an award-worthy worthy project.
1: And then do you get to, as the awards are being handed out, do you get to see videos of some of these projects and a little bit of the before and after, or some of the after in terms of how good
2: exactly.
1: they look when
2: yep,
1: you're there?
2: It won't be videos, but it will be photographs. Absolutely.
1: Photographs, okay.
2: There will be photos up on the screens to show the projects.
1: I'm one of those who watches a lot of house building shows and home decorating shows and stuff. I love all that. So would love that part alone of an event. This, Linda. So,
2: well, hopefully you can make it, Patricia.
1: Thanks so much. Thank you for coming on to talk about it. I hope it's really successful. I won't ask you next time how many years have been doing it when it's written right in there in the title, 43rd Housing Design Awards, which will be happening at the Rogers Center, really close to where we sit right now here, just along Colonel By. November 7th is the date. Will Aiello and Jackie Perez will be your MCs for that. And you can jump online if you want to submit or you want to look into purchasing a ticket as well. Linda Oliveri, Chair, Ottawa Housing Design Awards. Thank you.
2: Thank you.
1: 11:58 on News Talk 580 CFRA. That is all the time I have. I want to remind you that I'm not here in this chair the rest of the week. I will see you on Saturday for the CHEO Telethon. It is 4 to 7 on CTV Ottawa, helping the children and youth of our community, helping CHEO provide excellent care and conduct globally impactful research. 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I hope to talk to you then. This is Ottawa at Work.
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11: Good afternoon. I'm Connor Ray. Clear, sunny skies right now, 24 degrees. Your full forecast coming up. First, your top stories. Canada-U.S. Trade Minister Dominic LeBlanc says he is eternally optimistic when it comes to renewing the Canada-U.S.-Mexico trade agreement. Meanwhile, as CTV's Rachel Aiello explains, new tariffs have been introduced just 24 hours after the minister's meeting with U.S. trade representatives.
10: Jamieson Greer has gone ahead and threatened new tariffs on Canada. So shortly after meeting with LeBlanc, he announced that the U.S. is pursuing what they're calling Section 301 tariffs, arguing that there are unfair trade practices being conducted by Canada and a host of other countries. I think the list is like 60, under the auspice of forced labor. So the argument is Canada and other countries are not doing enough to prevent imports into their countries that are made with forced labor. And on this premise, they are threatening another 10% tariff.
11: Prime Minister Mark Carney says his Liberal government will soon introduce legislation on forced labor in supply chains and will use their influence to eliminate the practice. The Ontario NDP are looking to keep things cool and set a maximum temperature for classrooms in the province. They say school years are getting hotter, and it's making it harder for students to learn and teachers to teach. Ottawa West Nepean MPP Chandra Pasma introduced a private member's bill in the legislature applying to classrooms and school buses, and if passed, it would set a maximum temperature of 26 degrees Celsius. Data from Environment and Climate Change Canada shows that the months of May, June, and September have gotten hotter by more than 1 degree, comparing the last 10 years to the temperatures from 40 years ago. The majority of schools in and around the city of Ottawa do have air conditioning. The rest are required to have protocols in place as to how they deal with heat. And there is still no timeline to begin trial running on the O-Train East extension, but OC Transpo says staffing levels are not the thing that's holding them back. Service on O-Train Line 1 and 4 was temporarily suspended on Victoria Day long weekend due to temporary staffing shortages. And as they prepare to open light rail transit systems into Orleans, an outline is set to be presented at the Transit Committee, which says that staffing levels are sufficient for the 21-day trial running period once it begins. The report was submitted by OC Transpo General Manager Rick Leary, and it will be officially presented June 11th. The extension achieved substantial completion of construction back on March 4th, but spalling issues on existing train cars has resulted in reduction of service and a delay to the mandatory trial running. It's a new way to join the conversation. Have your say with the CFRA TalkBack button on the iHeartRadio app. Melissa Lambs in the CTV Weather Center.
12: Lots of sunshine on the way into your afternoon and a hot one. 28 is the high for today. Mainly sunny skies this morning into the late part of your day. The UV index sitting at 8 today, so very high, especially late this afternoon. Overnight, a few clouds dropping down at 12 degrees. In the CTV Weather Center, I'm Melissa Lambs.
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0: mainly sunny and a high of 29 degrees today. A few clouds this evening. Temperatures will fall to a low of 12 tonight. Mix of sun and clouds tomorrow. High of 31 during the afternoon. Cloudy skies in the evening. Temperatures will stay around 15 degrees. And Friday's looking like cloudy skies and a high of 28. Fireplaces, heating, AC, roofs, gutters, masonry, Top Hat does it all. 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

0: has some credibility in the province, and can be a factor that can be helpful. I think it needs to be strategic, but there's some opportunity there. I also think that, there is some opportunity as well for the conservatives. I think that that's a little different than when you look at sort of maybe, mm-hmm. the Quebec, potentially sort of, a referendum in Quebec, a year from now or something. I think
1: gotta leave it there, Andrew. I'm sorry to cut you off, but I'm sure we will be talking about data and separation. Appreciate your time today. Thank you, Andrew Enns.
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3: I'm Emma Kelly in the CTV newsroom. Ontario's major education unions have officially filed notice with the Ford government to meet at the bargaining table. Canada-U.S. Trade Minister Dominic LeBlanc says he's internally optimistic when it comes to renewing the Canada-U.S.-Mexico trade agreement, and the NCC has announced new swimming docks on both sides of the Ottawa River. Full details coming up in 30 minutes. From the CTV Weather Center, mainly sunny and a high of 29 degrees today. A few clouds this evening. Temperatures will fall down to a low of 12 tonight. Mixed sun and clouds tomorrow. High of 31 during the afternoon. Cloudy skies in the evening. Temperatures will stay around 15 degrees. And Friday is cloudy with a high of 28. That's live from the CTV Newsroom. I'm Emma Kelly.
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8: Callum, Spence is the perfect place to bring the squad.
9: The squad?
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0: Mainly sunny and a high of 29 degrees today. A few clouds this evening. Temperatures will fall to a low of 12 tonight. A mix of sun and clouds tomorrow. High of 31 during the afternoon. Cloudy skies in the evening. Temperatures will stay around 15 degrees. And Friday's looking like cloudy skies and a high of 28. 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
1: Yeah, I can confirm that the Canadian government is part now of Project Glasswing, which allows companies to have access to Mythos. So we do have access. We are part of Project Glasswing. I'll confirm that. And through the Canadian Cybersecurity Center, we have access to Mythos now. So it's a very important step for Canadians and for our government to make sure that we have access and we can protect our institutions and our countries.
2: I am Tim Powers. That is the federal AI Minister, Evan Solomon. Yesterday, he was confirming to reporters that Canada is part of Anthropic's Project Glasswing and now has access to Mythos AI model. What the heck is all of that? Time for the explainer.
3: Explain this.
4: The explainer.
2: We have with us our own kind of Daniel Craig James Bond figure who can tell us all about Project Glasswing and Mythos. That is our friend Carmi Levy, tech analyst and journalist. Carmi, you really should be the next James Bond because I know you could pull it off, particularly if you can tell us what all of this means.
5: You're very kind. I always I idolized James Bond as a child, not so much in adulthood, but certainly as a child. Wanted to be him when I grew up, so I have achieved that. Thank you for letting me achieve that dream.
2: Then I think you'd be the Sean Connery version.
5: Absolutely, of course.
2: Nothing against you, Daniel Craig. All right. Let's start with, I guess they are inseparable. What is Project Glasswing and why is Mythos AI model central to it?
5: Yeah, so to understand Project Glasswing, we sort of have to step back and understand what Mythos is. And what Mythos is it's Anthropic's top-end large language model. And so we know we've been using ChatGPT for a few years. We know that the technology that makes a chatbot smart is known as an LLM or large language model. And so and you have to have different models for different purposes. And so there are small models that can fit on a phone and can do kind of lightweight work. And then there are bigger models that only exist in a data center and they can handle heavier duty stuff. And then Anthropic's, so basically they have like a range of them. Mythos is the biggest, most powerful model that they have ever created. And it's so powerful that as they were getting it ready to bring to market, they realized, my goodness, this thing can literally break into cybersecurity defenses that were previously considered impenetrable. It is that powerful. And so they got scared. They said, hey, you know, this is dangerous. It could mean we're all at greater risk. So they said, you know what? We're not going to release it to the public. We're not going to sell it as we originally planned. It's just too dangerous. It's like putting nuclear weapons in the hands of kids. So they said, no, instead what we're going to do, we're going to start this thing called Project Glasswing, where we're going to give it to very few, a dozen companies and organizations that we trust. So Apple, Amazon, Google, Microsoft, JP Morgan Chase. So if you are in tech, if you are in finance, and you had like researchers that were focused on the AI aspects of cybersecurity, they wanted to put it in their hands to build better defenses against Mythos. In other words, this thing is so powerful. We got to make sure that we understand it and we tighten up our security. So that was in April, and Project Glasswing has been working since April. These companies, their researchers have been trying to figure it out. And now here we are a couple months later and they're saying, we're going to open it up a little bit. We need more brains on this problem. And the more experts we gather around the table, the better equipped we will be to come up with tighter defenses. So now they're adding 150 more organizations and they're going to focus on infrastructure. So companies with organizations with expertise in power, hydro, water, healthcare, communications, hardware. And as we heard from AI and Digital Innovation Minister Evan Solomon, the Canadian government. So we're going to be one of those stakeholders with our experts sitting around talking to all the other experts and saying, how do we make our systems more secure, more resilient against cyber attacks that increasingly use tools like Claude Mythos and others? How do we make them stronger in the age of AI?
2: And how can we evaluate that, Carmi? How will we know if they are stronger or if they're not? I mean, will it only be after the fact, after we are suffering from some form of cyber attack when our data perhaps is taken or other things more pertinent to our daily existence are removed? How will we know?
5: Yeah, that's really the risk here, is that we don't know that any of this works, because nothing is supposed to happen. And only if we see these, yeah, you know, it's like, you know, cross your fingers and hold your breath and hope that everything works out okay. And if, as long as we don't see the digital equivalent of a mushroom cloud on the horizon, we're all okay. And I think that's really it, is we're looking for signs, and security companies have been kind of scanning for evidence that cyber criminals and state sponsored digital threat actors and other sorts of malevolent actors, that they're looking for evidence that they're using AI to prosecute cyber attacks. And the real reason that we're afraid of this is that AI is so powerful that it can allow even just an everyday cyber criminal to cover a lot more ground, to target a lot more systems, and to break through protections in those systems, things like encryption, that using conventional tools would have taken decades or hundreds of years. They can do it in seconds. And so as long as we don't have evidence that that is the case, we're doing okay. But we've got to kind of, you know, we basically have to look at the technologies that we're using, and we have to recognize in the age of AI, they're not enough. We have to toughen them.
2: I don't know if I'm going to sleep better tonight with that particular answer, but it is a truthful one. So why do we assume Mythos is the best approach to get behind right now? Is it, again, the only one that we know about that is this advanced? And I ask that because I assume you're going to tell me that there might be nefarious actors out there at some point who will leap ahead of Mythos. It is, after all, about technology and the race to get better than what currently exists. Unpack that for me, Carmi.
5: Yeah, you're not going to sleep any better now based on what I'm about to say next, Tim. Because, yeah, like, you know, we're only talking about Mythos because it was Anthropic's turn to release its flagship model. And so that's the one that's getting all the attention now. But OpenAI has new models as well that they're introducing that are also super powerful and super able to break through cyber defenses. And so, you know, Glasswing is Anthropic's response to this issue, but really it's industry-wide. And as each technology company releases new models to try to stay on pace in this race to be dominant in the AI economy, we're going to be having the same conversations. They're going to get so good, and they're all getting so good that they present a clear and present cybersecurity danger. And so, yeah, like, you know, but the thing is, Anthropic was the first one that kind of went public with this. So we're all paying attention to Project Glasswing, but we really should be paying attention to it on an industry-wide scale, recognizing that every AI company racing to lead the market is going to run into that very same cybersecurity wall. And we're going to have that same cybersecurity conversation around increasingly powerful AI tools. And that's, in that respect, it's a really good thing that the Canadian government is stepping forward. I'm really glad that they're part of the conversation. If we're still waiting for that AI national framework
2: tomorrow strategy.
5: Exactly. So, you know, I'm holding my breath on that, but this is part of that. And, you know, you can issue all the frameworks you want, but if you're not part of the solution, you don't really have much power to influence change. Now we're going to be able to influence that change. And on that perspective, I think it's a good thing. We get to help make the rules.
2: Gotta let you go, Carmi, but I will tell you, I'm shaken, but not stirred. Appreciate your time today, my friend. Back
5: Thanks
2: with more
5: so
2: of the
5: Master
2: Capella Show in a moment.
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11: Good afternoon. I'm Emmy Kelly. Sunny skies out there right now, 26 degrees. Your full forecast coming up. First, our top stories. Ottawa police have launched an investigation after a man suffering from stab wounds boarded an OC Transpo bus in Lower Town. A bus was seen stopped in the area of Rideau and Friel before 11 this morning. Ottawa paramedics say the man was taken to hospital with serious injuries, but they are not considered to be life-threatening. The National Capital Commission is adding two new swimming docks located on both sides of the Ottawa River. One will be installed behind the Canadian Museum of History and the other attached to the new East Wharf platform near the Rideau Canal locks. Natalie Roy Patnaud is the Director of Real Estate Management for the NCC. She explains to CFRA's Ottawa at Work Patricia Bull the process of choosing new locations.
12: We do a lot of testing before we launch dock sites, water testing from a water access, but also understanding the currents and picking the location that is most suitable for public use.
11: Patnaud adds the dock at Rideau Canal Locks is set to open in mid-June, while the dock at the Canadian Museum of History will open in July. Ottawa police say they have arrested a 64-year-old former pastor on historic sexual assault charges. The allegations against James Andrew Evans involves minors. Evans was a pastor at the Chinese Christian Church of Ottawa from 2001 to 2005. He also worked at the Toronto Chinese Mennonite Church from 1996 until 2001. Investigators are concerned there could be more potential victims. And Ontario's major education unions have officially filed notice with the Ford government to meet at the bargaining table. Collective agreements are set to expire this summer. In a joint statement, the unions say our schools are underfunded and understaffed. David Mastin is the head of the Elementary Teachers Federation of Ontario.
13: Educators see the consequences of chronic underfunding, understaffing, and under-resourcing every single day. We know what students need, and we will bring that expertise to the bargaining table with strength and clarity.
11: Earlier this week, Education Minister Paul Calandra said he was optimistic a deal would be reached without classroom disruption. It's a new way to end the conversation. Have your say with the CFRA Talkback button on the iHeartRadio app. From the CTV Weather Center, mainly sunny today and a high of 29 degrees. A few clouds this evening. Temperatures will fall down to a low of 12 overnight. Mix of sun and clouds tomorrow, high of 31 during the afternoon. We'll see some clouds in the evening. Temperatures staying around 15. And Friday's looking cloudy and a high of 28 degrees. That's live from the CTV Newsroom. And then the Kelly News next at 2 o'clock.
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0: Mainly sunny and a high of 29 degrees today. A few clouds this evening. Temperatures will fall to a low of 12 tonight. A mix of sun and clouds tomorrow. High of 31 during the afternoon. Cloudy skies in the evening. Temperatures will stay around 15 degrees. And Friday's looking like cloudy skies and a high of 28. It's time to say yes to more. Just say CAA. 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

0: stuff, and I keep my ear to the ground on most things. But God, I would love for another bump in the polls to the NDP. You think they want it? How bad do you think the Conservatives want it?
1: Yeah, the Conservatives certainly, as we've seen in the past, do benefit when the NDP grow, a mutual beneficial assured pact. Thanks, Jeff, Saeed, and George. Great to have you all today. When we come back, we'll hear from Kerry Lynn Finley.
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3: I'm Emma Kelly in the CTV newsroom. Ontario's major education unions have officially filed notice with the Ford government to meet at the bargaining table. Canada-U.S. Trade Minister Dominic LeBlanc says he's internally optimistic when it comes to renewing the Canada-U.S.-Mexico trade agreement, and the NCC has announced new swimming docks on both sides of the Ottawa River. Full details coming up in 30 minutes. From the CTV Weather Center, mainly sunny and a high of 29 degrees today. A few clouds this evening. Temperatures will fall down to a low of 12 tonight. Mixed sun and clouds tomorrow, high of 31 during the afternoon. Cloudy skies in the evening. Temperatures will stay around 15 degrees. And Friday is cloudy with a high of 28. That's it from the CTV Newsroom. I'm Emma Kelly.
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0: mainly sunny and a high of 29 degrees today. A few clouds this evening. Temperatures will fall to a low of 12 tonight. A mix of sun and clouds tomorrow. High of 31 during the afternoon. Cloudy skies in the evening. Temperatures will stay around 15 degrees. And Friday's looking like cloudy skies and a high of 28. From CTV Weather Center, I'm Kelly.
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1: In here for Vashi. Well, we're back to talking some hockey. We talked to Gord Wilson about it yesterday. Today, we're going to talk about the game that was. The Vegas Golden Knights defeated the Carolina Hurricanes last night 5-4 to take a 1-0 series lead in the Stanley Cup Final. Game 2 goes tomorrow in Carolina at 8 p.m. But that's not the only hockey-related story. The provincial governments in both Alberta and British Columbia have decided they will no longer be changing their clocks twice a year. Both provinces will stay on daylight time permanently starting in the fall. This means BC will only be 2 hours behind Eastern time and Alberta 1 hour. And that's going to cause some scheduling headaches for the NHL's doubleheader game nights. NHL Commissioner Gary Bettman was actually asked about this yesterday, at a press conference.
2: Gary, British Columbia and Alberta are considering going to daylight saving time all the time. That could obviously have an effect on your scheduling doubleheaders. Just wondering what the league makes of that change.
3: Nobody asked us, but not that they should have, but we'll deal with it. I mean, it may impact some start times in Calgary, Edmonton, and Vancouver, but we'll deal with it just as we deal with whatever things come our way that we don't get to control.
1: We'll deal with it. Well, our next guest and I will deal with the time in a minute, but let's talk about last night's game. Great to have Claire Hanna with TSN here today. Claire, Nikolaj Ehlers, is he the Alex Newhook of the Carolina Hurricanes? He is potting goals like Newhook did against Carolina. And much like Newhook, Claire, the Canadians didn't win and the Hurricanes didn't last night. What about Ehlers? What about this game?
4: Well, first of all, thanks for having me. I can't wait to get into the daylight savings chat maybe a little later.
1: We're all excited about that, Claire.
4: Yeah, I know. You guys piqued my interest in that. But, to the game. So Ehlers was really good with the Winnipeg Jets. I don't think we can forget that. He was one of their star players. And, when you look at Alex Newhook, if we're doing that comparison, he had one or two playoff goals in, I think, 4 playoff appearances leading, before joining the Montreal Canadiens, whereas Ehlers had always been a star in Montreal. So I don't think the comparison's quite there, but I do think that Ehlers is a great player and that Carolina was getting depth scoring, but it's their top line that needs to get going of Seth Jarvis, Sebastian Aho, and I'm trying to I'm forgetting their third guy on that line, but he's a Russian. He's really good. And he always is out for warm-ups really early. That's all I remember right now. I'm forgetting his name. But he's, I think that right now it's they can't rely on their depth scoring. And that occurred when they played the Ottawa Senators. It was Stankoven who was mostly scoring, and they just need to get more of their top line. But, there's no problem in depth scoring. So, yeah, good job for Ehlers.
1: Well, I have to challenge you on the Newhook comparison, you see, because I'm from Newfoundland. I coached his uncle in rugby and went to university with his parents. So I'm telling you, Claire, in Newfoundland, he was a star, whether or not he had 1, 2, or 3 goals. But we'll park our...
4: He's a good guy.
1: All right. We'll find an accord there. Speaking of depth, though, if it's not Marner, it's Thomas Hertl. I mean, he wins the game last night. Vegas has some serious depth and are not to be underestimated here.
4: Well, what really impressed me, too, was that Carolina comes out, scores, 20 seconds into the game. There's so much energy. Somebody hit a post a couple of minutes later, too, and I thought, oh, my gosh, here we go. This is going to be, a tough uphill battle for the Vegas Golden Knights. But then Vegas never went away, and they kept pushing. I think they got some good shots on Freddie Anderson, and that's a big question mark in this series because he hasn't been able to close it out in the past, and he's always struggled in the playoffs. But right now, he's the best goaltender in the NHL playoffs. He was fantastic in their first 3 rounds, and so it makes you wonder. And it was a tight game, okay? It was 5-4 in the end. I thought it was going to go to overtime, to be honest. But, Hertl ended in regulation. And I just think that Vegas was finding ways of kind of getting around the defense for Carolina. And to me, coming into this year is I was listening to the analysts, and so many people thought, oh, Carolina. Some people thought Vegas. And I thought, and maybe it's because I've covered Carolina now in two different series against the Montreal Canadiens and against the Senators, but I saw how they were just absolutely suffocating teams' offenses. They were just not giving them any time and space. Their penalty kill was elite, led by Jacob Slavin. And I'm guess I'm surprised at how Vegas looked against them and if Carolina's going to be able to have a response. And the only time we've seen Carolina have a hiccup was in game one of the Eastern Conference Final against Montreal after they'd had 11 or 12 days off. And then, you know, after that game, they just stomped on the gas pedal and absolutely destroyed the Canadiens. So is that going to be the response we see in game two? That's what I'm wondering.
1: Well, we're going to have to stomp on the NHL schedule because apparently that's what Alberta and BC are doing with their staying with daylight time, meaning, as you heard, a game in BC now could be only 2 hours behind Eastern time and Alberta 1 hour, which makes doubleheaders hard, makes overlaps more possible, or even late start games. I mean, Claire, you're a broadcaster. You cover Eastern teams often. What does this do for people who are trying to watch doubleheaders or try and take in Western games?
4: Okay, well, I was trying to math this out for how I always feel, okay? And with most of the games out east starting at 7 p.m., sometimes I'm waiting until 10 p.m. for whether it's the Calgary Flames, the Vancouver Canucks, the Edmonton Oilers to have puck drop. And I struggle staying up, and I really liked watching after hours, but I would sometimes tape those games and tape those so I could watch them when I woke up in the morning. Cause I'm like, this is just too late. This is like ruining my weekend. I'm staying up late and I'm not even out on a bender, right? I'm just at home. So I think when I look at this, maybe there's an opportunity to shift. And I don't know how the NHL, I don't know what the analytics are behind this, but what if you start having Eastern games at 6 p.m. Okay. Mm-hmm. So I'm doing the math again. That means that would be at 5 p.m. in Alberta, 4 p.m. in BC. And then you still have those games in Alberta starting maybe at 8 p.m. Like that would be Alberta time. So that's 9 p.m. Eastern. And then do you consider having a BC game at 9 p.m.? I don't know. That's crazy. But maybe you just start looking at having earlier Eastern games, 5, 6 p.m. And on weekends, like, I think to me it's the Saturday night games that people are going to be really keying in on. But those aren't bad times to have earlier games because sometimes it's nice to have your buddies over at 5 p.m., 6 p.m. watching the game. And then you go out and then there's another game on television. Like, I think that's kind of fun. It just might hurt, like, when I'm in BC, for example, on an assignment, I always think it's so like lonely when I get home from covering something and it's 10 p.m.
1: Gotta clue it up, Claire. I love the idea. The only thing I would say to you in pushback is you're going to have to leave downtown Ottawa at about 1 o'clock because we all know what the Queensway is like in the middle of the afternoon. So we might need to rethink that. Claire, great to have you. Thanks for joining us today. Thank you, everyone, for listening to the Vashi Capella Show. Thank you to Chris Viz. Well, he's not here, but Stephen Ellsworth and David Smith. Back tomorrow with more of the program.
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11: Good afternoon. I'm Chris Holsky. Mainly sunny today. Right now, 27 degrees. Your full forecast coming up. First, your top stories. And we begin with breaking news. Ottawa paramedics say a man has suffered life-threatening injuries in a shooting in Overbrook. Police were called to Prince Albert Street at about 1 this afternoon. The victim was taken to hospital in critical condition. A suspect is in custody. Police are asking people to avoid the area. Ottawa police have launched an investigation after a man suffering from stab wounds boarded an OC Transpo bus in Lowertown. The bus was seen stopped in the area of Rideau and Friel before 11 this morning. Ottawa paramedics say the man was taken to hospital with serious injuries, but they are not considered to be life-threatening. Ottawa police say they have made 11 arrests in a sting operation targeting suspects seeking underage sex work. Emma Kelly has the details.
12: The operation, referred to as John Sting, targeted individuals attempting to purchase sexual services from people they believe were minors through online platforms and other communication methods. Undercover officers posed as minors online and engaged with suspects who were allegedly trying to arrange sexual services. The accused are facing 26 charges, including obtaining sexual services for consideration from a person under 18. Police declined to provide more details on the suspects due to a publication ban and the ongoing investigation. I'm Emma Kelly.
11: Is a new round of Ontario education labor strife on the horizon? That will remain to be seen as the province's major unions are officially filing notice with the Ford government to meet at the bargaining table. Education Minister Paul Calandra expressed optimism this week a deal can be reached without any disruption. In a joint statement this morning, union leaders like Martha Hradaway at the Ontario Secondary School Teachers Federation argued classrooms have been underfunded for years.
13: Education workers and teachers are being asked to do more with less. Commitment and dedication can only go so far when schools are under-resourced and stretched beyond their limits. The reality is that students and workers are paying the price for years of underinvestment.
11: Collective agreements expire this summer. Prime Minister Carney says his government will soon introduce legislation on forced labor in supply chains. His remarks come after the Trump administration proposed a 10% additional tariff on Canada and other countries, the U.S. says, are not doing enough to enforce bans on forced labor. Carney says his government was not blindsided by the proposal.
14: With respect to these 301 tariffs, this is not a surprise. It's something that the U.S. has been planning for a few months.
11: Carney says Canada supports the U.S. goal of stopping forced labor. Ottawa firefighters are making smoke alarm checks every Sunday this month. Fire Prevention Officer Leanne LeBay tells CFRA's Ottawa at Work with Patricia Bull the alarms are especially important at night.
15: Because most fires will actually happen between the hours of 11 p.m. and 5 a.m. When we're sleeping. And a lot of people don't know that once you're into your REM and your deep sleep, you no longer have a sense of smell. So you need to have these alarms to wake you up.
11: LeBay says firefighters will provide supplies for households that need them. Smoke and carbon monoxide alarms are required on every floor of your home and outside all sleeping areas. Sign up now for our morning and evening CTV News Ottawa newsletters. 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Ryan Knowles is in the CTV Weather Center.
16: Thanks, Chris. Mostly clear out there right now. 27 degrees. Could reach a high of 29. Clear skies this evening. A low of 12 overnight. Mix of sun and clouds tomorrow. Up to a high of 31. Cloudy Friday. A high of 28. Taking a look at the roads now with Time Saver Traffic. Slow moving west on the Queensway between Catherine and Pinecrest. It's been a collision at around Bronson. Eastbound side of the Queensway, slow around Greenbank, 174, backed up both ways between Montreal Road and Jeanne d'Arc Boulevard. Due to some road work, heavy delay heading toward Quebec on the Chaudière crossing, congestion building on Island Park, leading up to the Champlain Bridge. There are also collisions on Hunt Club at Hawthorne, slowing things down around there, Innes at Blair as well. With weather and traffic, I'm Ryan Knowles.
11: That's the latest from the CTV Newsroom. I'm Chris Holsky. CFRA's Ottawa Now with Christy Cameron. Get started next.
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31: Good afternoon, Ottawa. Hello. Welcome back to the show. It's Christy Cameron, and we are locked in for another 4 hours of radio with a lot to talk about, from swimming spots to politics to porta potties. Yeah, you heard that right. We're talking about bathrooms and the lack of them in public parks, to the point where one league, a sports league in Ottawa, is speaking out now and basically saying that it's tough for them to conduct what they do, to play games at a local park, because there's nowhere to go. And when you got to go, you got to go. Sean Menard will join us on the show to talk about that. And I will get to the trade stuff initially. But first, I'll let you know the temperature is absolutely glorious out there. 28 degrees right now and mainly sunshine tomorrow, up to a high of 31 degrees, a mix of sun and cloud. Friday is a bit more cloudy, 28, and the clouds roll in. A little chance of rain on Saturday, 25, and a 40% chance of showers. Let's get to the trade talk, shall we? Because the Canadian Prime Minister is going to be in question period this afternoon. We'll be monitoring that. We'll be keeping our eyes on that. It comes as there is a fresh tariff threat coming from the American President Donald Trump. The White House now is saying that it may slap this new 10% tariff on Canada and dozens of other countries because they're concerned about what we're doing when it comes to products with forced labor. It says countries are not doing enough to stop products coming in with forced labor. And the Trump administration said early today that it's now proposing an additional tariff. This is of 10% or more on products from dozens of major trading partners. That includes Canada. Speaking earlier today, the Canadian Prime Minister, Mark Carney, told reporters in Ottawa that he doesn't consider it to be a surprise. And he tried to speak to what this could actually mean for our country. He said that his government will soon introduce legislation bolstering enforcement against forced labor. Take a listen.
0: The issue, the motivation of the U.S. Action, the 301 tariffs against, or proposed tariffs against a variety of countries, is something that we share. Canada has a very strong legislative regime against forced labor in supply chains. We don't want any element of forced labor coming in goods and services, and we want to use our influence to eliminate this practice of forced labor and child labor.
31: CTV's Rachel Aiello joined Ottawa at Work with Patricia earlier today, and they were talking about the potential timeline on that legislation.
1: Some of the measures Canada has taken recently haven't been effective enough, and so that is why we're going to see, and why they were already working on legislation to further address this. Now, they're going to table it, they say, before the House rises in June. Does it pass? No, probably not. Maybe. And I think that'll be the challenge in, I guess, showing the U.S. you're doing something. But if it's not in effect by the time these tariffs could be leveled, what does that mean?
31: She explained that CUSMA-compliant goods are not subjected to this new 10%, but that doesn't mean all Canadian businesses would be exempt.
1: This new proposed tariff would mean that CUSMA goods are exempt from it. So similarly to some of the other attempts from Trump to level tariffs on Canada because of that trilateral trade deal, any goods that are eligible under that wouldn't be subjected to this new 10% tariff. But there are a number of other, you know, small companies and other businesses who haven't gone through the process of being deemed CUSMA compliant that would be facing this if it goes ahead. It's still kind of outstanding. There's a public consultation for the next month, and then it would come into effect 30 days after that.
31: And again, the response from the Canadian Prime Minister is not to diminish this, but to put it in context. And we hear from him over and over again that Canada has the best trade deal of any other country. My question, which I'm going to pose later in the show to Ontario's representative in Washington, D.C., David Patterson, is how much of a no deal is a good deal for Canada? Have we now been leveraged into a classic Trump scenario where it's art of the deal, and where the deal that we once rejected, the situation that we once said elbows up about, we're now fighting to keep? Is the goal line shifting here? How big of a deal is no deal? And is that what we're striving for? We know there are Republicans in the United States that want CUSMA to succeed. So how much leverage does Canada have right now in order to try and put the U.S. under pressure to make this work? We'll talk about this later in the show with David Patterson. But again, back to the Canadian Prime Minister. He keeps stating on the record, and he did so again today, that we have the best deal out of any country, that a large amount of goods in Canada are still tariff-free.
0: When you boil down the action, we support the overall objective, the U.S. action, I should say. And I would note that, in effect, how it's drafted for the vast, vast, vast majority of Canadian trade, it will not have an impact. At the same time, since we support the overall objective, we have the objective and we're working towards making it more effective.
31: The minister responsible for Canada-U.S. trade, Dominic LeBlanc, spoke yesterday, and on Tuesday he said Canada is prepared for the possibility of new tariffs.
2: I'm eternally optimistic. I think it's in the economic interest of North America to commit to that trilateral framework for another 16 years.
31: I also promised to talk to you about porta potties, so let's get to it because it's part of our question of the day. You may have noticed that public bathrooms in parks across the city are often closed. Whether you're playing at a sports field, taking your kids to the park, when you gotta go, you gotta go, but there may not be any place to go. Capital Ward Councillor Sean Menard is calling for the city to reopen and to get more porta potties that are available. Years ago, he brought forward a motion, and now finally more porta potties are being rolled out across the city. But he posted this video about the porta potty rollout on social media, and he talked about the need for washrooms in public spaces.
3: Great to have these porta potties now in many bathrooms across the city. I brought a motion several years ago to start adding these to every single ward. Every councillor gets to select some in certain parks where when you gotta go, you gotta go, and these are available now We need more and more bathrooms in our city, and we need staffing to make that happen. A lot of our bathrooms, unfortunately, are locked up in field houses and community buildings because there's not funding there available. This is obviously a mitigation measure, and great to have them in many parts of the city, and you'll see them at parks near you. But very soon, we need to start pushing and making sure there's more funding to open up the bathrooms we already have.
31: Coming up on the show, we'll chat with both Councillor Sean Menard and Paul Villeneuve, who's the co-president of the Ottawa Patriots Baseball Club. Can you imagine how difficult it is to run the bases when your bladder is totally full? Not a very comfortable situation. And we'll get to that. But that's our question of the day. Phone lines are always open. The talkback is always available, and I'd love to hear from you.
4: Hey, my question for you today is...
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31: Parents, I know you feel this one with your little ones that are probably begging to use the bathroom. If the bathroom is shut or it's locked or it's not available or there aren't any porta potties, what do you do? How many times have you found yourself in a situation like this, which can be pretty trying? Adults as well, same thing. Sometimes you end up running to a bush. I'm not saying that it's a good idea. I'm saying it's the only option available in some cases. Do Ottawa's public parks need better bathrooms or porta potties? And how often have you been in a situation where you are desperate to use the bathroom and you're finding that there isn't one there, or there is one and it's totally locked up? Coming up to 2:17 on the show, Ryan Knowles is standing by. I guess I'm playing your role today on the show because I'll confess something. During the pandemic, when you were permitted to gather at public parks, I'd be out there with a couple of friends, maintaining the social distancing at a safe distance away, yada, yada, okay? And then you'd be sitting out there for 3 hours and you had to use the bathroom. The bathroom was a bush.
9: Yeah, yeah. As a man, I've been there, of course. 100%.
31: At night, okay, but in the day, different scenario.
9: For sure. Unless you got like a nice, you know, a nice private bush, perhaps.
31: I'm just going to sidestep that sentence entirely. You're on your own. Sink or swim, baby.
9: Poor choice of words.
31: In the day, if you're at a park and there are parents nearby, there's kids on the playground, like there's a soccer league or something, and there's no bathrooms, what do you think people are going to do?
9: For sure.
31: One and one, one plus one equals, like, we know what the problem solving mechanism is going to be.
9: Yeah.
31: And I'm not endorsing it. I'm just saying that's what happens. So yeah. My answer is yes, we do need more portable toilets.
9: I'm sorry.
31: Have you recovered yet?
9: I can't stop laughing at what I said.
31: They're going to clip that into oblivion, by the way.
9: I'm just so stressed today, Christy. It's Knicks game one. I'm fighting for my life today.
31: Right,
9: I don't know.
31: Should we do a shakeout here? Get your yayas out?
9: I might have to.
31: Yeah.
9: I'm just so nervous. They haven't won in forever. It's my favorite team ever. Yeah. I might have to take a week off if they lose. Saying this right now.
31: Basketball leave.
9: Yeah. Yeah, it's tough. You're going to be watching tonight, though?
31: I hope so.
9: We need you.
31: As long as I have access to the game.
9: Yeah.
31: Don't get me started on the whole cable package thing.
9: Yeah. Yeah.
31: Have you recovered from the Bush comment? Are you ready to proceed?
9: I don't know. I know Bear is... That's going straight in the blooper folder.
31: It is.
9: Maybe
31: it is.
9: Blooper of the year.
31: Expect
9: right there.
31: I expect to hear that one today.
9: Yeah. I'm sorry.
31: All right.
9: Oh,
31: take it away, Bush boy.
9: Yeah. Okay. Thanks, Christy. Anyway, sunny skies out there, 27 degrees right now, could reach a high of 29, mostly clear this evening, low of 12, mix of sun and clouds tomorrow up to a high of 31 degrees, cloudy Friday, a high of 28. Taking a look at the roads now, it's slow moving west on the Queensway. Catherine of Parkdale, there's been a collision at Parkdale. It's also slow between Maitland and Pinecrest. Eastbound side, heavy around Greenbank. Highway 174 westbound, slow between Jeanne d'Arc Boulevard and Montreal Road due to some ongoing construction. Slow moving heading toward Quebec on the Chaudière crossing, Island Park leading up to the Champlain Bridge. There's also a collision on Hunt Club at Hawthorne and on Booth at Carling, slowing things down around there. Ends today. 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With weather and traffic, I'm Ryan Knowles.
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31: Welcome back to the show, 224, going up to a high of 29 degrees. We're not quite there right now. The temperature is 28 and it's mainly sunny out. Wouldn't you love to just go to the cottage right now? What about this? Instead of schlepping your way all the way over to the Quebec side or to the Muskokas or somewhere else, if you went to downtown Ottawa and Gatineau, to the public docks, You know, NCC River House, which was a huge popular swimming destination last summer, and it's back up and running in about 2 days. Well, the NCC wants to do more of that. They're installing two more swimming docks in parts of downtown Ottawa and Gatineau. The docks on the Ottawa side are going near the locks, and then on the Quebec side, near the Canadian Museum of History. Basically, the NCC wants you to feel like you're getting that little flavor, that taste of the cottage, but in downtown Ottawa and Gatineau. And it also means, I think this is pretty cool, that you'll be able to go for a dip with a view of Parliament Hill in the background. Don't take it from me. Natalie Patinode is with the NCC. She's the Director of Real Estate Management. She was on Ottawa at Work earlier today chatting about the new swimming spots. She said she's pretty excited, and it's part of a larger effort to make the Ottawa River more accessible.
0: So in the past few years, we've been rethinking our waterfronts and really looking at opening them up and transforming them into vibrant and accessible places where people can connect and really enjoy the capital in a different way. It's been about bringing people to water and water to people, and about giving people the opportunity to rediscover the capital, but from a really different perspective and more of a vacation type feel.
31: She says the swimming dock at NCC River House has been an enormous hit, and they want to recreate that. They also want to establish more destinations that feel like that.
0: In the last few years, people have been able to come at River House. Last year, people have been able to spend the day at Westboro Beach, and there's also beaches at Lake Leamy and Gatineau Park that are available to the public. And of course, we have our NCC bistros and many patios that we've opened in the last few years. And yes, Dow's Lake last summer was a big hit, and I'm happy to say that it will be returning this summer.
31: Essentially, they want you to feel like you can go for a swim, sit on the dock, do anything that you'd be doing at your cottage.
0: So we have a dock, a swim dock, that's going to be opening in early July in Gatineau behind the Canadian Museum of History. And the other one will be near the canal locks in Ottawa on the Ontario side, and it'll be attached to the East Wharf platform. So both of those locations will have docks for people to sit on our beautiful Muskoka chairs, but there will also be swim sections, the dedicated swim sections for people to swim safely in the water.
31: And she did stress that safety piece. She went on to say this.
0: We do a lot of testing before we launch dock sites, water testing from a water access, but also understanding the currents and picking the location that is most suitable for public use. And so with those tests is how we bring sort of the measures that we put in place in terms of ensuring public safety. But at the end of the day, it is unsupervised, but, I'm sure that we provide safe sites that are safe for people to use and enjoy.
31: The dock at River House is going to be open on June the 5th. That's NCC River House, the swimming destination from last year. As for the opening dates on these two new swimming spots, you can stay up to date for the opening on the NCC social media pages. And of course, we'll update you here on CFRA. I think it's fantastic. I love it. It reminds me a lot of Copenhagen, Denmark, which has a very cool harbor. And they've got the Copenhagen Harbor Baths. So many different spots where you can go, and, you know, urban docks that have swimming zones and diving platforms and sunbathing lawns. And I think it's a really great way to bring people to the waterfront. Plus, you have to remember, not everybody has a cottage. I don't own a cottage. I'm very lucky to have access to some. And I'm also privileged enough to rent them. But for people that want to explore the water, who want to go swimming, it's such a cool thing to be able to get on your bike, pedal down to the water, lock it, and then just park yourself in a Muskoka chair and enjoy the afternoon. I think it's fantastic. We're 2 minutes away from your 2:30 news when we get back. Lots to debate and discuss on the show. Phone lines are open. You can call in at 613-521-8255. Do the Ottawa public parks need more public toilets or porta potties? And later in the show, we'll debate, will the makeover of the downtown O-Train station, the Rideau station, make it feel any safer? Laura Shantz joins us on that next.
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1: Good afternoon. I'm Chris Holsky. Mostly sunny today. Right now, 27 degrees. Your full forecast coming up. First, your top stories. A man has suffered life-threatening injuries in a daytime shooting in Overbrook. Ottawa police were called to Albert Street, I should say, at about 1 o'clock this afternoon. Paramedics say the victim was rushed to hospital in critical condition. One person has been arrested. Images from the scene show yellow tape surrounding a section of the road with some debris on the ground. A possible rent-eviction bylaw in Ottawa is still in play after a committee meeting today. It was expected to come to planning and housing last month, but staff said new changes to provincial law meant it may not be necessary. Despite this, the committee passed a motion today to push the draft bylaw to be debated in public. Somerset Ward Councillor Ariel Truster put the motion forward.
2: The motion I put forward today said, look, bring the bylaw forward for debate. If your recommendation as city staff is that we don't need it, let's have that conversation publicly. I would certainly disagree. I think a lot of community advocates would disagree. But for me, this is an issue of fundamental democracy. If there is a report and a draft bylaw written, it deserves to be released to the public.
1: The motion will need to pass council before the draft bylaw is made public for debate. Staff said the draft would require a landlord to obtain a building permit before issuing the eviction notice. Ontario's major education unions have officially filed notice with the Ford government to meet at the bargaining table. Collective agreements are set to expire this summer. In a joint statement, the unions say our schools are underfunded and understaffed. David Mastin is the head of the Elementary Teachers Federation of Ontario.
3: Educators see the consequences of chronic underfunding, understaffing, and under-resourcing every single day. We know what students need, and we will bring that expertise to the bargaining table with strength and clarity.
1: Earlier this week, Education Minister Paul Calandra said he was optimistic a deal would be reached without classroom disruption. The National Capital Commission is adding new swimming docks to each side of the Ottawa River. One will be installed behind the Canadian Museum of History and the other attached to the new East Wharf platform near the Rideau Canal locks. Natalie Waff-Patinaud is the Director of Real Estate Management for the NCC. She tells CFRA's Ottawa at Work with Patricia Bull the process of choosing new locations.
4: We do a lot of testing before we launch dock sites, water testing from a water access, but also understanding the currents and picking the location that is most suitable for public use.
1: The dock at the Rideau Canal Locks is set to open in mid-June, while the dock at the Canadian Museum of History will open in July. Finally, Zellers is making an appearance again in Ontario. The new owners of the former HBC discount brand say it will soon expand beyond its one location in Edmonton. The chief operating officer says they are in negotiations on new leases in a number of major markets, including Ottawa, Brampton, Scarborough, Calgary, and Vancouver. The Ontario stores will be stocked with apparel, home goods, luggage, and seasonal items. It's a new way to join the conversation. Have your say with the CFRA Talkback button on the iHeartRadio app. Ryan Knowles is in the CTV Weather Center.
5: Thanks, Chris. Sunny skies out there right now. 27, could reach a high of 29 degrees. Clear this evening, low of 12 overnight. Mix of sun and clouds tomorrow, up to a high of 31. Cloudy Friday, high of 28. Taking a look at the roads now. Slow moving west on the Queensway. Bronson to Pinecrest, collision at Carling. Eastbound side, some congestion around Greenbank. Rest of the highway is moving well, though. 174 westbound slow between Jean d'Arc Boulevard and Montreal Road due to some construction work. Heavy delay heading toward Quebec on the Chaudière crossing, Island Park leading up to the Champlain Bridge as well. There's also a collision on Booth at Carling, slowing things down around there. The collision on Hunt Club at Hawthorne has been cleared. 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With weather and traffic, I'm Ryan Knowles.
1: 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I'm Chris Holsky. 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
9: 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Before the epic war ignites, catch up on the groundbreaking series hailed as breathtaking and magnificent.
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7: The O train station in downtown Ottawa is apparently set to undergo a makeover. Welcome back to the show. The makeover would be a bit of a facelift for new signage, but also it's a little bit more substantial because it includes changes to security cameras and a dedicated office for OC Transpo special constables. I'll let you know. We reached out hoping to get one of those special constables on the show because I'm rather curious as to how big of a presence is going to be in the tunnel. I think it makes sense because anytime you go down there, even if it's 7 p.m. at night, not even late, the sun is still in the sky in the summer. If you're down there and you're the only person down there, you feel a sense of uneasiness. You feel like you're alone. I often think to myself, hey, this would be the perfect place to get mugged. And it's not that I've ever been mugged or that I really feel that unsafe in downtown Ottawa. I don't. I work down here 5 days a week, okay? But there are security concerns when you're in an isolated area like that. You just generally feel safer the more people that you have around. So I'm wondering how often they'll be down there, if it's more of a paperwork spot, more of a 9-to-5 office, or if there's always somebody that is going to be there. OC Transpo General Manager Rick Leary unveiled this custom action plan back in May, and he said Rideau Station was going to get a refresh as part of the spring cleaning campaign. I want to play a clip here, if I can, of Rick Leary. I believe we have this clip, Stephen Ellsworth, talking about the special constables working at the downtown stations. Here he is again. This is back in May.
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7: Joining us now with reaction, Laura Schantz, board member with Ottawa Transit Riders. Hi, Laura.
9: Good afternoon.
7: How do you feel about the changes?
9: You know, it's a little mind-boggling right off the bat that we're less than a decade into this system and the station is already in need of such a big facelift and refresh right off the bat. That was a little discouraging. I'm really curious about what we're doing with this office down here in the LRT station. From what I've heard from riders, you know, I know people, there's a lot of people out there who do want to see more security presence. Does having officers in an office help? Do we want officers out and about on the trains instead? I'm curious about how the resources for this are going to work.
7: Okay. OC Transpo is, as we know right now, in a bit of a pivotal moment where they're also talking about conducting O-Train East Extension trial running. There's a lot going on. So I also question the amount of special constables that they would even have on hand to do this. Have we received any details? Have you received details on your end on that?
9: No, we haven't received any details with respect to the number of officers, but I do know, you know, like there's a lot of different perspectives on how much people want to see special constables around, special officers. And I
7: just want to see anyone around.
9: Yeah, I mean, totally fair. You know, we need to make sure riders feel good about their ride. Like, that's number one. If people don't feel safe, they're not going to take transit. If people don't feel this is a good experience, they're not going to take transit. So we do have to overcome this hump. But what does that look like? Like, what makes you feel better? Do you want the officers, you know, away in an office? Do you want them on a platform? Do you want them on the vehicles? It's about figuring out what's going to move the needle. Like, what is it that we're actually going to be able to do with these folks? Is it just to get people who have taken refuge in that LRT station to move along? Or are they looking for to do something else in terms of making you feel safer? You know, I get what they're trying to go with here, but it's a little short on specifics.
7: Do the changes that are being promised for CCTV promise anything new to you? Do you have concerns about them?
9: You know, I think we spoke earlier this year. There is a plan in the works to have some AI oversight of the CCTV system, mm-hmm. and have some proactive flagging of things that look maybe suspicious on the CCTV. I've got some concerns about that, about the possibilities of, you know, perhaps racial profiling or seeing a group of young people and automatically assuming the worst. I do have a few cautions about how that's going to work, and those same questions would apply within the station. Obviously, you know, CCTV works fine as, you know, kind of something in the rearview mirror, perhaps a deterrent to some people. But if you're actually worried about your safety in the moment, you know, being filmed while you're feeling unsafe doesn't really make you feel very much safer. So, again, I'm really curious, like, what is it that they expect this to accomplish? Like, what is the goal of having that additional CCTV? Is that going to, you know, is that going to result in a faster officer response?
7: Mm-hmm.
9: Is that going to result in more frequent patrols or time of day patrols? What is it that they're going to do with that data? That's my question.
7: Safety and security is huge, I would say, next to reliability. The Ottawa Police Service this afternoon is apparently investigating after a man was stabbed. He had stab wounds and he boarded a bus in the Lower Town neighborhood. So, I mean, the operators on OC Transpo, whether they're on the bus or they're in the tunnel, encounter these very difficult situations. At the same time, I wanted to ask you about double car train service. Rick Leary, the new transit boss, says that it's coming, and it's June the 3rd today. He promised that double train car service is coming June the 8th. How confident are you?
9: I really want to see it. I want to see this happen. Riders have been getting frustrated. Riders have, you know, I've heard a lot from riders who are very eager to see just that increased capacity, especially at rush hour. They just want to be able to get where they're going without waiting for a second train to go by. I'm hopeful that we're going to see that come on. I haven't heard any last minute, you know, rejigging of the plan. So I've got some hope here that we're going to see it. And I have, you know, being out and about myself, I have seen some of the double car trains moving around, and it's promising. So fingers crossed. At the same time, you know, like let's figure out, you know, if this isn't reasonable, warn me ahead of time. If I'm going to show up on the 8th and it's going to be single car service, don't let me find out that morning. Let me know ahead of time.
7: We were also told that staffing levels are sufficient to start trial running on the O-Train East extension, but still no timeline to begin that and to open it all the way into Orleans. What's your reaction?
9: You know, I know our East End riders have been dealing with misery, honestly, since the LRT Phase 1 construction project began. As you may recall, we pulled up parts of the transitway to route rails down there, and East End commuters went from having a quite quick and easy commute to right to the downtown to having these long, laborious commutes. People are impatient. It's been a long time. I'd love to see some dates in the books, especially as we know summer service is right around the corner. People start taking more and more vacation, and the pressure on the system goes down a little bit. I would really love for us to be able to fit some testing time in there. I mean, it would have been way better if we could have got a bit of testing time with winter weather, just because we know that's something the LRT struggles with, but I'll take it. You know, if we can get some testing time, let's do it. Let's plan this out for the summer when they're actually you know, is generally a little bit less pressure on their network and get it done.
7: Always great to chat with you, Laura. Thanks for the time.
9: My pleasure.
7: Laura Shantz from Ottawa Transit Riders talking about a whole litany of things there. The O-Train East Extension to Orleans and also safety and security in the Rideau Street LRT station. For me, it's about not only having sanitary conditions and making sure it doesn't look grimy, but having people around. Because when you're by yourself, there's an eerie feeling in that tunnel. 2:45 right now on the show. The one and only Ryan Knowles is here with your traffic report and your weather forecast.
0: Thank you, Kirstie Cameron.
7: Would you go to one of these docks that I was talking about, the two that are opening in Ottawa and Gatineau?
0: Yeah, sounds like a good time.
7: Pretty cool, right?
0: You know, bring a nice cold... I haven't been to Riverhouse before, actually. Yeah,
7: it's modeled after that.
0: Okay, gotcha. That sounds... Have you gone?
7: Chairs. Oh, yeah. You got to line up, though.
0: Really?
7: Oh, yeah.
0: How long?
7: I think it was over an hour.
0: No.
7: If my memory is serving me correctly. Granted, I went on a really hot day.
0: Yeah.
7: And I went around 4 p.m.
0: Yeah, I see.
7: If you get there bright and early, I'm sure early bird gets the worm.
0: Are you much of a swimmer at all? Is that your thing?
7: I can swim.
0: Yeah. I don't know.
7: I'm not Olympic level. I can do the front crawl. The
0: no
7: back
0: triathlon?
7: Crawl, breaststroke.
0: Kind of thing.
7: Butterfly, probably not anymore.
0: Yeah. What's your tip for cooling off? What's your biggest?
7: Get in the water.
0: Yeah.
7: Don't be a baby.
0: So you do swim.
7: I do swim. I love swimming. I was swimming over the May long weekend.
0: Really?
7: I usually jump in May long, okay. And I did. And then I jump in on Thanksgiving as well.
0: Ooh. How was it on May long?
7: Frigid.
0: Yeah. Yeah, I bet.
7: And the black flies were out, so it was like, get in the water, get out, put the deep back on,
0: yeah,
7: and start swatting because they were all around. I'm just still covered in bugs.
0: Oh,
7: and
0: I
7: bites.
0: Bet.
7: Pardon me, not bugs, but bites. Memories of bugs.
0: It's the worst part about summer, I'd say. The bugs,
7: well,
0: I can't handle
7: May
0: it.
7: May and June is the worst time.
0: Yeah.
7: And then it kind of dissipates into July and August.
0: Yeah. The gnats? Ugh.
7: The gnats.
0: I hate gnats.
7: Oh, I swallowed one while mowing the lawn. I don't know if it was a gnat, whatever it was.
0: How'd it
7: was
0: taste?
7: Nasty.
0: Like nothing?
7: Yeah. Maybe I should close my mouth.
0: Yeah.
7: While mowing the lawn.
0: That might work. That might work. Put a face covering on or something like
7: yeah,
0: that.
7: Yeah, yeah. Bug jacket.
0: Yeah. That's what I need, honestly. When I go camping this summer.
7: Give it a try. Yeah,
0: oh
7: you can
0: God.
7: Zip them up over your mouth and nose.
0: I do. I take my hoodie and I scrunch it as tight as it can go around my head. So the bugs don't
7: like
0: get in my
7: Kenny from South Park?
0: Yes, exactly.
7: Okay.
0: I can't handle it. I don't like it. I don't know.
7: We need to get you a bug jacket.
0: Something's wrong with me, I think, Christy.
7: Something or many things, plural.
0: Yeah, potentially many things.
7: Tell
0: potentially.
7: Me about the weather, Ryan.
0: Okay.
7: Is it going to stay like this all weekend?
0: It's kind of looking like it, more or less. 40% chance of showers at some points on Saturday at least. But it's going to be hot right now. Sunny skies out there, 28 degrees, clear skies. This evening down to 12 overnight. Mix of sun and clouds tomorrow up to a high of 31. Cloudy Friday, a high of 28. 40% chance of showers in the evening. Saturday, cloudy, 25. 40% chance of rain. Mix of sun and clouds on Sunday, a high of 26. 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Taking a look at the roads now. Slow go westbound on the Queensway from Parkdale to Pinecrest. It appears the collision at Parkdale has been cleared. Eastbound side of the Queensway just backed up around Greenbank. Highway 174 westbound, slow moving between Jeanne d'Arc Boulevard and Montreal Road. Left lane is closed due to some construction work going on. Eastbound side, also some congestion on the 174 around Montreal Road. Heavy delay heading toward Quebec on the Chaudière crossing, Island Park leading up to the Champlain Bridge. Crews working on clearing that collision on Booth at Carling, slowing things down around there. Tackling a big backyard project this spring, find great savings on everything you need during the Deck and Fence event at Home Hardware on now until June 17th. With weather and traffic, I'm Ryan Knowles.
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7: The TO Telethon is coming up this weekend. It's on Saturday. It's an amazing opportunity to support our local children's hospital. And leading up to the event on News Talk 580 CFRA, we have been speaking with people who work at CHEO, researchers, and families that benefit from the vital services that CHEO provides to kids in our community. Our next guest is a CHEO parent, and she's also the chair of the Integrative Treatment Center Family Advisory Council. Great to have you on the show, Christine Dalglish.
18: Hi there. Thanks for having me.
7: Thank you so much for coming on. Tell us a bit about your relationship with CHEO.
18: Well, I have a 15-year-old daughter, Abby, and we've been a CHEO family since she was about a year old when she wasn't hitting some developmental milestones. She had an MRI when she was four that showed us that her cerebellum wasn't formed properly, and we subsequently learned that it was actually degenerating. So we've been through many, many clinics at CHEO. We've seen lots of clinicians. We spend a lot of time there. And as part of all of that, I started volunteering with CHEO, sitting on different committees, family advisory councils, really just opportunity to give back to the organization that was providing such wonderful care to our family.
7: Tell us a little bit more about Abby and the type of impact that CHEO has had on your family's life.
18: So Abby is, like I said, she's 15. She is absolutely full of joy and laughter, despite facing a lot of challenges that most kids her age don't have to face. The cerebellum, it controls balance, coordination, gross motor, and as her cerebellum has degenerated, things have actually gotten a lot more difficult for her than maybe we had anticipated when she was born. CHEO's really been there for us kind of every step of the way. it took us about 10 years really to get any kind of even partial diagnosis for Abby. We call it a diagnostic journey. Rare disease is really lonely, and undiagnosed rare disease is mind-boggling. You can't even really comprehend kind of the black hole that you feel like you're in, no idea where to go for answers. We have such an incredible team at CHEO, the Care for Rare program in particular, the Research Institute, all of the clinics. And, you know, some of the really amazing things that I've found and some of the most impactful things are when you kind of are not finding answers, you're not finding answers down your regular typical paths that you think you might go down. Something that really makes a difference is when they say, we're not giving up. We're not giving up on you. We're going to keep searching. And, you know, we've had a couple of times where we've thought we've been on the right track. But really just last year, we heard from the Care for Rare team that with technology that has only existed for 3 or 4 years, really, really precise exome gene sequencing. They've actually discovered what they think is causing this cerebellar degeneration, and it's too technical for me, but they say it's a complex rearrangement on a chromosome. Her chromosome got a little bit lost when it was being formed and created multiple copies of a few genes, and the overexpression of those genes is what's causing that cerebellar degeneration. So I think, you know, just really having CHEO there with us, knowing we can turn to them with questions when new things happen that we're not sure about, we've really got a crack team there to help us kind of figure out what's next.
7: The reality is that CHEO is a godsend. It's a game changer for so many families that have complex health care needs, that have children that are even flown into Ottawa to go there. But it can feel obviously pretty overwhelming as you're trying to negotiate or to navigate the health care system. That brings me to you becoming a parent advisor. What was the moment where you decided, I want to be part of this, Christine?
18: I think like a lot of us on life, you kind of stumble into things and you find yourself on roads that you weren't really expecting. When Abby was in preschool, she did preschool and kindergarten at the CHEO school. The Ottawa Children's Treatment Center was amalgamating with CHEO itself. They used to be two separate organizations. I think it was around 2016 that happened. And I was asked to participate in a news release to kind of bring the family perspective to that change. Change is hard for people, right? And so they wanted kind of a family perspective on what that change could mean. So I did that, and it was really such a lovely experience. And from there, I joined the Corporate Family Advisory Council and really had the opportunity to not just see but experience how valuable that family voice is to the work that CHEO does. And it's incredible to see it embedded at every single layer of the organization, from, you know, the executive right through to the clinics. And it really is important to them, to the staff, to the exec team, to bring that family perspective into the work that they're doing, because you don't know what you don't know. And so having that family voice around the table at every point really makes sure that the work that is happening and the changes that are being made reflect and support the needs of the community. So I kind of stumbled into it from there and gradually, you know, took on different roles and sat on different committees and just really, you know, hope that my experiences and sharing what our family's been through can make the journey just a little bit easier for the next family that comes behind us.
7: When you think about the new integrated treatment center, what excites you the most? What moves you the most about it?
18: There are so many incredibly exciting things about the new integrated treatment center. I mean, the first is the building itself. That's the thing that you can see. It's going up. You can watch the progress. And, you know, CHEO opened more than 50 years ago. Things have come a long way, and everything in that building has been purpose designed and collaboratively designed with staff, with families, and with patients and kids themselves to make sure that that we're getting it right from the outset. What you don't see is a lot of the work that's going on behind the scenes on what we call the model of care. So what we're looking at and what the CHEO team is looking at is how can we deliver care better in ways that are more collaborative, that can ease some of those journeys for patients and families. So a good example of kind of some of the work that's happening right now is around access and intake. If you take a look, if you think about all of the ways that families start accessing care at CHEO, they come in through many, many, many different doors and entry points. There are different referral forms. There are different intake forms. And often you kind of are, especially if you're a family like ours that sees a lot of different clinics, there's some repetition. There's some things that might get missed in terms of services that you can access. So they're kind of taking a look at what do we do really, really well? Where do we do things really, really well at CHEO? And how can we kind of integrate these into a way of delivering care that's a little bit more streamlined, a little bit more coordinated? And how can we really make sure that we're putting kids and families at the center of that circle of care?
7: It's such a pleasure chatting with you. I'm out of time, Christine, but I just think it's amazing to hear from a CHEO parent like yourself in terms of
18: thanks a lot.
7: What this hospital has meant to you and your family. And I think you've inspired so many people to donate, which is really critical as we get closer to the CHEO telethon. Thank you so much.
18: Thank you for having me. Have a great rest of your day.
7: You too. Christine Dalgleish, who is a parent of Abby. They have been supported by CHEO throughout her daughter's life. She's also the chair now of the Integrative Treatment Center Family Advisory Council. We are 20 seconds away from your 3 p.m. news. Keep it locked to CFRA.
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22: Good afternoon. I'm Chris Holsky. A few clouds tonight. Right now, 28 degrees. Your full forecast coming up. First, your top stories. Ottawa paramedics say a man has suffered life-threatening injuries in a shooting in Overbrook. Police were called to Prince Albert Street at about 1 this afternoon. The victim was taken to hospital in critical condition. A suspect is in custody. CTV News images from the scene show yellow tape around a section of road near houses with some debris on the ground. A long-awaited draft bylaw dealing with alleged bad faith evictions took a step forward today at the city's Planning and Housing Committee. The so-called Reneviction bylaw was scheduled to be tabled at committee last month, but city staff report new changes to provincial law meant it may no longer be necessary. Committee passed a motion today from Somerset Ward Councillor Ariel Troster, who said after a year and a half of work, the bylaw should be debated in public. She tells CFRA she sees a gap the city can fill with its bylaw, like other cities have.
23: I see it as a both and, not an either or, and city staff will even admit that there are definitely elements of a proposed bylaw that are not captured in provincial law at all. There's nothing in provincial law that makes a landlord prove that they actually need vacant possession before they evict a tenant.
22: The draft bylaw has not been made public, but staff say it would require a landlord to obtain a building permit before issuing the eviction notice. The motion still needs council approval. It is a new round of Ontario education labor strife on the horizon. That will remain to be seen as the province's major unions are officially filing notice with the Ford government to meet at the bargaining table. Education Minister Paul Calandra expressed optimism this week a deal can be reached without any disruption. In a joint statement this morning, union leaders like Martha Hradaway, the Ontario Secondary Schools Teachers Federation, argued classrooms have been underfunded for years.
24: Education workers and teachers are being asked to do more with less. Commitment and dedication can only go so far when schools are under-resourced and stretched beyond their limits. The reality is that students and workers are paying the price for years of underinvestment.
22: Collective agreements expire this summer. Ottawa police are investigating after they say a man with stab wounds boarded an OC Transpo bus in Lowertown. Officers were called to Rideau Street before 11 this morning. Paramedics say the victim was taken to hospital with serious but non-life-threatening injuries. The bus came to a stop near Rideau and Friel. Ottawa Fire Services are stressing the importance of cleaning your smoke and carbon monoxide alarms. Fire Prevention Officer Leanne LeBay tells CFRA's Ottawa at Work with Patricia Bull it's important for the sensors.
25: Those few things, and we recommend approximately every 6 months, give it a quick vacuum with the soft bristle brush just to make sure that there's no dust buildup that could affect the sensors.
22: Other forms of maintenance include switching out your alarms every 10 years and regularly checking the batteries. Firefighters are making alarm safety checks all June. It's a new way to join the conversation. Have your say with the CFRA Talkback button on the iHeartRadio app. He is incredibly nervous about the NBA final getting started. New York Knicks fan Ryan Knowles is in the CTV Weather Center.
0: New York Knowles, mainly sunny out there. Thanks, Chris. 28 degrees right now. Could reach a high of 29. Clear skies tonight, low of 12 degrees. Mix of sun and clouds in the forecast tomorrow. It's going to be another hot one, a high of 31. Cloudy Friday, a high of 28. 40% chance of showers in the evening. 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Lave Asleep, the better bed. Taking a look at the roads now. Slow go west on the Queensway from Parkdale to Pinecrest. Eastbound, slow around Greenbank. Also a bit of congestion around Kent. Highway 174 east, moderate to heavy between the Split and Montreal Road. Westbound side, still slow moving from Jeanne d'Arc Boulevard to Montreal Road. A left lane is closed due to construction work. Heavy delay heading toward Quebec on the McDonald-Cartier Bridge, Chaudière Crossing, Island Park, leading up to the Champlain. Otherwise, still relatively clear around the city right now. No collisions to report. 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Find great savings on everything you need during the deck and fence event at Home Hardware on now until June 17th. With weather and traffic, I'm Ryan Knowles.
22: 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I'm Chris Holsky. 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
7: 28 degrees out there, mainly sunny. It's a gorgeous day to be outside. I hope you're out there enjoying us. Just remember, we've got our text board open. Our talkback is always available, and we'd love to hear from you. You get 30 seconds through the iHeartRadio app when you hit the little microphone, and you can give us your feedback on anything from trade negotiations, Canada and the U.S., to porta potties, which we're going to get to momentarily with a downtown city councilor. Coming up tomorrow, 31 degrees and a mix of sun and cloud. It looks like Thursday is going to be the hottest day of the week. 28 on Friday and cloudy. And then on Saturday, 25 degrees and a 40% chance of showers.

0: You may have noticed that public bathrooms in parks across the city are often shut down. They exist, but they're locked up and you can't get inside. At the same time, there are some city-run parks that now have porta-potties that have been installed. But one downtown city councilor says it isn't enough. Councilor Sean Menard is joining us now. He represents Capital Ward, which is downtown. And a couple of years ago, Councilor, you actually brought a motion calling for porta-potties.
1: Yeah, hi, Christy. Yeah, we had brought a motion to council so that councillors could select some porta-potties in their ward where to put them based on resident feedback. And, it's been overwhelmingly positive since that program rolled out.
0: But you feel that there's a need for more?
1: There needs to be more. The demand is still high. We don't have enough of bathrooms in our city, and there are many bathrooms that are locked up. So the porta-potties, you know, they're a mitigation measure and they've been received well. They get cleaned every week or more, depending on the requested frequency and how many people are using them in particular parks. But there's a lot of bathrooms that are just locked up. They're not open during summer, fall, spring. Depends on the timing. If there's a pool, they might be opened up, but otherwise, a lot of them are locked.
0: And why is that? Why are they not just open?
1: It really comes down to a funding issue. We've received a memo from our GM of parks and recreation and facilities, and it was clear then that we need more funding to be able to clean these bathrooms, to be able to monitor those bathrooms. You know, you saw the same thing on the LRT lines. It comes down to a human resource that is necessary to open more bathrooms for people. And, you know, it's a lot cheaper to do it this way than, say, build a brand new bathroom. I'm supportive of new bathrooms if we're going to build those. But in terms of cost benefit, the biggest cost benefit would actually just be open up the bathrooms we already have and make sure we've got those human resources to check on them and clean them when needed.
0: Though I'll point out, with OC Transpo shutting down all of the Line 1 station bathrooms, that was because of vandalism, but also drug use, needle use. Is that a problem in your ward?
1: That's right. Yeah, the LRT lines, that was the reason provided. I think there's needle use everywhere in the city. Overdoses tripled during the pandemic, and that hasn't really stopped since that time, unfortunately, with a much more toxic drug supply. But the issue that in terms of fixing that, people are kind of like, well, what do you do? You know, if people are vandalizing or using that in bathrooms, then you got to shut them down. Well, the issue is, the solution is human resources. It's actually people. It's the monitoring of those stations. It is the cleaning of those on a regular basis. And it employs more people in those jobs and opens up bathrooms to people who need them. When you got to go, you got to go. And it's a great campaign, the Got to Go campaign. And, for a modest amount of funding per year, you can open up all those bathrooms and make sure that people have access to them and have supports where they need them as well.
0: It's not in your ward. It's in the East End, Gloucester. But at Tovet Park, the Ottawa Patriots baseball team said that it has become such a problem that they put a post on Facebook essentially saying that the facilities there should be available to everyone who uses the park. But they fund a portable there, I guess, through player registration fees, meaning that a lot of parents are effectively covering a service that benefits everybody who uses that park. But they feel that, you know, they ought to not be on the hook for it because it's clearly a gap in city services. Do you hear complaints like that in your ward of Capital Ward, sports teams, parents that are coming forward to say, you know, we would be even willing to fund a portable bathroom because it's that bad?
1: Yeah, the answer is yes, absolutely.
0: They've offered to pay for it.
1: Offered to pay for it, have paid for it, put it out for things like summer camps because they know they've got those kids there through summer camps at our parks, and they want to make sure they've got bathrooms available. And of course, anyone can use it, but obviously this is it needs to be more of a city necessity and basic service. So this is the thing, when we're falling behind on those basic services because we don't have funds to hire the folks to clean it or put these things out there. But we're funding other projects. That's a choice. And so, to me, this is a basic service. Everybody needs bathrooms, and we should be more on top of funding them and funding the human resources needed to operate them.
0: If you had your say, where would they go next?
1: Parks are a great spot for them. Sports fields and parks, we've got a lot of them there already. I think if it was my choice, what we would do is open up the bathrooms that we already have for more hours and more days. and we would fund some more porta potties, which are relatively inexpensive, and put them in more parks and recreation areas.
0: Chatting right now with City Councillor Sean Menard. He represents Capital Ward. While I have you on the line, I wanted to quickly talk about housing. Switching gears, there was some substantial news at Finance and Corporate Services Committee where you were advocating for a parking lot on the edge of the Glebe to be turned into a residential lot for housing, which I understand had a building involving about 80 to 90 units that was approved by committee. What can you tell our audience about that property?
1: Yeah, committee approved this just this week. It would be a not-for-profit property, so meaning that the units would generate enough income that there would be some subsidized units there for cheaper rents and some commercial on the ground floor as well. So it would be turning a 16-spot parking flat parking lot into a 9-story, 80 to 90-unit building that supports not-for-profit housing along with CCOC. So it's something we've been working on since 2021 through the Bank Street Height and Character Study, and had reserved this city-owned parking lot for this type of use. And finally, committee yesterday approved this and was able to say, yeah, we're going to transfer that parking lot for a not-for-profit housing development. Mm-hmm. Will be great when it comes in.
0: What's the timeline on that?
1: Likely, they need a year from approval, is what they're saying, to get shovels in the ground with final design and other discussions that'll happen with the commercial side. But essentially a year for shovels into the ground, and then we can see a lot more one-bedroom, two-bedroom, hopefully some more three-bedroom as well go up in that area. The Glebe is obviously a more expensive area, and nice to get some not-for-profit housing there where a lot more people can afford it.
0: Thanks for the time, Councillor.
1: Thank you, Christy.
0: Sean Menard, who represents Capital Ward. Coming up to 3:15 on the show, in just a second, we'll meet the baseball team that has been providing porta-potties because their players have needed to use the bathroom. And they could have made the decision just to shut them down, only use them during baseball games, but they've allowed members of the public to use the bathrooms whenever they need because they say that it's pretty important to the park, that the park usage actually benefits from it. The city of Ottawa, though, is not covering that. That's coming from the baseball team at Tovet Park. We'll meet them in just a second. Coming up to 3:16 right now. And it's a gorgeous day out there. Ryan Knowles is watching the weather forecast. How would you characterize it?
2: How would I characterize
0: it? Is it a sizzler?
2: Yeah, I would say a sizzler. In my, you know, for me, I don't think it's a sizzler for you. But
0: it's not that humid, though.
2: Yeah, exactly.
0: It's not that hot, sticky heat that's uncomfortable to sit in.
2: Yeah, there's a bit of a breeze.
0: Yeah, exactly.
2: It's actually not too bad out there.
0: You know, I got to tell you something. I love mowing the lawn in these temperatures.
2: What?
0: Yeah, I love it.
2: Why?
0: I just enjoy the satisfaction of cutting it.
2: Okay.
0: And when there's a light breeze that's blowing.
2: Yeah.
0: It's like, not too uncomfortable.
2: I see.
0: Now you put your ball cap on.
2: You should start a business.
0: Rev that lawnmower up and go to town. It is my dream to have a riding lawnmower, but I don't have a property that would necessitate that.
2: Yeah, I love that. One time, my friend, he had like a bigger house in Cumberland, and I used his driving lawnmower. Uh-oh.
0: Pardon me.
2: And I just did like a big circle around the lawn, and then I had to go. And then his dad came
0: home.
2: You
0: had to go where?
2: I had to go home. My mom picked me up. And then his dad came home and was like, what the heck is going on here? It's just a big circle like cut around my lawn
0: like
2: and nothing else.
0: Circle.
2: Yeah. Yeah, exactly. Looks like aliens invaded or something.
0: Takes me maybe 20 minutes to mow my lawn tops.
2: Okay.
0: Front and back.
2: Oh, that's not front and back.
0: Front and back.
2: Okay. That's not bad at all.
0: Growing up, it was my responsibility to mow the lawn.
2: Oh.
0: And I don't want to hazard a guess, but it was maybe an acre.
2: Yeah.
0: That was just the back, or maybe half an acre in the back.
2: Jeez.
0: And then the side, the front boulevard, underneath the magnolia tree. It was a whole to-do.
2: Would you get like a slushie after or something?
0: I think my mom paid me to do it, but okay. I had to earn my allowance.
2: Yeah, exactly.
0: I had to clean out the eaves troughs, mow the lawn.
2: The eaves troughs?
0: Yep, I was up there.
2: How often?
0: In the fall and the spring.
2: Oh, my God.
0: When it was required.
2: Jeez.
0: I was up there.
2: She's putting you to work.
0: She put me to work. I did yard work. I had to weed, you know. But this is, I didn't have it bad. I had a great childhood.
2: Yeah.
0: But it instilled in me that yard work is important.
2: Yeah.
0: I like getting out there and mowing the lawn, but now it doesn't take that long, so there's no reason that I would ever have to buy a riding lawnmower.
2: Do you let Drake do it, or is it like a kind of thing where like you're like, no, I enjoy doing this, I'm doing it?
0: Well, it's a Chris job. It's me.
2: Okay.
0: It's me.
2: I see it.
0: I prefer to do it.
2: What's Drake's task around the place?
0: Ooh, he keeps me fed during the week.
2: Really?
0: He's the utilitarian cook.
2: Aw.
0: He's an excellent chef.
2: Cool.
0: So I don't mean to diminish his responsibilities there.
2: Yeah.
0: But he's the leftovers guy. He's Monday to Friday. I like to get in there and experiment a bit.
2: On the weekends?
0: Yeah.
2: Yeah.
0: But I don't like to do it Monday to Friday because I just find it kind of boring.
2: Yeah.
0: He's great. He's great. Like, I had a burrito today that he made. No Band-Aid.
2: Really?
0: Don't worry.
2: I remember that.
0: I forgot about it until I said it. Now I'm realizing, oh, yeah, could have been a Band-Aid in there.
2: Come on.
0: But, no, he's great. He's a great chef.
2: He's trying his best.
0: Yeah, he's trying his best.
2: I know we're short on time.
0: We are short on time.
2: When you try new things, how often does it work out and how often does it fail? Because for me, it fails constantly.
0: When I follow a recipe closely, that's when it could be a disaster. I'm much better off book. I'm better off script.
2: Really?
0: Because you follow a recipe. Who's writing that recipe? Is it some random blogger that you've never met? What are their credentials versus New York Times cooking, where you can read the commentary and the comments are very valuable?
2: Oh, okay.
0: You can circumvent the subscriptions all over the place, but then you don't get the comments, and the comments have the best guidance.
2: Are you just like willy-nilly, we'll do a cup of this, teaspoon of this, you know?
0: Measure with your heart.
2: Just throw her in. Oh, okay. Good advice.
0: Hit me with an anyway, anytime.
2: Anyway, Chris the camera. Thank you. Partly cloudy out there. 28 degrees right now. Could reach a high of 29. Clear skies this evening, down to 12 overnight. Mix of sun and clouds tomorrow, a high of 31. Cloudy Friday, a high of 28. 40% chance of showers in the evening. It's time to say yes to more. Just say CAA. 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Taking a look at the roads now. It's slow moving west on the Queensway, Parkdale to Pinecrest, eastbound Bayshore to Woodruff. Also moderate to heavy delay between Riverside and Ennis. Highway 174 east backed up between the Split and Montreal Road. Westbound side of that highway still slow from Jeanne d'Arc to Montreal Road. Left lane is closed due to some construction work. Heavy delay heading toward Quebec on the McDonald-Cartier Bridge, Chaudière Crossing, Island Park leading up to the Champlain, Alexandra. Also slow moving, heading toward Ottawa. There are no collisions around the city. With weather and traffic, I'm Ryan Knowles.
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0: We were just chatting about the need for more public bathrooms in the city of Ottawa. At one East End baseball field, the need is so great that a local sports team has apparently been footing the bill for a porta potty. The Ottawa Patriots baseball team says it has been paying for a portable bathroom at Tovet Park for the past 11 years so that players and their families can use it. And joining us right now, we've got the co-president of that baseball club, Paul Villeneuve, on the line. Good afternoon, sir.
18: Good afternoon, yes.
0: Tell me about the need and how this came about. I guess your players were really needing to use the bathroom, and it doesn't sound like there were any options.
18: Yes, and not just the players. Of course, we have out-of-town teams, and there's two other ballparks there that's been used, including soccer pits. So there's a need, but I do want to correct one thing.
0: Please do.
18: We have paid for roughly about the last 10 years. Last year, the city did foot the bill for the porta potty. We expected it to happen this year, and it didn't. And it's basically the reasoning is not they're not the budget, for example, and some of the excuses in the past where it's a low usage park, and that's not right, of course, because at any point in time, there could be over 100 people there, including kids and so on and so forth. But, yes, and we do have that option that we could lock the porta potty and not let anybody else use it, but then that doesn't make us any better in the city if we do that. So it's been available to anybody using the park.
0: Let's clarify again. So for 10 years, your baseball club, the Ottawa Patriots Baseball Club, paid for it. Then the city did last year. This year, they did not. And what was the justification for that?
18: Well, again, it's like there wasn't enough money in the budget to provide that. And so it's not just the issue of this park. I think it needs to be visited and studied to find out which parks are higher usage where they can provide it. Because I know of two parks that are very, very small usage of which porta potty is provided there. But it's not just an Ottawa Patriots issue at Tovet. I think they need to revisit most of their parts to say, why can't they fund? It's a little bit embarrassing when we have teams coming in from Montreal and we have to tell them they have to go to a local restaurant or local Tim Hortons down the road, you know.
0: Did you ever consider shutting it down after the games and not allowing the general public to use it because of the volume of people that would be going in there and, you know, not to get too gross on radio, but what that results in, heavier use of the porta potty?
18: Yeah, if we decided that, then it really doesn't It sheds a wrong light basically on the club itself if we did that. We figure if it's already there, we might as well let the rest of the public use it. It's a matter of trying to coordinate also who uses, which soccer field team uses it, which other adult ballparks, softball use it, to try and coordinate with them. Hey, would you share in? It's not worth the trouble to go to try and coordinate with them. I think at the end of the day, it's still a city park and the facility should be available there.
0: How much were you hearing about it from the players and their family?
18: Could you repeat that? I'm sorry.
0: How much were you hearing about the need for a porta potty prior to paying
18: it's
0: for
18: common.
0: This?
18: It's almost having to suffer the weekends where families from out of town say, hey, where's your where can we find your toilet? We said, well, you have no facilities here, so we have to provide it. As I said, they come with their siblings, sometimes with the younger kids, to watch their brothers or sisters play. And basically, we have to tell them that we don't have the facility. So the looks we get sometimes are strange because no matter where we go in the ballparks we go to out of town, the facilities are usually there for our parents and players.
0: You did post on Facebook saying community voices can help to ensure that public parks are equipped with the basic amenities that users reasonably can expect. It sounds like you're advocating for people to reach out to local level of government here. Because of this problem, how widespread do you think that is across Ottawa that there is a lack of public bathrooms?
18: I would guess that there's Widespread. Yeah, I would think if they can't fund this particular park, there has to be other parks. That's basically whether it's higher usage or lesser. If it's not provided, it's got to be high enough. And I could be wrong. But I think it's fairly widespread. I mean, it's a big city. It's not comfortable basically to be in a disagreement with the city. But at the end of the day, that's a basic need that needs to be provided. And I feel sorry, if we had an all girls team playing there. It's not as if they have that luxury of basically going just around the woods in that area. They have to leave the park because basically they need to go.
0: It's true. There's no graceful way to do it, is there?
18: No. But again, I'll commend the city for funding it last year, but that's only 1 year out of the last 10. And the fact that it's not there this year is quite puzzling to me.
0: More so, it sounds like you're concerned for the future that it won't continue to be funded.
18: I think if you shed light on that, I think it'll be visited now to say where should we provide the porta-potties. Because as I said, I know one small park down the road from where I am in the Macaulay area. There's hardly ever anybody using a little park that's there, plus maybe 20 people a day, and there's already one provided there by the city. So
0: yeah. Is it sustainable though for you to continue to fund it based on registration fees?
18: Well, kind of. I mean, the delivery and monthly costs. Our first delivery was around $400, which included delivery charge. We're looking at around $300 per month. Can we fund it? Yes. But is it fair to the parents that basically pay the fees to pay, our taxpayers, and they're funding it for the rest of the people that use the park? That's the question that I have. I don't think it is. I think the city needs to get involved there. And I would not mind if the city came up to us and say, hey, we'll increase the fee of we'll increase the per hour fee, and I gladly pay it, because then that means the rest of the people using the park, whether it's soccer or baseball, would pay for the extra fees at the same time, which would fund the toilet as opposed to just the Ottawa Patriots.
0: All right. Really appreciate the conversation. Thanks so much for stopping by, Paul.
18: I hope I made sense, and thanks for shedding light on me.
0: He did, absolutely. That is Paul Villeneuve, co-president of the Ottawa Patriots Baseball Club.

0: update from the CTV Ottawa newsroom starts now.
1: Good afternoon. I'm Chris Holsky. A few clouds tonight. Right now, 28 degrees. Your full forecast coming up. First, your top stories. A man has suffered life-threatening injuries in a daytime shooting in Overbrook. Ottawa police were called to Prince Albert Street at about 1 o'clock this afternoon. Paramedics say the victim was rushed to hospital in critical condition. One person has been arrested. Images from the scene show yellow tape surrounding a section of the road with some debris on the ground. A makeover is coming to the O-Train Rideau station, including new signage, cleanliness, and a dedicated office for OC Transpo Special Constables. General Manager Rick Leary announced Rideau station would receive a refresh as part of the spring cleaning campaign, which was unveiled in the Customer First Action Plan. Laura Schantz is a board member for Ottawa Transit Riders. She tells CFRA's Ottawa Now with Christy Cameron there are still many questions surrounding this refresh, specifically about the special constables.
2: If people don't feel safe, they're not going to take transit. If people don't feel this is a good experience, they're not going to take transit. So we do have to overcome this hump. But what does that look like? Like, what makes you feel better? Do you want the officers, you know, away in an office? Do you want them on a platform? Do you want them on the vehicles? It's about figuring out what's going to move the needle.
1: This refresh is coming less than a decade after the station opened. A possible rent-eviction bylaw in Ottawa is still in play after a committee meeting today. It was expected to come to planning and housing last month, but staff said new changes to provincial law meant it may not be necessary. Despite this, the committee passed a motion today to push the draft bylaw to be debated in public. Somerset Ward Councillor Ariel Troster put the motion forward.
3: The motion I put forward today said, look, bring the bylaw forward for debate. If your recommendation as city staff is that we don't need it, let's have that conversation publicly. I would certainly disagree. I think a lot of community advocates would disagree. But for me, this is an issue of fundamental democracy. If there is a report and a draft bylaw written, it deserves to be released to the public.
1: The motion will need to pass council before the draft bylaw is made public for debate. Staff said the draft bylaw would require a landlord to obtain a building permit before issuing the eviction notice. Ottawa police have launched an investigation after a man suffering from stab wounds boarded an OC Transpo bus in Lowertown. A bus was seen stopped in the area of Rideau and Friel before 11 this morning. Ottawa paramedics say the man was taken to hospital with serious injuries, but they are not considered to be life-threatening. Ottawa police say they have made 11 arrests in a sting operation targeting suspects seeking underage sex work. Emma Kelly has the details.
4: The operation, referred to as John Sting, targeted individuals attempting to purchase sexual services from people they believe were minors through online platforms and other communication methods. Undercover officers posed as minors online and engaged with suspects who were allegedly trying to arrange sexual services. The accused are facing 26 charges, including obtaining sexual services for consideration from a person under 18. Police declined to provide more details on the suspects due to a publication ban and the ongoing investigation. I'm Emma Kelly.
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5: Thanks, Chris. Partly cloudy out there, 28 degrees. Clear skies this evening, low of 12 overnight. Mix of sun and clouds tomorrow, up to a high of 31. Cloudy Friday, a high of 28, 40% chance of showers in the evening. Taking a look at the roads now, it is a slow go westbound on the Queensway from about Bronson to Pinecrest, eastbound between the 416 split and Woodruff. Also from Lees to Riverside, Highway 174 east backed up between the split and Montreal Road westbound side. Heavy delay remains between Jeanne d'Arc and Montreal Road. The left lane is closed due to some construction work. Interprovincial Bridge is all slow moving heading toward Quebec. Alexandra also backed up heading toward Ottawa. Collision on Rideau at Charlotte Street. Tackling a big backyard project this spring, find great savings on everything you need during the deck and fence event at Home Hardware on now until June 17th. With weather and traffic, I'm Ryan Knowles.
1: 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I'm Chris Holsky. 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
10: Welcome back to the show. 28 degrees. Doesn't look like we're hitting 29 this afternoon, but still absolutely stunning outside. Gorgeous day to go for a walk in the park, grab an ice cream, take the dogs out. Tonight down to a low of 12 degrees. Tomorrow, 31 is the high, so it's getting even hotter. A mix of sun and cloud, then 28 degrees and just cloudy on Friday. I'd encourage you to download the iHeartRadio app. It is free. You can use it whenever you want, and there's tons of contesting that we run exclusively through the app. Plus, you can hit the little microphone and use the talkback anytime you want. We're talking about a shortage of public washrooms in the city of Ottawa. Not just available bathrooms. Sometimes they're there, but they're locked. Porta potties as well. And you just heard from that East End baseball team that they're hoping the city of Ottawa will continue to be a partner in future when it comes to having a porta potty at Villeneuve Park, because this is just something that they have been struggling with. The question to you, pardon me, not Villeneuve Park. Paul Villeneuve was our guest. This is at a different park in the East End. But according to our guest, he was saying, you know, the teenagers in the club, 13 to 18, are playing baseball. They need to use the bathroom. And without that infrastructure there, without the porta potties there, you'd be directing them to go to another park or to go to a fast food restaurant. It does appear like this is a widespread problem. And I'm hearing from a ton of you on the text board right now about the fact that you'll be downtown, you've got your kids, or you're going to an event and you can't find a place to easily use the bathroom. So through the iHeartRadio, you can actually send in your talk back at any point. Again, hit the little microphone. You get 30 seconds, and your thoughts might just be on the radio after 4 p.m. today. Right now, 3:40.

0: I said this earlier. The reality is the city of Ottawa has kept our taxes pretty modestly low for a while. It's not that I want to pay more property taxes. And of course, most people don't, which is why it's a politically popular decision to keep them relatively low. But the city of Ottawa has been growing, and growth is expensive. You can only take that approach to property taxes for so long when you're investing in big projects like LRT, expanding to the East End, expanding to the West End, Lansdowne 2.0. These are pretty big weights on the budget. And at the same time, the city of Ottawa has all of these core services and things that they have to keep up with, like roads and rec centers, pools and arenas. And it doesn't add up. I've said this time and time again. You either have to increase taxes, then you pay for it all and you continue growing, or you cut services, or you delay some of that maintenance. And we know the issue of infrastructure and the gap in how we're going to pay for it is going to be a big issue in next year's budget. Now, by that time, we'll have a new term of council, so we may have some new faces around the table, but it is becoming, I would say, a hot election issue. Sean Devine is standing by. He is a city councillor for Knoxdale, Merivale, and he's been calling attention to this. Welcome back to the show.
1: Hey, Christy. Thanks for having me.
0: You kind of use this one piece of infrastructure in your ward as a case study, if you will, General Burns Pool in Knoxdale, Merivale. What's been going on there?
1: Last summer, in the middle of July, without any warning, General Burns Pool had to close down for, I think, 3 or 4 weeks when we learned that it needed emergency repairs. And that's because General Burns Pool has a lifespan of 50 years. Currently, it is 58 years old. So it's living on borrowed time. And I was talking about this as a case study. Just like the old car that I've got in my driveway, after a certain point, all I've got to do is put money in it, or I have to look at replacing it. And so General Burns Pool is one of many pieces of infrastructure that the city owns that we have to start considering, you know, is it worth it to keep throwing money on emergency repairs, or do we replace it? The city has identified that it's one of many assets that needs to be replaced. However, the city has said, we do not have any source of funding identified for it. And that's one of dozens of assets that we do not have any source of funding identified for it. We're kind of standing on the edge of a cliff right now where we are looking at billions of dollars worth of infrastructure, and we have to make some pretty painful decisions on which ones are we going to fund for replacement. We don't know which ones they are. General Burns Pool, one of the most popular pools in the west part of Ottawa, could be one of the assets that before. That's what I was speaking about yesterday at committee, in that we have this long-range financial plan that many of us, myself included, don't think is putting forward a thorough enough plan for how we take care of this massive infrastructure gap funding we have.
0: It's a multi-million dollar gap. I really don't want to sugarcoat it. When we look at the next decade, we are in crunch time. One of the options, as you know, is asking people to pay more. A special levy, a tax that would help to close this gap, to fund infrastructure. Do you support that?
1: So I've been talking about this for a long time. Like right now, the annual funding gap. So you talked about the fact that there's, billions of dollars in total gap. But even if we look at it 1 year at a time, right now, if we are missing about $140 million in annual funding just to have our most essential assets maintained. I heard you talking in the intro about how Ottawa's property taxes are lower than just about any other city in Ontario when it comes to the taxes on the average priced home. You're absolutely right. And I'm one of the few councillors that doesn't mind talking about the fact that if hypothetically over this term of council, if we had only increased our property tax by 1% more each year on top of what we did, and if we had allocated that to an infrastructure fund, we would currently have at least $100 million more of tax revenue in our coffers to use for this kind of stuff. I've been trying to say this for as long as I can. We have had the opportunity to pull on this tax lever, but it's been a very hard conversation to have in Ottawa.
0: But is it actually, Councillor, that we need to generate more revenue, or do we just need to use the money that we have more wisely?
1: Well, there's this false assumption that we are sitting on hundreds and hundreds of millions of dollars of money that, you know, we could figure out how to do better. Absolutely, I agree that there are always going to be ways that we could save some money, but nowhere are we ever going to be able to save money to the point of filling this gap. And to a certain degree, there are voices at council that talk about how saving and efficiency is the way to address this problem. That's one of the ways we could address part of the problem. But when you look at the fact that when it comes to how much money we raise from taxes, which is definitely one of the best tools we have in our toolbox, we are chronically lower than what other cities do. When other cities raise their taxes at rates much higher than we are, we have to ask ourselves, are they stupid, or are we just not, you know, are we doing something right, or are we doing something wrong?
0: But is it too late? We've got all these aging facilities. A lot of them are, I would say, close to their end of life cycle. You talked about the pool in your ward. I know people love it. They have their swimming lessons. And I would hate to talk about getting rid of a community center or a public facility, but when you need that level of additional repairs, there is a point, like anything in life, where you think, should we just cut this loose? Should we sell it off? Should we get rid of some of these places?
1: Well, I mean, one thing that you do, like let's say you own property, let's say you're a private homeowner, and you're looking at your land, the land you own on, and you're looking at the house that you live on. Yes, you can make a decision. If that house is falling apart, you can make a decision to sell it off to somebody else, or you can make a decision, this land is valuable. I like living here. I can just knock it down and rebuild. The city does replace assets. You know, it's like we're not the first city to come to see something come to the end of life and then you rebuild it. Sure, we can keep on repairing it, but only to a certain point.
0: Yeah.
1: But you will see the city is going to start talking about selling off assets.
0: Yeah, and that's one of the options that city staff have put on the table. I want to be clear. They're not recommending that we institute a new tax, but a levy for infrastructure is one option they've put on the table. The other is selling off some of our assets. Is there a world where you support that, selling off some of these facilities?
1: Well, it depends on what the assets would be. Like, do I recommend selling off a pool so that a private company can own that pool and charge much larger rates? No, I don't. But if some of the assets that they are looking to sell off are some, I don't know, some barely used salt storage facility, maybe. They won't tell us what are the facilities they're looking to sell off. It kind of depends on what they are. But as to your question about would I support an infrastructure levy, I think a lot of people would. I think a lot of people look at the state of their roads, the state of their community centers, the state of their pools. And if there was a levy applied to the entire city so that, you know, across the entire city, we could have the same standard of infrastructure, I think by and large, most people who are, you know, they're in fond of fairness, I think most people would support that.
0: Can you speak to the people who are feeling stretched already? Not all homeowners are rich folks. A lot of people are scraping by right now, and they're pretty upset about the level of property taxes they're already paying. Speak to the person directly, Councillor, who is hearing this interview and saying, I can't pay more. I can't afford to pay more.
1: Well, for one thing, if this had been done incrementally, the difference, like per year, is maybe the cost of an extra large pizza and a dozen wings. Like a 1% tax increase is not that large.
0: It's just on top of everything else.
1: It is on top of everything else. I understand that. But then they also have to ask, they also have to ask whether or not they want to have to pay a whole lot of money on a pothole, on a car repair. Christy, it's been lovely talking to you. I'm at my son's graduation. I got to go in.
0: Okay. Thanks, Councillor. Always appreciate you squeezing us in. Sean Devine, first term as a councillor for Knoxdale Merivale, joining us on the show, talking about the fact that we're at a crossroads right now with aging infrastructure and the reality of all the stuff we haven't kept up with. Roads, arenas, community centers, pools. We'll have more on that. 10 to 4 on the show. Love that exit line, eh? I gotta go. Graduation.
2: It's not his son's grad.
0: But you know what? I appreciate that he squeezed us in for a pretty important conversation.
2: Yeah. Oh, certainly. Sorry, I was on TSN talking next. I don't even know what was going on.
0: Talking about the city falling apart. Crumbling roads, aging community centers, pools that need a bunch of repairs that cost a lot of money.
2: Yeah.
0: The repair bill is getting bigger, Ryan Knowles, and we don't have the money to pay it.
2: Right. Yeah, I have been following
0: that. That's
2: the TLDR.
0: Too long didn't
2: take. Right, right.
0: You're welcome.
2: I'd take the tax increase. Yes. I'd do it. I don't own a property.
0: Oh, you're such a troll this afternoon. Take it away.
2: Press the camera. Thank you. Let's go next. Partly cloudy out there. Temperatures sitting at 28 degrees. Clear skies tonight. Down to a low of 12 degrees. Mix of sun and clouds tomorrow. A high of 31. Cloudy Friday. A high of 28. 40% chance of showers in the evening. Taking a look at the roads now with Time Saver Traffic. It is busy on the Queensway. Westbound Bronson to Pinecrest. Eastbound between the 416 split and Woodruff. Also moderate to heavy anywhere from Bronson to Innes. Highway 174 east. Moderate to heavy between the split and Montreal Road. Westbound side still a slowdown between Jeanne d'Arc and Montreal Road. Due to construction work, the left lane is closed around there. Slow moving heading toward Quebec on all of the interprovincial bridges. Alexandra also slow heading toward Ottawa. Kitchissippi-Mecan Parkway backed up both ways around the Champlain Bridge. Sir George Etienne Cartier Parkway backed up eastbound as you inch closer to the 174 and St. Joseph Boulevard. Thinking that's because of the lane closures on the 174 westbound side. There's also collisions on Rideau at Charlotte Street, Booth near Carling, Woodruff, south of Byron. Get your car summer ready. 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With weather and traffic, I'm Ryan Knoll.
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0: Business in New York City, people that are wearing hip waders and going down into the sewers. What are they doing? CFRA's Chris Holsky is here. It's a bit of a trending story, but I don't know if we have any answers, do we?
8: No, and now I'm actually wondering if this is happening elsewhere. This is a story that I saw and I went, what the hell? And typically if I see a story that makes me go, what the hell? Then it means we've got to talk about it. But if I'm not going to give you the details on this one. Let us leave the details to NBC New York.
19: Three random guys walking around in a strange suit, open the sewer, go in like the Ninja Turtles.
20: They climb down like the Ninja Turtles, but the trio caught on video better resembles the Mario Brothers. The group wearing hip waders, carrying flashlights.
19: I was looking at them, they were looking at me, you know, I could tell they're up to no good.
20: Aki Jakopovic watching the group pry open the manhole cover on May 5th, just before 2 a.m. in Astoria.
19: They went in there, closed the cover, like, you know, they were never here. Those two strange cars just randomly pulled up waiting for them, and one of my guys called 911.
20: News 4 first reported on the mystery unfolding in the New York City sewer system last Friday. Eight people, according to the NYPD, going through a manhole around 1 a.m. in Williamsburg. A second incident reported to police an hour later in Gravesend.
8: But why? Three times, at least three times this has happened. Police have some theories, and this makes me wonder, perhaps, whether this is happening elsewhere. One of the police theories, Christy, is that they are somehow, in some way, collecting valuables while going through the sewer system. No elaboration from investigators on this, but is it something that was sent down the drain? Is it something that somebody dropped? Well, I wouldn't think necessarily you'd be looking at something. I don't think you're going to be sending search teams of seven or eight people three times for something that you lost personally. But
0: No. But you're looking for a lost wedding ring or a valuable that you could then cash in on.
8: Yes, there's something along those lines. Something perhaps that fell just down a storm drain if somebody happened to drop it in the street. Do they have some kind of insider knowledge about some sort of catch area in the sewer where a whole bunch of stuff gets caught before it gets sent out? I don't know where it goes in New York City or to the East River or wherever it goes up into a bagel place within the Big Apple. But I'm wondering if there is some kind of scheme going on here about collecting very valuables from sewer systems. Is New York the only place this is happening where somebody has actually been caught potentially doing so? Again, we don't know. You heard the mechanic talking about, well, comparing them to the Ninja Turtles, the broadcaster comparing them to the Mario Brothers. Maybe they're going down a giant pipe down there, Christy, and ending up somewhere in the Mushroom Kingdom.
0: My mind immediately goes to an elaborate heist that they're trying to get into a big bank somewhere. They're trying to tunnel into a business and steal a big diamond or a bunch of money. Maybe I've watched too many Hollywood movies.
8: Oh, you know,
0: that's not what you thought at first.
8: Maybe, or maybe they found the Technodrome. I don't know.
0: Maybe they're just mole people.
8: That's possible as well. They're under the command of Mole Man. They're eventually going to enter some kind of subterranean monster who tries to take over New York City until the Fantastic Four just punch that big monster back down.
0: It's the fact to me that there are groups of them doing it that would suggest there is an elaborate plot.
8: Maybe. It's the hip waders, which I think that's one of the more, you know, disturbing aspects of this, right, given some of the health hazards involved. If you're wearing hip waders to go into the sewer, then chances are you're not trying to stay in the driest parts of the sewer. So what exactly is going on while they are down there? Who knows?
0: Well, maybe they've taken up residence or with the others that are down there.
8: What, like the alligators in the sewers that were left down? Maybe they're alligator wrangling.
0: Secrets of the underground. We'll never know. Thank you, Chris.
8: Subterranean Fight Club.
0: We're 30 seconds away from your 4 p.m. news on the other side. Ugh, from one gross topic to another. You may have noticed that public bathrooms in parks across the city are in short supply, or they exist, but they're locked up. How often have you been in that predicament where you're at your kid's soccer game or the baseball game, you know, the beer league that you play with your buddies, and there's no public toilet? Phone lines are open, 613-521-8255. Do Ottawa's public parks need more bathrooms or porta potties?
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8: Good afternoon. I'm Chris Holsky. A few clouds tonight. Right now, 28 degrees. Your full forecast coming up. First, your top stories. Ottawa paramedics say a man has suffered life-threatening injuries in a shooting in Overbrook. Police were called to Prince Albert Street at about 1 this afternoon. The victim was taken to hospital in critical condition. One person is in custody. CTV News images from the scene show yellow tape around a section of road near houses with some debris on the ground. The O-Train Rideau Station is set to receive a refresh. The makeover includes new signage, changes to security cameras, and a dedicated office for OC Transpo Special Constables. Laura Shantz is a board member for Ottawa Transit Riders. She tells CFRA's Ottawa Now with Christy Cameron, it was surprising to hear Rideau Station needed a refresh despite it only being open for 7 years.
24: It's a little mind-boggling right off the bat that we're less than a decade into this system and the station is already in need of such a big facelift and refresh right off the bat. That was a little discouraging.
8: Sean added there are many questions left unanswered, including where the special constables will be located and the details surrounding the CCTV changes. A long-awaited draft bylaw dealing with alleged bad faith evictions took a step forward today at the city's Planning and Housing Committee. The so-called Renoviction bylaw was scheduled to be tabled at committee last month, but city staff report new changes to provincial law meant it may no longer be necessary. Committee passed a motion today from Somerset Ward Councillor Ariel Troster, who said after a year and a half of work, the bylaw should be debated in public. She tells CFRA she sees a gap the city can fill with its bylaw, like other cities have.
25: I see it as a both and, not an either or, and city staff will even admit that there are definitely elements of a proposed bylaw that are not captured in provincial law at all. There's nothing in provincial law that makes a landlord prove that they actually need vacant possession before they evict a tenant.
8: The draft bylaw has not been made public, but staff say it would require a landlord to obtain a building permit before issuing the eviction notice. The motion still needs council approval. There is a progress update from the National Capital Commission on its plans for a floating sauna. Director of Real Estate Management, Natalie Ra Patanod, LCFRA, they hope to have it on the water in September.
26: We've talked about a sauna offering at River House, so this is something that we're working on for early this fall. And so there are more for this year, and we'll probably have a few more surprises for next year.
8: Last we heard, the NCC had been hoping to open the floating sauna this spring. It's a new way to join the conversation. Have your say with the CFRA Talkback button on the iHeartRadio app. I'm not sure anybody needs a sauna at the moment. Well, you can just by stepping outdoors. Not nearly that hot, but getting there. Ryan Knowles is in the CTV Weather Center.
2: Thanks, Chris. Partly cloudy out there. 28 degrees right now. Clear skies this evening. Temperatures are going to drop to a low of 12 degrees overnight. Mix of sun and clouds tomorrow, a high of 31. Cloudy Friday, a high of 28. 40% chance of showers in the evening. 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Taking a look at the roads now. Slow go westbound on the Queensway. About Bronson to Pinecrest. Eastbound 416 split to Green Bank. Also moderate to heavy anywhere from Kent to Innes. Highway 174 east backed up between the split and Montreal Road. Slow westbound still between John Dark and Montreal Road. Down, or the left lane I should say, is closed due to some construction work. Still heavy delay heading toward Quebec on all of the interprovincial bridges. Also slow on the Alexandra heading toward Ottawa, as is the Champlain Bridge and the Chaudière Crossing. Kitchissippi-Mecan Parkway slow moving both ways around the Champlain Bridge. Vanier Parkway, congestion on and off both ways between Beechwood and MacArthur. Sir George Etienne Cartier Parkway backed up eastbound as you inch closer to the 174 and St. Joseph. The lane closure on the 174 likely causing that backup. There's also collisions on Rideau at Charlotte Street, Booth near Carling, Woodruff, south of Byron. 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With weather and traffic, I'm Ryan Knowles.
8: That's the latest from the CTV Newsroom. I'm Chris Holsky. Your question of the day response is next on CFRA's Ottawa Now with Christy Cameron.
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0: It's pretty hard to stay at a park and cheer on your kid in their little league game when there is no bathroom. In fact, I would say, to be Captain Obvious here, that it's hard to spend any length of time anywhere when there is no access to a public toilet. Because eventually, we're all human beings, and when you gotta go, you gotta go. Nature calls. The city has tried to answer that call by deploying some porta potties to city run parks. But if you've been to city parks, you know that even if they have the porta potties, they're not always open. Or even if they have a public bathroom in a building that should be open, it is locked. And often that is due to concerns of vandalism or drug use. Just look at Ottawa's LRT Line 1. For a time, they had to shut down all of the bathrooms because there were issues with drug paraphernalia. There were needles and things that were being left behind, which is pretty disgusting. And I feel for the parents having to go in there. You've got a young kid that needs to use the bathroom and you're worried about them stepping on something that could be hazardous. I get it. It is a security issue. I will say on that front, in the Rideau Station Tunnel, they're going to have more of these special constables, the arm of the OC Transpo that is part of the Ottawa Police Service. But it's unclear exactly what they're going to be doing. They're going to have an office in Rideau Station. They'll be down there a little bit more. How often, we don't know. Are public bathrooms as vital as other city infrastructure, like roads and sidewalks? And do you support installing more? Let us know. Text us at 1-800-580-CFRA or send a talk back in through the iHeartRadio app.
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0: A couple years ago, Councillor Sean Menard, who represents Capital Ward, actually pushed on this because he noticed that public bathrooms are in short supply. So he brought forward a motion, and now finally we are seeing some porta potties that are being deployed in the city. But he says it's not enough, and he posted this on social media.
11: Great to have these porta potties now in many bathrooms across the city. I brought a motion several years ago to start adding these to every single ward. Every councillor gets to select some in certain parks where when you gotta go, you gotta go, and these are available now. We need more and more bathrooms in our city, and we need staffing to make that happen. A lot of our bathrooms, unfortunately, are locked up in field houses and community buildings because there's not funding there available. This is obviously a mitigation measure, and great to have them in many parts of the city, and you'll see them at parks near you. But very soon, we need to start pushing and making sure there's more funding to open up the bathrooms we already have.
0: But some parks are still without public bathrooms, and some are still without porta-potties. It reached the point at one East End park where a baseball club took it upon themselves for about a decade to pay for a porta-potty. It's called the Ottawa Patriots Baseball Club, and we had somebody who's from the club, Paul Villeneuve, on the show. This is for teenagers that are playing between the ages of 13 to 18, but also the family members and people that come to watch. They had the porta potty installed for the past 10 years or so, and the club was paying for it. Then last year, the city of Ottawa stepped in and they put up the money. Now this year, they said the city is not paying for it because it wasn't in the budget. Paul Villeneuve on the show told me this is not just something that's happening at Tovet Park. It's not just something that is affecting this baseball club. But it's a citywide issue, and it's pretty embarrassing when other teams come to play from out of town and there's nowhere to do your business.
12: Not just the issue of this park. I think it needs to be visited and studied to find out which parks are higher usage where they can provide it, because I know of two parks that are very, very small usage of which porta potty is provided there. But it's not just an Ottawa Patriots issue at Tovet. I think they need to revisit most of their parts to say, why can't they fund? It's a little bit embarrassing when you have teams coming in from Montreal and we have to tell them they have to go to a local restaurant or local Tim Hortons down the road, you know.
0: So that's why they paid for the porta potty in the first place. He said it was good the city put up the money to help them fund it last year. Otherwise, it would come from the players and the registration fees. But he's pretty disappointed that they didn't come through with the money this year. However, he has some optimism that may change.
12: I'll commend the city for funding it last year, but that's only 1 year out of the last 10. And the fact that it's not there this year is quite puzzling to me.
0: More so, it sounds like you're concerned for the future that it won't continue to be funded.
12: I think if you shed light on that, I think it'll be visited now to say where should we provide the porta potties. Because as I said, I know one small park down the road from where I am in the Mackenzie area. There's hardly ever anybody using a little park that's there, plus maybe 20 people a day, and there's already one provided there by the city.
0: Happily, we reached out to City Councilor Laura Dudas because Tovet Park, where that baseball club plays, is in her ward. And she says she's willing to work with them.
13: So we want to get, as I said, the most bang for our buck. So when it comes to implementing these portable potties, you know, we want to look at, is this park a district park? Are there multiple user groups? Is it something where we don't have the opportunity to partner with a sports entity or a community group to provide this? It's a standalone unit. In the case of Tovet, I'd be happy to chat with the Patriots. I'm not 100% sure as to why they were funded for 1 year and they're saying they're not. I'm happy to work with them to see if that's something that could be rectified. But if they're willing to partner with the city, that would go a long way in terms of providing a facility on site.
0: 414, our phone lines are open and we're asking you today, do you think that we need more public bathrooms or porta potties? I think the obvious answer is yes, because nature calls and everybody's got to go. But then I understand a lot of you have concerns about drug paraphernalia, people using drugs in the porta potties or the bathrooms, and just generally leaving them in a disgusting state. And I think that's fair. Councillor Sean Menard did join us on the show in the last hour. He said, we do have plenty of bathrooms, but the issue is that they're not open.
11: It really comes down to a funding issue. We've received a memo from our GM of parks and recreation, and
1: facilities, and it was clear then that we need more funding to be able to clean these bathrooms, to be able to monitor those bathrooms. You know, you saw the same thing on the LRT lines. It comes down to a human resource that is necessary to open more bathrooms for people. And, you know, it's a lot cheaper to do it this way than, say, build a brand new bathroom. I'm supportive of new bathrooms if we're going to build those. But in terms of cost benefit, the biggest cost benefit would actually just be open up the bathrooms we already have and make sure we've got those human resources to check on them and clean them when needed.
0: He said it's been a long time coming, though. He's pleased that finally we're getting more porta potties, that they're rolled out. He said there still aren't enough bathrooms, and porta potties are kind of a Band-Aid solution.
1: There needs to be more. The demand is still high. We don't have enough of bathrooms in our city, and there are many bathrooms that are locked up. So the porta potties, you know, they're a mitigation measure, and they've been received well. They get cleaned every week or more, depending on the requested frequency and how many people are using them in particular parks. But there's a lot of bathrooms that are just locked up. They're not open during summer, fall, spring. Depends on the timing. If there's a pool, they might be opened up, but otherwise, a lot of them are locked.
0: We just got a talk back from one of our listeners, Jason in Barrhaven, who's talking about bathrooms that aren't open to the public. He's suggesting that maybe businesses may play a role here. Take a listen.
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15: Talking about public washrooms, I think we're ignoring the fact that we already have tons of washrooms in Ottawa at restaurants and gas stations and that type of thing. The issue is they only let customers use them often. So maybe a tax credit or some type of incentive to ensure that businesses actually allow the public in to use those existing washrooms would be a better idea than creating a whole bunch of new ones the city has to maintain.
0: Hey, I love it, and I love how creative you're getting, trying to build on what we have available. But the problem is there are real concerns about drug use, needle disposal, safety complaints, people going in there and leaving a huge mess, vandalism, wrecking the joint, that I think a lot of businesses still wouldn't be open to it. But hey, business owners, you can let me know, 613-521-8255. I think the other part of this is that the city of Ottawa would never offer a tax credit because, unfortunately, they don't even do that for businesses that are wrecked by construction. Look at what's been happening along Richmond Road. The poor barber there, Kiki Barber, I believe is the name of the establishment, and he's just about been run out of business. He's on the brink. He's taking out loans from the bank. He's so distraught every time he comes on the show because the road has been ravaged by construction. And unfortunately, every time they do this, and they're doing it for good reason, for LRT work or sewer work, whatever the case may be, the city still doesn't give the business owners any tax credit. And it's so sad because many places do go under. I remember the Preston Street rejuvenation, the reconstruction when they ripped up the road, how many restaurants and places never came back because they couldn't survive it. But I think you have a good point. I just don't see them doing it. Dan near the mall for it. Hi, Christy. I can tell you right now we have a huge shortage of washrooms. As you mentioned, the available washrooms are either far away or filthy. During the initial phase of the cycling season, many places are often inaccessible because they're locked. I frequently visit construction sites as they typically have porta potties that allow public use. Even during the winter, while cross-country skiing along the Ottawa River, there are only two available bathrooms. In the summer, the Blair Lodge area is crowded, and yet there are no toilets available. Additionally, given tick and mosquito season, entering wooded areas is not always advisable. He finishes by saying, Christy, I always feel bad for parents because there are so many parks without bathrooms. However, I wish people would respect the ones that are open and keep them clean. 419 on the show. Okay, you ready for this one?
2: Uh-oh.
0: Try this on for size. Roberta in Hintonburg just wrote in and said, carry your own toilet paper. As a germaphobe, I bring and use my own at work and every day. Buy 2-ply. Don't like yourself? Question mark? So hold on. Just back it up here.
2: I'm confused.
0: Roberta, where do you work? I need to know. How bad is the quality of toilet paper at your job that you're bringing your own TP to work?
2: Well, I think it's more the germ.
0: She also said it's about the ply.
2: The ply,
0: the quality.
2: Too. The ply here sucks as well. I can't even lie. We got to step it up.
0: Of all the topics that I thought we'd be bantering about today on the radio, the quality of the tissue paper was not on that list.
2: Yeah. In the men's bathroom, it sucks. I don't know about the women's. But
0: what is it? Like construction paper?
2: Yeah, it's one ply, you know?
0: The brown stuff that they used to have in public school.
2: Oh, my God.
0: You know
2: God.
0: What I'm talking about?
2: We do have that paper towel as well, just useless for cleaning up any
0: there's
2: spill.
0: The toilet paper version, which is really inhumane.
2: Oh, my God. Yeah.
0: It scratches you.
2: Yeah. I would say for the park thing, why just adult diaper it up, you know?
0: Oh, okay.
2: Yeah.
0: Well, those are pretty expensive. I don't know.
2: Are they? Oh.
0: Yeah. Okay. Anybody in a caregiving situation with elderly residents or, you know, people that they love, if you've had to go to the store and buy diapers for anybody in your life, they're pretty expensive.
2: I hadn't realized.
0: Just to be clear, I don't wear adult diapers, but, you know, I'm just saying, for people who do, it's actually like a lot of money. A lot of money.
2: Interesting. Well,
0: again,
2: screw my suggestion.
0: I mean, not on my bingo card of things to talk to you about.
2: The ply of the toilet paper, it bugs me. It's so annoying. It drives me nuts. Can we, you know?
0: Do you ever bring your own toilet paper anywhere?
2: No. I know some people who bring their own baby wipes, for sure.
0: For the bathroom?
2: Yeah.
0: Oh, my.
2: Yes. I know quite a few people, actually. I understand that. I get it, you know. I'm not a bidet guy myself.
0: There's no bidet in the workplace.
2: No. That would be cool. I've never used a bidet, though.
0: You know,
2: I was in Japan.
0: I'm completely fine that our workplace is bidet-free. That gets an A-OK. A-OK for the no bidet at 87 George Street.
2: Not feeling it, huh?
0: No, I'm good.
2: Yeah, fair enough.
0: I don't want to feel it at work.
2: Okay.
0: I'll feel it at home. If I install my at-home bidet and it's just for my personal use, sure, but I'm not sharing that in the workplace.
2: Today's been chaotic.
0: This
2: the word's
0: is really
2: coming
0: something.
2: Onto the air today.
0: I don't know what you're trying to do. Yeah, you're trying to get me pulled off the air here, but it's working.
2: I'm sabotaging you, Christy Carey. Good time for an anyway here. Partly cloudy out there. 28 degrees.
0: You can't just move into the weather.
2: I can't. I can't do it. Should we just shut it down?
0: Try again.
2: Done for the day.
0: Try again.
2: All right. It's a nice day out there, Christy Cameron. 28 degrees right now. Clear this evening, down to 12 overnight. A mix of sun and clouds are in the forecast tomorrow. A high of 31. Too hot for me. Cloudy on Friday. High of 28. 40% chance of showers in the evening. Taking a look at the roads now. Still slow moving west on the Queensway about Parkdale to Pinecrest. Eastbound 416 split to Green Bank. Also moderate to heavy anywhere from Kent to Walkley. Or to Innes, I should say, 174 east slow between the split and Montreal Road. Westbound side still backed up from Jeanne d'Arc to Montreal Road. Left lane is closed due to some construction work. Heavy delay heading toward Quebec on all of the interprovincial bridges. Alexandra also slow heading toward Ottawa, as is the Chaudière crossing. Kitchissippi-Mecan Parkway backed up both ways around the Champlain Bridge. A lot of collisions around the city right now. Booth near Carling, Woodruff south of Byron, Baseline at Green Bank, Walkley east of Heron, Riverside southbound just before Smythe. With weather and traffic, I'm Ryan Knowles.
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0: I got somebody here who's cutting at me on the text board. Really? Could you not pick a better subject? Come on. I actually think it's a fair one because the question of bathroom accessibility, after all, is one that impacts all of us. We've had years of lobbying from groups like the Gotta Go campaign and others, and I think finally we're starting to make some headway in terms of a public washroom network in Ottawa. It's been very piecemeal. You have a Tim Hortons there. You have a random porta potty here. But in general, I think even in places like the Byward Market, where the district authority is trying to encourage tourism and people to stay a little bit longer, we're in an era now where we've realized that you shouldn't have to go into a place and spend money to be able to use the loo. And yeah, we do have some existing washrooms that are out there, but they're locked a lot of the time. Anyway, we'll keep the conversation going. 427, some residents in South Ottawa are becoming more and more vocal about Bank and Leitrim Road because they say that intersection has just become a total mess and they can't wait for the new design. They complain of constant traffic congestion, a lack of turning lanes, narrow sidewalks, and frustration in general. The ward councillor is Steve DeRush, and he said the main cause of this is that that intersection is the product of a bygone era.
24: It's an intersection that really predates the growth in the area. So in many of the rural areas of the city, sometimes the geometry of the intersection is not perfectly aligned. That's exactly the case here, that it's not a perfect alignment. It was built many decades ago, and I think when it was a low volume of traffic, it worked well. But then you introduce tens of thousands of people to the south of the city, the intersection fails. And the city's really not able to do a lot of interim work to the intersection by adding lanes. There's just not enough space there.
0: He said a lot of the people that are in that area are getting sick and tired, and the current intersection is clearly at its limit. There is an entire redesign, which is going to be required, but also to do that, more land.
24: So what's needed is a complete redesign and a complete reconstruction of the intersection, and that's what the city's doing now, is designing the intersection so that it'll serve the volumes that are there. It'll create better connections between the community and the Fred Barrett Arena, for example. But to do that, to get started on construction, we need land, right? There's several properties that the city has identified for acquisition. Normally these go through without too much difficulty. The city's always fair in the processes for acquiring land.
0: Steve DeRush talking about the area in question. He said, this is going to take some time to start the land acquisition process, but they're hoping that they can have it in the works by sometime next year.
24: If we could complete the land transaction in 2027, we can start in 2027. We can't start this year because we're completing the Bank Street upgrades to the north. That's a $50 million city project. We're not ready on the design at this point in time, but we will be ready in 2027.
0: At the end of the day, he hopes that it happens sooner rather than later because it's not just a frustrating traffic issue, it is a safety problem.
24: There's risk there because it's not a proper intersection. It carries way more volume than it was designed to carry. People are darting through the intersection, darting to do left turns. It's scary at times, and the sight lines are not good. And we're just at the limits in terms of what we can do with the current intersection.
0: The project is scheduled to start in 2027 after the Bank Street widening project is complete. Coming up, the trade spat between Canada and the U.S. There's a lot going on right now. The CUSMA agreement, the Canada-U.S. and Mexico agreement. The six-year joint review is creeping up. July 1st. It is almost upon us, if you can believe that. It's June the 3rd today. In just a second, we will speak with Ontario's trade representative in Washington, D.C. David Patterson is calling in momentarily. Don't miss that. That's next.
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9: Good afternoon. I'm Chris Holsky. A few clouds tonight, right now 28 degrees. Your full forecast coming up. First, your top stories.

0: refresh as part of the spring cleaning campaign, which was unveiled in the Customer First Action Plan. Laura Shantz is a board member for Ottawa Transit Riders. She tells CFRA's Ottawa Now with Christy Cameron. There are still many questions surrounding this refresh, specifically about the special constables.
1: If people don't feel safe, they're not going to take transit. If people don't feel this is a good experience, they're not going to take transit. So we do have to overcome this hump. But what does that look like? Like, what makes you feel better? Do you want the officers, you know, away in an office? Do you want them on a platform? Do you want them on the vehicles? It's about figuring out what's going to move the needle.
0: This refresh is coming less than a decade after the station opened. The Ottawa Patriots Baseball Club is speaking out, saying the city declined to provide a portable washroom at Tovette Park. According to the club's post online, the city and councillor Laura Dudas cited the decision is based off of low park usage and budget constraints. The baseball club says they have footed the bill for a washroom with the exception of last year for the past 11 years. Paul Villeneuve is the co-president of the Ottawa Patriots Baseball Club. He tells CFRA's Ottawa Now with Christy Cameron he doesn't think it's fair for teams to pay for a washroom in a city park.
2: It's a matter of trying to coordinate also who uses, which soccer field team uses it, which other adult ballparks, softball use it, to try and coordinate with them. Hey, would you share in? It's not worth the trouble to go to try and coordinate with them. I think at the end of the day, it's still a city park and the facility should be available there.
0: Laura Dudas tells CTV News she is open to looking into why the Patriots were given funding for last year and is open to discussing a partnership to fund the public washroom. A possible rent eviction bylaw in Ottawa is still in play after a committee meeting today. It was expected to come to planning and housing last month, but staff said new changes to provincial law meant it may not be necessary. Despite this, the committee passed a motion today to push the draft bylaw to be debated in public. Somerset Ward Councillor Ariel Troster put the motion forward.
3: The motion I put forward today said, look, bring the bylaw forward for debate. If your recommendation as city staff is that we don't need it, let's have that conversation publicly. I would certainly disagree. I think a lot of community advocates would disagree. But for me, this is an issue of fundamental democracy. If there is a report and a draft bylaw written, it deserves to be released to the public.
0: The motion will need to pass council before the draft bylaw is made public for debate. Staff said the draft would require a landlord to obtain a building permit before issuing an eviction notice. It's a new way to join the conversation. Have your say with the CFRA Talkback button on the iHeartRadio app. Brian Knowles is in the CTV Weather Center.
4: Thanks, Chris. Partly cloudy out there. 28 degrees. Clear skies this evening. Temperatures dropping to a low of 12 overnight. Mix of sun and clouds in the forecast. Tomorrow, a high of 31. Cloudy Friday, a high of 28. 40% chance of showers in the evening. Taking a look at the roads now with Time Saver Traffic. Slow moving west on the Queensway about Bronson to Pinecrest. Eastbound from Bayshore to Greenbank. Also moderate to heavy between Kent and Innes. Highway 174 east backed up between the Split and Montreal Road. Westbound side still slow between Jeanne d'Arc and Montreal Road. Left lane is closed due to some construction work. Heavy delay still heading toward Quebec on all of the interprovincial bridges. Alexandra and the Champlain Bridge. Also the Chaudière crossing all slow heading toward Ottawa as well. Kitchissippi-Mecan Parkway backed up both ways around the Champlain Bridge. Should mention the Sir George Etienne Cartier Parkway has cleared up eastbound as you head toward St. Joseph Boulevard. Kitchissippi-Mecan Parkway backed up both ways around the Champlain Bridge. Did I mention that already? Who knows? There's also a collision on Walkley just east of Heron, really slowing things down around there. 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Play responsibly. With weather and traffic, I'm Ryan Knowles.
0: 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I'm Chris Holsky. 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

0: this is Keith Bean, and I'm pleased to announce the great 0% event at Bean Chevrolet Buick GMC in Carlton Place. I'm here with Jim Wintmarsh and Kelsey Miragway. 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
4: The review of Canada's agreement with the U.S. and Mexico is just weeks away. That trade agreement is up for review July the 1st, Canada Day. Now, ahead of that date, our country is now facing new tariff pressures, a new tariff threat from the White House. American President Donald Trump says a 10% tariff could be put on Canada and other countries because, he says, countries are not doing enough to stop products with forced labor. The proposed 10% levy on Canada would not apply to goods compliant with CUSMA, which does mean that a large majority of Canadian exports to the U.S. will be exempt. Speaking earlier today, the Canadian Prime Minister Mark Carney says he's not surprised by this.
5: The issue, the motivation of the U.S. Action, the 301 tariffs against, or proposed tariffs against a variety of countries, is something that we share. Canada has a very strong legislative regime against forced labor in supply chains. We don't want any element of forced labor coming in goods and services, and we want to use our influence to eliminate this practice of forced labor and child labor.
4: Our next guest knows all about the trade tensions. David Patterson is on the line now. He's Ontario's representative in Washington, D.C. Wonderful to have you on the show today. Thank you very much.
6: Hi, Christy. Thanks for having me.
4: First of all, what is your reaction to that 10% tariff threat?
6: Well, I think it's important to, first of all, understand that this is part of the United States' reaction to the Supreme Court and the reapplication of tariffs on about 100 countries around the world, not just Canada. There are a couple of different forms of this, what they call 301 tariff study that's been done. And I think as you just heard the Prime Minister clip indicate, he has sort of correctly indicated that this will, first of all, we will have goods that are USMCA compliant, which is about 85% of our goods that trade with the United States will not be affected. And it will not be stacked on top of the 232 sectoral tariffs, which are the ones on forestry and on automotive and on steel, et cetera. So it may impact some of our goods, but Canada has the benefit of being part of the USMCA and having some exemptions. And so I'm not sure there's much difference, frankly, with this one. But of course, what is important is that just yesterday we had here in Washington Minister LeBlanc and Janice Charette down meeting with USTR and unfreezing our discussions and continuing their interactions to solve the problems that have been identified by the United States. And so that's a good start. And we'll see over the coming weeks and months how we do in solving those issues and hopefully getting back to proper trade between our countries so that companies can invest and feel comfortable about where we're going.
4: What are you personally trying to accomplish ahead of July 1st?
6: Well, first of all, July 1st, it's an interesting thing. There's, I think, a false concept that we fall off some kind of cliff on July 1st. We don't. Discussions can continue well past July 1st to try and resolve the issues that are before us. And we know generally what that list is for Canada. It's been published. The Prime Minister yesterday suggested there's about 30 issues that need to be solved. Some of them we've heard about many times before, such as access to our dairy markets and the digital service streaming provisions. We just saw the Canadian government take some actions yesterday to reconsider the CRTC's move to put a 15% tax on U.S. digital servicing. Services coming in. So there are a lot of issues that need to be sorted out. It will take some time. The important thing is to be sitting down and doing that. We have a list of issues that are a lot shorter than what our friends in Mexico are going through. And so two parallel discussions, not a bad thing to be able to do that. But from our point of view, for the province of Ontario, of course, we're feeling the brunt of these 232 tariffs on our auto sector, on our steel sector, and copper and lumber. And so ultimately what we're trying to do is to make sure that we can get those tariffs addressed so that businesses can get off the sidelines, make investments, we'll have more jobs, less costs, et cetera. And we have Premier Ford coming down on Monday and Tuesday of next week to meet with American businesses and Congress to be able to take that up here as well.
4: The Canadian Prime Minister keeps saying that we have the best deal out of any other country, that a large amount of our goods are tariff-free. And I take that, but what I'm wondering here is how much Canada is willing to give up to salvage CUSMA at this point. How much of no deal is now still a good deal?
6: Well, I don't think it's a question of whether or not we salvage CUSMA or the USMCA, as it's called here in the United States. I think it's very unlikely that we will see any, frankly, huge change to the USMCA. I think it will continue on. The U.S. administration does not want to open up the agreement, which would mean putting it before Congress, which would mean all kinds of people proposing amendments and losing control over the discussion. And that's why they have set this up to have parallel discussions between Canada and Mexico. And so the better way to think about this is to think of sort of side agreements or bolt-on side agreements to the USMCA to address the issues that have come up in the 6 years since we agreed to it. And it makes sense that issues will pop up and new things will emerge. And so it's a chance to fix those issues. And if we can do that satisfactorily and maybe go further and take a look at what we call in Ontario, what Premier Ford is called Fortress North America as a concept, where we point out that really the issue is China. And under, you know, China bringing in goods that undercut our business unfairly, maybe we should be addressing that together and then helping each other to grow more jobs and to improve the economy. So we call that Fortress North America. That's a term that was coined by Doug Ford, but is now very common here in Washington. And, you know, we'll be meeting with a lot of the folks that are looking for that kind of a solution next week.
4: You just raised Premier Doug Ford. I recall, and I know our listeners do, at one point during the trade spat, we had Premier Ford threatening to cut off electricity to the United States. We had the Prime Minister saying, elbows up. I'm wondering, have we been leveraged into a classic, you know, Trump art of the deal situation where now we're threatening or fighting to keep a deal that once had us saying elbows up? Is the goal line shifting here?
6: Yeah, I don't think there's much likelihood that we're going to lose the USMCA. I think there's a good opportunity we'll improve it. And I don't want to belittle how difficult the federal government job will be in solving some of those issues. And they may indeed have to make some important decisions. There's no question that Donald Trump's made it clear that he'd like to see more manufacturing take place in the United States. I think much of our conversation is to say that, look, in following the USMCA, we follow something we call the rule of origin, which is a requirement that a high percentage of all our goods get sourced from North America. And if we do that and we do all of the bureaucracy that's required to prove that, and I'll tell you, having worked in the auto sector for 20 years, it's not easy. The fact that we do that should be giving us a preferential access to the United States market. I think we will get there, but we have to go through the process. We have to respect that there is a policy that's changed in the United States And, we need to work through the issues, but, you know, we're going to stand up for ourselves. Premier Ford certainly has. You know, provinces have taken actions in this that they've never done before. All those things help us to, sort of sit down and say, okay, look, let's treat ourselves better. Let's solve these problems and let's get on with investing so that we can grow more jobs, reduce costs for consumers and create more national security for both of us.
4: I recognize that you're trying to stick to a calm focus here going into these negotiations and having these conversations. On Monday night, the American president, Donald Trump, though, posted the words again, 51st state on Truth Social. That was then retweeted by the American ambassador to Canada, knowing that that rhetoric is repeatedly out there and it's being reposted. Do you think that that has any factor in the talks? In the negotiations?
6: Yeah, I mean, to me, that's simple. Look, yeah, that's not happening. We get trolled by the president, by the ambassador fairly regularly. I think maybe we take that a little bit for granted down here in Washington because he frankly does it to the whole world. That's his gig. Okay, that's fine. But, you know, we're a sovereign country and we're a great partner if you want us to be. You know, I think the Americans through all this have also learned how much they need Canada. They need our market. We're the biggest market for American vehicles in the world. We buy more vehicles from the United States than Mexico and South America combined. We are the biggest market for their agricultural goods. And we are also their vital supplier of everything from potash to grow their crops to uranium to power their nuclear plants to electricity to keep the lights on in the Trump Tower in New York City. All those things come from Canada. They know that, and they know that we're a vital partner, whether it's critical minerals for the future, which are really the domain of the provinces, or whether it's our defense approach, which is the domain of the federal government. All those things have to be discussed and solved. The good news is we're now in that discussion, and that I think is something that's positive. But I don't think we're in any crisis moment on a timing basis. We have some really talented people that are conducting those discussions, and we in the provinces will be behind them 100%. And when they're not, we'll be complaining.
4: What do you think the view is of Canada right now in Washington?
6: Canada's always been seen in Washington and right across the United States as the best ally and the best partner. To the point where sometimes we're taken for granted. The joke in Washington is what do Americans think of Canadians? They don't, because, you know, everybody takes for granted that Canada is their best neighbor. Now, there is a negotiating approach, an art of the deal approach to every deal, every trade negotiation, from the White House. And that may be a little bit different, but keep in mind that from the day that they set out a new tariff policy, that was not just Canada, that was with the whole world. And they have done 20 different agreements with countries from Japan and South Korea to the UK, the EU. And these countries have decided to cut deals where they accept a certain level of tariff. They've resolved certain issues. That's taken a year for the U.S. government to do. They always knew that we had a deadline for renewal discussion of the USMCA of July. So I'm not really surprised that it's taken them until now, because why deal with the Canadians and the Mexicans until you have to? So now it's our time. So now it's time to get a deal. And we in Ontario say, let's get it done by Labor Day so that we can get back to business.
4: I really appreciate the time today. Thank you very much.
6: My pleasure. Thank you.
4: David Patterson, Ontario's trade representative in Washington, D.C. 10 to 5 on the show. Ryan Knowles is standing by with Time Saver Talk.
7: Thanks, Christy. Partly cloudy out there. 28 degrees still. Clear this evening. Temperatures dropping down to just a low of 12 overnight. Mix of sun and clouds tomorrow. A high of 31. Cloudy Friday. A high of 28. 40% chance of showers in the evening. 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Taking a look at the roads now. Slow moving west on the Queensway. Parkdale to Pinecrest. Eastbound between Bayshore and Greenbank. Also slow from Bronson to Innis. Highway 174 east backed up between the Split and Montreal Road. Westbound side of the 174 still slow between Jeanne d'Arc and Montreal Road. Left lane closure due to construction work. All the interprovincial bridges still backed up heading toward Quebec. Alexandra, Chaudière crossing also slow moving toward Ottawa. Collision on Walkley just east of Heron, really slowing things down around there. Also a collision on Prince of Wales just north of Hunt Club. 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With weather and traffic, I'm Ryan Knowles.
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0: 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By the way, the estimated jackpot tonight is 10 million bucks. Wouldn't that be nice? Good luck. Your 5 p.m. news coming up momentarily with Chris Holsky.
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15: Good afternoon. I'm Chris Holsky. A few clouds tonight. Right now, 28 degrees. Your full forecast coming up. First, your top stories. We are hearing from people who witnessed the aftermath of a shooting in Overbrook that sent a man to hospital in critical condition. Neighbors around Prince Albert Street tell CTV News they heard a bang at about 1 o'clock in the afternoon and went outside to investigate. This man was driving into the area for work.
16: Just shocked, to be honest. Like, just pulled up to do a job and don't see this every day.
15: Paramedics tried to apply life-saving measures at the scene. Police say one person is in custody. The O-Train Rideau station is set to receive a refresh. The makeover includes new signage, changes to security cameras, and a dedicated office for OC Transpo special constables. Laura Shantz is a board member for Ottawa Transit Riders. She tells CFRA's Ottawa Now with Christy Cameron, it was surprising to hear Rideau Station needed a refresh despite it only being open for 7 years.
4: It's a little mind-boggling right off the bat that we're less than a decade into this system and the station is already in need of such a big facelift and refresh right off the bat. That was a little, you know, a little discouraging.
15: General Manager Rick Leary announced Rideau Station would receive a refresh as part of the spring cleaning campaign, which was unveiled in the Customer First Action Plan. A long-awaited draft bylaw dealing with alleged bad faith evictions took a step forward today at the city's Planning and Housing Committee. The so-called rent eviction bylaw was scheduled to be tabled at committee last month, but city staff report new changes to provincial law meant it may no longer be necessary. Committee passed a motion today from Somerset Ward Councillor Ariel Troster, who said after a year and a half of work, the bylaw should be debated in public. She tells CFRA she sees a gap the city can fill with its bylaw, like other cities have.
14: I see it as a both and, not an either or, and city staff will even admit that there are definitely elements of a proposed bylaw that are not captured in provincial law at all. There's nothing in provincial law that makes a landlord prove that they actually need vacant possession before they evict a tenant.
15: The draft bylaw has not been made public, but staff say it would require a landlord to obtain a building permit before issuing the eviction notice. The motion still needs council approval. There is a progress update from the National Capital Commission today on its plans for a floating sauna. Director of Real Estate Management, Natalie Wah-Patinaud, tells CFRA they hope to have it on the water in September.
17: We've talked about a sauna offering at River House, so this is something that we're working on for early this fall. And so there are more for this year, and we'll probably have a few more surprises for next year.
15: Last we heard, the NCC had been hoping to open the floating sauna this spring. Sign up now for our morning and evening CTV News Ottawa newsletters. 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
18: Thanks, Chris. Partly cloudy skies out there right now. 28 degrees. Temperatures are going to drop to a low of 12 overnight. Mix of sun and clouds in the forecast tomorrow, a high of 31. Cloudy Friday, a high of 28. 40% chance of showers in the evening. 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Taking a look at the roads now. Slow moving west on the Queensway from about Parkdale to Pinecrest, eastbound between Bayshore and Greenbank. Also congestion anywhere from Kent to Innes. Highway 174 east backed up between the Split and Montreal Road. Heavy delay heading toward Quebec on all of the interprovincial bridges still. Also slow heading toward Ottawa on the Alexandra, Chaudière Crossing, bit on the Champlain Bridge too. Kitchissippi-Mecan Parkway backed up both ways around the Champlain Bridge. Riverside slow kind of on and off both ways anywhere from Industrial to Billings Bridge. There's also collisions on the Vanier Parkway at Tremblay, Prince of Wales, north of Hunt Club, slowing things down there. 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Details at adonis.ca. With weather and traffic, I'm Ryan Knowles.
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1: The O Train station in downtown Ottawa is apparently set to undergo a makeover. Welcome back to the show. The makeover would be a bit of a facelift for new signage, but also it's a little bit more substantial because it includes changes to security cameras and a dedicated office for OC Transpo special constables. I'll let you know. We reached out hoping to get one of those special constables on the show because I'm rather curious as to how big of a presence is going to be in the tunnel. I think it makes sense because anytime you go down there, even if it's 7 p.m. at night, not even late, the sun is still in the sky in the summer. If you're down there and you're the only person down there, you feel a sense of uneasiness. You feel like you're alone. I often think to myself, hey, this would be the perfect place to get mugged. And it's not that I've ever been mugged or that I really feel that unsafe in downtown Ottawa. I don't. I work down here 5 days a week. Okay. But there are security concerns when you're in an isolated area like that. You just generally feel safer the more people that you have around. So I'm wondering how often they'll be down there, if it's more of a paperwork spot, more of a 9-to-5 office, or if there's always somebody that is going to be there. OC Transpo General Manager Rick Leary unveiled this custom action plan back in May. And he said Rideau Station was going to get a refresh as part of the spring cleaning campaign. I want to play a clip here, if I can, of Rick Leary, I believe we have this clip, Stephen Ellsworth, talking about the special constables working at the downtown stations. Here he is again. This is back in May.
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1: Joining us now with reaction, Laura Schatz, board member with Ottawa Transit Riders. 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
3: Good afternoon.
1: How do you feel about the changes?
3: You know, it's a little mind-boggling right off the bat that we're less than a decade into this system and the station is already in need of such a big facelift and refresh right off the bat. That was a little, you know, a little discouraging. I'm really curious about what we're doing with this office down here in the LRT station. From what I've heard from riders, you know, I know people, there's a lot of people out there who do want to see more security presence. Does having the officers in an office help? Do we want officers out and about on the trains instead? I'm curious about how the resources for this are going to work.
1: Okay. OC Transpo is, as we know right now, in a bit of a pivotal moment where they're also talking about conducting O-Train East Extension trial running. There's a lot going on. So I also question the amount of special constables that they would even have on hand to do this. Have we received any details? Have you received details on your end on that?
3: No, we haven't received any details with respect to the number of officers, but I do know there's a lot of different perspectives on how much people want to see special constables around, special officers. And I
1: just want to see anyone around.
3: Yeah, I mean, totally fair. We need to make sure riders feel good about their ride. Like, that's number one. If people don't feel safe, they're not going to take transit. If people don't feel this is a good experience, they're not going to take transit. So we do have to overcome this hump. But what does that look like? Like, what makes you feel better? Do you want the officers, you know, away in an office? Do you want them on a platform? Do you want them on the vehicles? It's about figuring out what's going to move the needle. Like, what is it that we're actually going to be able to do with these folks? Is it just to get people who have taken refuge in that LRT station to move along? Are they looking to do something else in terms of making you feel safer? I get what they're trying to go with here, but it's a little short on specifics.
1: Do the changes that are being promised for CCTV promise anything new to you? Do you have concerns about them?
3: You know, I think we spoke earlier this year. There is a plan in the works to have some AI oversight of the CCTV system, mm-hmm. and have some proactive flagging of things that look maybe suspicious on the CCTV. I've got some concerns about that, about the possibilities of, you know, perhaps racial profiling or seeing a group of young people and automatically assuming the worst. I do have a few cautions about how that's going to work, and those same questions would apply within the station. Obviously, you know, CCTV works fine as, you know, kind of something in the rearview mirror, perhaps a deterrent to some people. But if you're actually worried about your safety in the moment, you know, being filmed while you're feeling unsafe doesn't really make you feel very much safer. So, again, I'm really curious, like, what is it that they expect this to accomplish? Like, what is the goal of having that additional CCTV? Is that going to, you know, is that going to result in a faster officer response? Mm-hmm. Is that going to result in more frequent patrols or time of day patrols? What is it that they're going to do with that data? That's my question.
1: Safety and security is huge, I would say, next to reliability. The Ottawa Police Service this afternoon is apparently investigating after a man was stabbed. He had stab wounds and he boarded a bus in the Lower Town neighborhood. So, I mean, the operators on OC Transpo, whether they're on the bus or they're in the tunnel, encounter these very difficult situations. At the same time, I wanted to ask you about double car train service. Rick Leary, the new transit boss, says that it's coming and it's June the 3rd today. He promised that double train car service is coming June the 8th. How confident are you?
3: I really want to see it. I want to see this happen. Riders have been getting frustrated. Riders have, you know, I've heard a lot from riders who are very eager to see just that increased capacity, especially at rush hour. They just want to be able to get where they're going without waiting for a second train to go by. I'm hopeful that we're going to see that come on. I haven't heard any last minute, you know, rejigging of the plan. So I've got some hope here that we're going to see it. And I have, you know, being out and about myself, I have seen some of the double car trains moving around and it's promising. So fingers crossed. At the same time, you know, like let's figure out, you know, if this isn't reasonable, warn me ahead of time. If I'm going to show up on the 8th and it's going to be single car service, don't let me find out that morning. Let me know ahead of time.
1: We were also told that staffing levels are sufficient to start trial running on the O-Train East extension, but still no timeline to begin that and to open it all the way into Orleans. What's your reaction?
3: You know, I know our East End riders have been dealing with misery, honestly, since the LRT Phase 1 construction project began. As you may recall, we pulled up parts of the transitway to route rails down there, and East End commuters went from having a quite quick and easy commute to right to the downtown to having these long, laborious commutes. People are impatient. It's been a long time. I'd love to see some dates in the books, especially as we know summer service is right around the corner. People start taking more and more vacation, and the pressure on the system goes down a little bit. I would really love for us to be able to fit some testing time in there. I mean, it would have been way better if we could have got a bit of testing time with winter weather, just because we know that's something the LRT struggles with, but I'll take it. You know, if we can get some testing time, let's do it. Let's plan this out for the summer when they're actually, you know, is generally a little bit less pressure on the network and get it done.
1: Always great to chat with you, Laura. Thanks for the time.
3: My pleasure.
1: Laura Shantz from Ottawa Transit Riders talking about a whole litany of things there. The O-Train East extension to Orleans and also safety and security in the Rideau Street LRT station. For me, it's about not only having sanitary conditions and making sure it doesn't look grimy, but having people around. Because when you're by yourself, there's an eerie feeling in that tunnel.
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1: Time saver traffic and weather yet again with Ryan Knoll.
10: Thanks, Christy. Partly cloudy out there. 28 degrees still. Clear skies this evening. Temperatures falling to just a low of 12 overnight. Mix of sun and clouds in the forecast. Tomorrow, it's going to reach a high of 31. Feeling like 32 with the humidity. Cloudy Friday, high of 28. 40% chance of showers in the evening. 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Taking a look at the roads now, still slow moving west on the Queensway from about Parkdale to Pinecrest, eastbound Bayshore to Greenbank, also heavy from Riverside to Innes. Highway 174 east backed up between the Split and Montreal Road. It has cleared up on the westbound side. Slow moving heading toward Quebec on all of the interprovincial bridges still. Also slow heading toward Ottawa on the Alexandra Bridge as well as the Chaudière crossing. There's also collisions on Prince of Wales north of Hunt Club, Alta Vista Drive north of Smythe. Really slowing things down around there. With weather and traffic, I'm Ryan Knowles.
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15: I'm Patricia Bowl. 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A river swim with a view of the Parliament buildings. The NCC's plan to brand the Capitol as your very own cottage. And we are live from Taste for Hope.
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1: The CHEO Telethon is this Saturday, June the 6th from 4 to 7 p.m. Welcome back to the show. 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

0: updated draft bylaw dealing with bad faith evictions took a step forward today at the city's Planning and Housing Committee. City staff were being asked to study and draft a potential bylaw at the beginning of 2025, and it was set to be tabled at committee last week. But essentially, staff had already said new changes were not needed because provincial law is in existence and the province is taking steps which may mean that something at a local level is no longer necessary. CFRA's Andy Pinson is joining us to talk about the discussion and how things have landed back at City Hall.
1: The rent eviction bylaw is not dead yet. So just kind of setting the scene, as you mentioned here, this has been a year and a half in the making. We're supposed to model other cities like Toronto and Hamilton who have had the same thing. They've put together these bylaws to deal with so-called rent evictions. So essentially what's happening here to explain this in some cases. So tenants were being given what's called an N13 that allows landlords to evict tenants for renovations. And in some cases, the renovations were never actually done. They never materialized, or the scope of the work wasn't as big as what the landlord had said. And so the units would be cleared out of these tenants, and then they would just head back on the market with an increased rent price. Of course, not all landlords. That's something that was brought up a couple of times today. But this is something that tenants and advocates were reporting. So this proposed bylaw was supposed to get to the heart of that issue and see how the city could play a role here. So that draft was set to be tabled last month, but then staff said that recent changes that the province made to the Residential Tenancies Act had actually addressed most of these issues and that this may no longer be needed, citing provincial jurisdiction here. But Somerset Ward Councillor Ariel Troster, she's been an advocate for such a bylaw. She's a member of this committee. She put forward a motion today to make the draft bylaw public so that committee and council could decide on whether it's needed or not.
2: The motion I put forward today said, look, bring the bylaw forward for debate. If your recommendation as city staff is that we don't need it, let's have that conversation publicly. I would certainly disagree. I think a lot of community advocates would disagree. But for me, this is an issue of fundamental democracy. If there is a report and a draft bylaw written, it deserves to be released to the public. So I'm very glad to say that my motion passed 9-3 at committee today.
1: So she said, you know, community advocates and tenants would disagree. We did hear at committee from a number of delegates sharing their stories about how they've been impacted by this, by a rent eviction or pressure from their landlords. We still haven't seen the full draft bylaw. That's a kind of key piece of this. But one thing staff said is in it is a requirement for landlords to have a building permit in hand before they issue an eviction notice. Now, that's something that's not covered by the provincial legislation. Sarah Spruill is a lawyer and director of legal services with Community Legal Services of Ottawa. So they've worked these cases. They offer services to the lowest income brackets, whom she says are the most vulnerable to this and are the most adversely affected. She doesn't believe this is an either or situation and that a bylaw can work in concert with the provincial legislation to fill the gaps left by the province.
3: This is the kind of issue that the province intends for the city to be involved in. The provincial legislation says that they will only issue an eviction order for major repairs or renovations where a permit is required. The permit isn't in the provincial purview. It's a municipal tool. So this already is something that involves the municipality.
0: It's interesting because, you know, as you say, city staff looked into this and there was a report saying it would be expensive to introduce a bylaw like this. And essentially, we don't need to do it because the Ontario government is on it. They can handle it. And Troster today in this motion that passed is pushing back against that, basically saying, no, I don't agree with city staff. I believe that this deserves a debate. And we know, Andy, that other cities already have rent eviction bylaws like Hamilton and Toronto. But not everyone was on board with it. And you talk to people who did not support her.
1: And I will say as well that even the councillors that supported this motion, not everybody was for a bylaw, but they agreed with Troster in a sense that this needs to come back to council.
0: Let's talk about it at least.
1: It needs to be discussed in the public, and that's, you know, it's not really the realm of city staff to kind of make that decision. So that's where they kind of agreed to. But there were some people against this. The other piece of this bylaw we do know about is a potential landlord licensing system. Michael Lewicki appeared on behalf of the Ottawa Real Estate Board of Committee today. They agree that the province has covered this. They're not in favor of that system.
4: Proceeding with a municipal licensing system alongside the province's new framework risks creating overlapping regulatory requirements, additional administrative complexity, and uncertainty regarding enforcement responsibilities. A duplicative framework risks reducing the supply and affordability of Ottawa's rental housing market, hurting the very tenants it's designed to protect.
1: So Lewicki and the real estate board not for this. Three councillors did vote against this, but none of them actually spoke to their specific objections on the record. But Barrhaven West councillor David Hill, he doesn't sit on this committee, but he did exercise his right as a councillor to sit in and ask staff questions on this. He felt like a potential system like this would be a collective punishment on landlords.
5: Just to give a scale to the actual problem of bad actors, to the overall volume of landlords, so that we're not essentially affecting collective punishment on a vast majority of good actor, good faith landlords.
1: So to his point on the scale, so he was asking about the numbers, and staff said there's been an increase in recent years of these eviction notices, but only 14 bad faith complaints were filed between 2022 and 2024. But they also noted that this issue could be underreported. The data is very hard to pinpoint. It's hard to get information from the landlord and tenant board. They also identified about 230 rental units across 40 different addresses where evictions may have happened without proper board filing since 2020. There was one building where over 120 notices were issued and never filed at all. Cash for keys is also a known gap. So this is an agreement between the landlord and the tenant where they essentially say landlord gives you money, so you walk away from this and get another unit, and kind of it just washes their hand of the situation. Completely legal situation. So what all of this means, essentially, Troster's motion to make the bylaw public still has to go to council. If council approves it, then the draft bylaw will come back to committee and we'll do this all over again. But Troster kind of voicing her frustration with the process on this today. City staff were making the point that they felt like they needed more direction from city council on this. Troster kind of countered that and said that they thought that the councilor or that the council direction was pretty clear. So we'll see how this goes. It still has to go to council possibly a couple of more times.
0: Interesting times right now when we're talking about rental housing, because we know it is pretty tough to find an affordable place. And if you do get booted out, whether or not it's in good faith or bad faith, whether or not they're actually, you know, renovating it and moving in themselves, or if they're just getting you out and using it as a ploy to get higher paying tenants, finding a place that was in and around the same rent, I would say, is nearly impossible.
1: One of the other struggles that they kind of noted was even for short-term accommodation. So residents do have the right to return, but how do you find a place for 60 days and then kind of come back, right? There's not a lot of affordable short-term stays that you can kind of manage. And then eventually, you know, moving twice is also very tough. So eventually people will just find another place. So that's kind of part of this conversation too.
0: Thanks, Andy.
1: Thank you.
0: Great to have Andy Pinson back at City Hall. And hopefully you're getting some use out of the coverage that we're providing. I think it's just really wonderful to have somebody who is there watching it happen. Often we will tee things up on the show. Hey, this is coming up at Ottawa City Hall, but to have eyes and ears and a microphone down there as it is unfolding is even better. Your news coming up in 40 seconds.

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4: Good afternoon, I'm Chris Holsky. A few clouds tonight, right now 28 degrees. Your full forecast coming up. First, your top stories. We are hearing from witnesses to the moments after an Overbrook shooting where a man suffered life-threatening injuries. This happened in broad daylight around 1 o'clock in the afternoon on Prince Albert Street. People near the scene were shocked by what they saw in the immediate aftermath.
5: It's kind of scary, especially happening so close to home. We heard a pop, and we came out to see what was happening, and there's a gentleman just laying on the floor, and unfortunately, police responded pretty quickly, and it's just kind of scary.
4: Paramedics say the victim was rushed to hospital in critical condition. One person has been arrested. A makeover is coming to the O-Train Rideau station, including

0: for all cities. That's my 5-point fiscal plan to create a new era of responsible city spending.
1: Sir Vanamutu would not say what he would set the tax rate at, saying we need to understand the true state of the city's finances. The Trump administration is taking a new approach to global tariffs after the U.S. Supreme Court struck down previous ones earlier this year. The focus now? Curbing imports made with forced labor and a proposed new 10% tariff on Canada and other trading partners, CTV's Abigail Beeman.
2: Just hours after the U.S.-Canada trade minister said he had a positive meeting with Jamieson Greer, Greer's office said Canada is among the countries that could be hit with a new 10% tariff for failing to take action on forced labor. The prime minister pointed out the vast majority of goods fall under the Canada-U.S.-Mexico free trade deal and won't be impacted. He says Canada supports the overall objective.
3: We made some changes earlier this year on things that candidly were not as effective, so there's ways we can change things legislatively. We'll be proposing that to the House in the coming weeks.
4: Now, these tariffs aren't in place just yet. Experts say important to point out there is a process. The USTR will hold hearings about them July 7th. Abigail Beeman, CTV News, Washington.
1: It's a new way to join the conversation. 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
5: Thanks, Chris. Clear skies this evening. Temperatures are going to fall to a low of 12 overnight. Mix of sun and clouds tomorrow. A high of 31. Going to feel like 32 with the humidity. Cloudy Friday. A high of 28. 40% chance of showers in the evening. Right now, partly cloudy out there. Still sitting at 28 degrees. Fireplaces, heating, AC, roofs, gutters, masonry. 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Taking a look at the roads now, slow moving west on the Queensway still, Parkdale to Pinecrest, eastbound from about Moody to Greenbank, also slow between St. Laurent and Innes, Highway 174 east backed up between the split till just after Montreal Road, still heavy heading toward Quebec on all of the interprovincial bridges, also slow heading toward Ottawa on the Alexandra and the Chaudière crossing, Kitchissimmee-Meekan Parkway, still slow moving both ways around the Champlain Bridge. Riverside backed up both ways, kind of on and off between Industrial and Billings Bridge. Collision on Prince of Wales, just north of Hunt Club. 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With weather and traffic, I'm Ryan Knowles.
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5: It's a beautiful evening out there. My kind of weather, I'll tell you that. 28 degrees today. Tomorrow, a high of 31, and Jackie Perez is back on the radio. In fact, she's out and about tonight at the Taste for Hope event at the Brook Street Hotel. Creations from Ottawa's top chefs are being served up tonight in support of a great cause. Shepherds of Good Hope, Jackie.
6: Yes, Christy. So nice to hear your voice. It's been a minute.
5: I missed your voice, too.
6: So, yes, Shepherds of Good Hope, a wonderful event tonight. Taste for Hope, you've got mouthwatering creations by Ottawa local chefs. Doors will be opening for the event in less than an hour, but right now we're hanging out in this VIP event just to welcome everyone, and there's a master class of happening for cocktails as well as some wonderful food. Again, this for any foodie, this is a great event, and again, it goes to a wonderful cause that is the Shepherds of Good Hope.
5: Okay, as somebody who loves to watch cooking shows, I'm really envious that you're there, because they call it the Culinary Clash, a high-energy kitchen battle. I would love to watch that.
6: Oh, okay. So this is the second year in a row that they're doing this, and you've got local business leaders, entrepreneurs, and there's also judges for this. And I think how it works, what my understanding is, they are given some rules. I believe it's $25 they can spend. They are given certain ingredients. I know chicken's involved, carrots, and then I stopped listening. However, they will have to use these ingredients. They're given a lot of time, and then the judges will do a taste test, and then they will decide the winner in front of the audience.
5: Weather-wise, I'm looking at the weekend. Let's quickly chat about that. Unfortunately, it doesn't look like we're getting that continuation of the sunshine. But, you know, the temperatures remain pretty warm.
6: It does. I mean, here's the thing, right? I was away for like 10 days on vacation. Summer, I come back, I'm like looking at my old notes. I'm like, whoa, it was like 3 degrees overnight when I left, rainy, cloudy. And now I'm like, has it been sunny this whole time? Has it been 28 degrees?
5: It's 30, been pretty so good. Like, we've had a pretty good run.
6: Okay, right? And like everyone has a little tan going on. So again, it finally feels like that June summer-like weather that we have been hoping and praying for. Chance of showers for the weekend, but I'm still positive that it's going to hold off because it is still a slim chance, about 30-40% potential of rain moving through. But the temperatures are sticking in the high 20s.
5: Thanks so much, Jackie.
6: You're welcome. Talk to you soon.
5: 5:40 on Ottawa Now.

0: We're hearing from witnesses of an Overbrook shooting where a man suffered life-threatening injuries. It happened in broad daylight around 1 o'clock in the afternoon on Prince Albert Street. Joining us from Overbrook tonight, we've got CTV's Austin Lee. What else can you tell our audience, Austin?
1: Yeah, hey, Christy. I can tell you that there are a lot of kids in this neighborhood, so a lot of the people that I was speaking with, they're feeling quite thankful, at the very least, that no children were caught in the crossfire, because, as you mentioned, broad daylight happening at around 1:10 this afternoon. You mentioned off the top as well, we know that one man was critically injured, and police are still here. They still have a portion of the 300 block of Prince Albert Street cordoned off, and a lot of people obviously heard the gunshot. It was just one shot, according to a lot of people in the area that they heard, again, at around 1 o'clock. And we also know that one person is in custody. However, we don't know anything about the suspect or the victim, other than that it was a man who's in critical condition. So that's the latest from the scene right now. But as I mentioned, police are still here, and we are hoping for an update at some point, either tonight or tomorrow.
0: We also have some tape here, Austin, that I'll play of people that were near the scene that were pretty shocked by what they witnessed in the immediate aftermath. Take a listen.
2: It's kind of scary, especially happening so close to home. We heard a pop, and we came out to see what was happening, and there was a gentleman just laying on the floor, and unfortunately, police responded pretty quickly, and it's just kind of scary.
1: So again, one person is in custody, and police are saying that there's no longer any threat to public safety. Still a lot of people milling about, wondering what exactly happened. We haven't been able to talk to anyone who knows either of the people involved, but a lot of questions here, that's for sure, Christy.
0: Thanks so much for that, Austin.
1: Yeah, thank you.
0: 5:43, you're tuned into Ottawa Now on News Talk 580 CFRA. Coming back round to our question of the day, it's pretty hard to stay at a park and cheer on your kid's little league game when there's no bathroom. Like I said on CTV at 5 with Stefan Keys, it's hard to spend any length of time anywhere if you don't have a public toilet. Eventually, nature calls. Now, the city of Ottawa, to its credit, has tried to answer that call, and they have been deploying some porta potties to city parks, but the problem is they're not everywhere. And you've probably been in a hold-it situation more than a couple of times, especially if you've got young kids, because we don't have porta-potties, or we do have bathrooms. They're built up. They're there, but they're just not open. Most recently, we've been dealing with Ottawa's LRT system. Are public bathrooms as vital as other city infrastructure like roads and sidewalks? And do you see the need to install more? Text us.
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0: Send in a talk back. If you've noticed that public bathrooms in parks across the city are closed, are you with Capital Ward Councillor Sean Menard, who has been calling for more porta-potties?
7: Great to have these porta-potties now in many bathrooms across the city. I brought a motion several years ago to start adding these to every single ward. Every councillor gets to select some in certain parks where when you gotta go, you gotta go, and these are available now. We need more and more bathrooms in our city, and we need staffing to make that happen. A lot of our bathrooms, unfortunately, are locked up in field houses and community buildings because there's not funding there available. This is obviously a mitigation measure, and great to have them in many parts of the city, and you'll see them at parks near you. But very soon, we need to start pushing and making sure there's more funding to open up the bathrooms we already have.
0: In fact, it's to the point where there is one Ottawa baseball club that has been funding a porta potty. For the past 11 years, with the exception of last season, the baseball club, which is out of an East End park, was on our show earlier, and they have been funding a porta potty. It's at Tovet Park in Gloucester. They've got teenagers in their club, the Ottawa Patriots Baseball Club, that are between the ages of 13 to 18. They come to play baseball, families come to watch, and then, inevitably, they have to use the bathroom. Last year, the city put up the money to pay for the porta potty, but this year, they said, they have to pay for it.
8: Not just the issue of this park. I think it needs to be visited and studied to find out which parks are higher usage where they can provide it, because I know of two parks that are very, very small usage of which porta potty is provided there. But it's not just an Ottawa Patriots issue at Tovet. I think they need to revisit most of their parks to say, why can't they fund? It's a little bit embarrassing when you have teams coming in from Montreal and we have to tell them they have to go to a local restaurant or local Tim Hortons down the road, you know.
0: He said it's great the city put up some cash last year, but in the future, they don't want to have to continue to pay for this, especially because it comes from their registration fees. Now, optimistically, I will say it seems like the city is ready to come back to the table. At the very least, the ward councillor, Laura Dudas, says she wants to work with the club.
4: So we want to get, as I said, the most bang for our buck. So when it comes to implementing these portable potties, you know, we want to look at, is this park a district park? Are there multiple user groups? Is it something where we don't have the opportunity to partner with a sports entity or a community group to provide this? It's a standalone unit. In the case of Tovet, I'd be happy to chat with the Patriots. I'm not 100% sure as to why they were funded for 1 year and they're saying they're not. I'm happy to work with them to see if that's something that could be rectified. But if they're willing to partner with the city, that would go a long way in terms of providing a facility on site.
0: We also had Councillor Sean Menard on the show for an update because he was posting on social media about the need for more bathrooms. I asked him about that, and he said it comes down to money.
1: It really comes down to a funding issue. We've received a memo from our GM of parks and recreation and facilities, and it was clear then that we need more funding to be able to clean these bathrooms, to be able to monitor those bathrooms. You know, you saw the same thing on the LRT lines. It comes down to a human resource that is necessary to open more bathrooms for people. And, you know, it's a lot cheaper to do it this way than, say, build a brand new bathroom. I'm supportive of new bathrooms if we're going to build those. But in terms of cost benefit, the biggest cost benefit would actually just be open up the bathrooms we already have and make sure we've got those human resources to check on them and clean them when needed.
0: 548, I'll say this and I'll leave it for the show for today. The problem is if we're going to spend money on parks and sports fields and splash pads, you need to complete the job. Doesn't make any sense to have a public park without a garbage can. Similarly, doesn't make much sense, I would say, to have a public park without a place to pee. You need to finish the job. I wouldn't say it's the same as a park bench. Nice to have. Garbage and bathrooms, it's a need to have. Though, you know, park benches, accessibility for older people, parents, that's important too. It is an issue of staffing with bathrooms. We need to make sure the bathrooms are open, that they're not filled with drug paraphernalia and other gross stuff. You know, that they're not all mucked up. People go in, they do all sorts of things in public bathroom stalls. I know that. So they do have to be clean and safe. Let's get to it. Otherwise, what's the point? What are we doing here? Why are we investing all of this money in public parks if we're not finishing it? 549. Time saver traffic and weather one last time with Ryan Knowles.
5: Thanks, Christy. Partly cloudy out there. Temperature still sitting at 28 degrees. Clear skies this evening, low of 12 overnight. Mix of sun and clouds tomorrow, a high of 31. Cloudy Friday, a high of 28. 40% chance of showers that evening. 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Taking a look at the roads one last time here. 417 westbound, still slow from about Island Park to Pinecrest. Eastbound slow between Moody and Woodruff. Also between St. Laurent to the split on the 174. Mostly a moderate delay east between the split and Montreal Road. A little heavier as you get onto the highway. Still slow moving heading toward Quebec on the McDonald Cartier Bridge, Chaudière Crossing, and the Champlain. It's also collisions on Scott at Parkdale, Hunt Club at Riverside, really slow around there. 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With weather and traffic, I'm Ryan Knowles.
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0: Tis the season for yard maintenance. If you're looking at your lawn and it could use some help, jump on the Jiffy app. Hey, it's Christy Cameron for Jiffy. You can keep your yard looking green and tidy all season long. Not only can you get a yard cleanup with a team of two pros who will do everything to tidy up the yard and make it look beautiful again, but did you know the pros on Jiffy can also come by and plant, reseed, fertilize, or even lay down fresh sod. The best part is that there's no expensive long-term contract. 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
15: I'm Patricia Bowl. Ahead tonight, the latest on a brazen daylight shooting in Overbrook. A river swim with a view of the Parliament buildings. The NCC's plan to brand the Capitol as your very own cottage. And we are live from Taste for Hope.
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0: Thanks to everybody who texted into the show today and called in. Use the talk back. Great to hear from you. And thanks very much to Stephen Ellsworth and Chris Viss and Mitch for producing the show. Have a great night. Enjoy the sunshine. And we'll chat again tomorrow on Thursday.
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0: Tonight, a man critically injured after a shooting just hours ago in Overbrook.
1: It's kind of scary, especially happening so close to home.
0: Paramedics responded to Prince Albert just after 1 p.m. and transported one man to hospital, describing his injuries as life-threatening. Prioritizing safety at the Rideau LRT station.
2: You have to keep your eyes out for everything, and it's just not the experience you want to have when you're trying to just commute, like, to your daily life.
0: OC Transpo promising heightened visibility of special constables and changes to the closed-circuit camera system. And a chance to cool off in a whole new way this summer.
3: People want outdoor space and places to go to.
0: A swim with a view as the NCC brands the capital as your very own cottage and opens up two more docks in scenic spots to improve waterfront access.
4: Good evening. We begin tonight with the latest on the investigation into a brazen daylight shooting in the Overbrook neighborhood. One man is in hospital with life-threatening injuries. Police say they have one suspect in custody. This happened early this afternoon on Prince Albert Street, one block away from Pressland Road. CTV's Austin Lee is at the scene and joins us with the very latest. Austin.
5: Yeah, Patricia, gunfire rang out here right behind me at around 1:10 this afternoon. And people in the area say they're thankful that no children were caught in the crossfire because there are a lot of kids that live here on this street. As you can see, police are still on the scene and a section of this block remains cordoned off. Now, one person is in custody and several people here telling me that they heard a single gunshot. And one man was found with critical injuries, according to paramedics. First responders worked to stabilize him at the scene before he was then taken to hospital. And some of the debris from those life-saving efforts remains on the scene here still. Again, all of this happening in broad daylight, leaving witnesses stunned.
1: It's kind of scary, especially happening so close to home. We heard a pop, and we came out to see what was happening, and there's a gentleman just laying on the floor, and unfortunately, police responded pretty quickly, and just kind of scary.
6: Just shocked, to be honest. Like, just pulled up for us to do a job, and don't see this every day.
5: Now, police are asking people to avoid the area as this investigation unfolds. Again, one man is in critical condition, but we still don't know the age of the victim, and we don't know anything about the suspect at this time either. Police say the Guns and Gangs Unit is now leading this investigation. They also say that there is no risk to public safety. Patricia.
4: All right, CTV's Austin Lee live from Overbrook for us tonight. Thank you. Well, a transit hub in the heart of the city at the center of frequent safety concerns is set to get a makeover. OC Transpo planning a series of improvements for the Rideau LRT station, including a new special constable office. CTV's Caitlin Wilson joins us live now with the details on this. Caitlin.
7: Yeah, Patricia, Rideau Station is one of the busiest transit hubs in the city, and while OC Transpo says planned upgrades will improve the station experience, many riders say they're hoping it also helps address the safety concerns they see on a regular basis. For thousands of transit users, Rideau Station is part of their daily commute. But for some, like Haley Gloss, safety is an ongoing concern.
8: It doesn't feel very safe at all, like especially being like a young woman. Like, it's very much like you have to keep your eyes out for everything. And it's just not the experience you want to have when you're trying to just commute like to your daily life.
7: She says homelessness, drug use, and overdoses have become more frequent. And she's not the only rider with concerns.
8: The cleanliness, like sometimes you walk down there and there's like spit all over the floor, which is not that enjoyable.
9: I tend to avoid because it's very, the layout isn't the greatest and it tends to be difficult to navigate.
7: Now OC Transpo is planning a makeover of the downtown transit hub, including new signage, changes to security cameras, and a dedicated office for OC Transpo special constables.
10: It's about having more visibility and more presence so that people are seeing staff more regularly. They have someone to go to directly on site if there's an issue.
7: The new office comes as OC Transpo expands its visible security presence across the system. In recent weeks, the transit agency launched a community visibility team made up of five special constables and a sergeant patrolling by foot, bike, and transit. And after washrooms were closed for several weeks because of vandalism and safety concerns, the city is looking at installing blue lights, which would make it more difficult for drug users to find veins.
11: Since about 2020, the security concerns are getting more and more severe. And we want, you know, people to take public transit. We want ridership to increase. So we have to put things in place to make sure that people feel safe using our public transit.
7: For riders like Gloss, those changes can't come soon enough.
8: Even just like slowly increasing like a presence of security, it gives people a peace of mind too.
4: CTV News reached out to OC Transpo for an interview, but was told it's too early to comment. The transit agency says the Rideau Station refresh will take place over the coming weeks. Counselors are expected to learn more details at next week's transit committee meeting. Patricia? CTV's Caitlin Wilson live for us tonight. Thank you. We do have extended coverage of the changes to the Rideau LRT station. There are many more transit stories online at ctvnewsottawa.ca.
0: Still ahead, she has been a patient at CHEO since just days after she was born and lives with chronic pain. CHEO's physiotherapy and OT programs have been game changers. Zeanna's story coming up.
4: Well, this stretch of summer-like weather is probably making you want to take a dip in a pool. Or what about maybe the Ottawa River? Well, that will soon be possible. The National Capital Commission is set to open two new public swimming docks. One will be in Gatineau, along the shore near the Canadian Museum of History. The other right across the river on the Ottawa side at the East Wharf, just steps from the base of the downtown Rideau Canal lock. CTV's Tyler Fleming has been out today checking out the new locations from shore, Tyler.
12: From shore, but you know what? It was a scorcher today, and I definitely would have made the plunge. However, the docks are not quite in yet. Now, when they are ready to go, the two additions are set to build on what's become some super popular places along the waterways of the National Capital Region.
13: Along the shores of the Ottawa River at the Museum of History in Gatineau, there is a park.
14: I like it's quiet. Nice view.
13: Overlooking Parliament. For Andre Ciliano, it's a little slice of cottage life in the heart of the nation's capital. Now, by Canada Day, a big floating dock will be installed, complete with chairs and a marked-off swimming zone for anyone looking to relax, catch some rays, or...
14: When I walk or bike, I can have a dip.
13: The National Capital Commission is expanding swimming access around the region, and this will be the location of one of the two new docks. The other right across the river at the East Wharf, just steps from the Rideau Canal locks in downtown Ottawa.
15: Yeah, I live in the market.
13: Colin Churcher enjoys his strolls along here and is excited for the new swim hole and rest area. This one, set to open mid-June.
15: It's easily accessible by both bike and walking. As I say, I'm getting on there. I'm in my 80s now, but I can still get down here, and it's fun.
13: The new docks build on two other popular spots, the NCC River House and Dow's Lake.
16: Last summer when Dow's Lake opened, I was one of the first to jump in and give it a try. No dock here, but I will dip my toes. Yeah, that's nice. It's refreshing.
13: Swimming at all locations will be unsupervised, but life jacket rentals will be available at some docks.
17: It's important to recognize that not everybody has a backyard or a balcony, and people want outdoor space and places to go to. So we're creating that opportunity.
13: The NCC says the waterfront getaways are giving people a new way to connect with nature and the region's waterways. And for Lauren Newell, the idea has already made a splash.
18: I don't have a car, so it's really hard to get out to Gatineau Park. So, like, this is the next best thing.
12: Now, the East Wharf will also include a dedicated swimming lap lane, along with a dockside food and beverage service. The NCC says its waterfront hotspots drew more than a million visits last summer. Perhaps some proof that many are looking for that cottage country vibe without leaving the city, Patricia.
4: Is it the dock you're waiting for or the beverage service?
12: Everything. Little the beverage will give me the bravery to jump off the dock.
4: Up to the ankles anyway, not bad.
12: That's right.
4: Tyler, thank you for this. CTV's Tyler Fleming live for us today as we take a look through our Centennial Glass Sky Cam. Can you see a little of that area there? Not too far away, perhaps. It is a beautiful, warm evening out. It is 28 degrees. Jackie cannot see this from where she is. She's all the way out in Kanata tonight at Brook Street, where there's a big event happening this evening. Jackie.
19: That's right, Patricia. It is the Taste for Hope, and this is for Shepherds of Good Hope. And what we are looking at right now is doors about to open. We're enjoying being outside, however. It is such a wonderful day. We can see temperatures about 28 degrees here in the Capitol, about 25 along the Seaway. That includes Kingston, Brockville, and Cornwall. The mix of sun and cloud, but sunshine really dominating most of eastern Ontario. We will have a stretch of fairly warm temperatures, but the sunshine could be a different story by the end of the week. 15 for our overnight and a few clouds in the sky tomorrow. Daytime high 31 degrees is anticipated, so the heat will stick around for at least another day. We've mentioned that sunshine could be moving or changing by the end of the week. We'll have those details for you and much more in just a bit. Patricia.
4: A warning tonight from Ottawa police about a high-risk offender with a history of violent stranger sexual assaults now living in Ottawa. 46-year-old Christopher Rolston is serving an indeterminate life sentence for three counts of sexual assault with a weapon and uttering threats. The incidents occurred in Toronto in 2002. He's serving the remainder of his sentence on day parole here in this city. Police say he poses a significant risk to public safety, particularly to women. He is living in a community-based facility under structured supervision. A former pastor here in Ottawa is facing charges in connection with an historic sexual assault investigation involving minors. 64-year-old James Andrew Evans was arrested this week and charged with multiple offenses, including two counts of sexual assault with a weapon, three counts of sexual assault, and three counts of sexual exploitation. Evans, also known as Pastor James or Dr. James Evans, served as pastor at the Chinese Christian Church of Ottawa from 2001 to 2005. Prior to that, he served as a pastor in Toronto. Police did not say when the alleged offenses happened, but investigators are concerned there may be more victims. Anyone with information is asked to contact Ottawa police. Police are investigating after a man with stab wounds boarded a bus in Lower Town this morning. Emergency crews were called to Rideau Street near Friel Street just before 11 o'clock today. Paramedics say the man was suffering from serious but non-life-threatening injuries. He was brought to hospital. There's no word on any suspects or arrests at this time. The Trump administration is taking a new approach to global tariffs after the U.S. Supreme Court struck down previous ones earlier this year. The focus now is on curbing imports made with forced labor, and a new 10% levy could be imposed on Canada and other countries. CTV's Abigail Beeman has the latest.
20: Hello.
21: Just hours after the U.S.-Canada trade minister said he had a positive meeting with Jameson Greer, Greer's office said Canada is among the countries that could be hit with a new 10% tariff for failing to take action on forced labor. The failure of our most important trading partners to address the importation of goods made with forced labor is unacceptable. This creates a dynamic where American workers are forced to compete globally on an unlevel playing field, Greer said.
22: This is not a surprise.
21: The Prime Minister pointed out the vast majority of goods fall under the Canada-US-Mexico free trade deal and won't be impacted. He says Canada supports the overall objective.
22: We made some changes earlier this year on things that candidly were not as effective, so there's ways we can change things legislatively. We'll be proposing that to the House in the coming weeks.
21: LeBlanc wouldn't answer whether he and Greer discussed Canada's move to allow some Chinese EVs into the market.
23: We don't discuss publicly the content of private conversations or private discussions.
21: U.S.-Canada expert Christopher Sands says the U.S. is intentionally moving some trade irritants outside CUSMA.
24: The good news is that might mean the USMCA could move as far as renewal or that the negotiations could be more constructive going forward. The bad news is this is designed to keep the U.S. with leverage, even if we renew USMCA, because we have the other issues that we could use to impose tariffs on Canada.
25: Now, these tariffs aren't in place just yet. Experts say important to point out there is a process. The USTR will hold hearings about them July 7th. Abigail Beeman, CTV News, Washington.
4: A local baseball team says they're stepping up to the plate to cover the cost of a basic necessity. The team has been paying for an accessible porta potty, one they believe the city should be paying for, not them. CTV's Kimberly Fowler is in studio with the details on this. Kimberly.
26: Well, Patricia, Paul Villeneuve of the Ottawa Patriots baseball team says the Blackburn Hamlet Park where they play is busy throughout the season, but the only washroom there is a porta potty that they pay for. Covette Park has three baseball diamonds and two soccer pitches. The baseball team has been paying for a porta potty for the better part of a decade. Now, Villeneuve says last year the city covered the cost, but has opted to not pay for it this year because of low usage. That leaves the team footing the bill of about $350 a month for their season.
1: And our parents basically pay fees for the kids to play. So theoretically, you have the taxpayers paying for the porta potty that I think the city should provide.
26: Last year, the city council passed a motion securing citywide funding to extend hours at existing bathrooms in parks and rec facilities, or to install porta potties. But area councillor Laura Duda says there isn't enough money to install one at every park. She says city data and local partnerships help determine the best places for them to go so they will serve the most people.
2: The city is slowly making progress in terms of rolling out these portable facilities. And as councillors, what we do is we look at the limited money that we have available to us, and we try to get the most, user groups involved in partnering with us to get the most bang for our buck.
26: Each ward gets $4,500 in funding, which is enough to cover the operating costs of around three porta potties a year. Dudas also says while the city would love to have a publicly funded washroom at every park across the city, there is no plan for that right now. But if the baseball team is willing to partner with the city to help pay, that could expedite getting one at their local diamond. Patricia.
4: All right. CTV's Kimberly Fowler live for us tonight. Thank you. Well, councillors are directing city staff to table a draft rent evictions bylaw, despite staff saying Ottawa does not need one. Currently, evictions related to renovations or repairs are regulated under the province's Residential Tenancies Act, which was recently amended to enhance protections for tenants. Still, councillors believe a municipal bylaw could fill gaps left in the provincial law, and today voted to direct staff to table a draft bylaw which would require landlords to secure a building permit for renovations before an eviction notice is issued to tenants.
3: Numerous jurisdictions, including Hamilton, Toronto, London, have developed bylaws that are complementary with provincial law that basically say we want you to take this step first to ensure that you actually need vacant possession. If you're going to kick someone out of their home, you really need a good justification. You just need to show your permit, which, frankly, if you're doing significant renovations, you'd have to do anyway.
4: The draft bylaw is set to be tabled July 8th when councillors will decide if there is too much overlap with the Residential Tenancies Act. A candidate running for mayor says he has a plan to bring fiscal transparency back to City Hall.
5: As mayor, I will bring forward a new era of responsible city spending.
4: Neil Saravanamutu is the first candidate to release his fiscal policy. He says the city needs to think carefully about every dollar it spends so it can afford important services and infrastructure in the future. He says he would avoid taking on expensive projects that could create bigger financial problems later.
5: Opening the books, challenging every expense, ending the sweetheart deals, reducing our reliance on high-cost growth, and fighting for a better deal for all cities. That's my five-point fiscal plan to create a new era of responsible city spending.
4: Saravanamutu would not say what he would set the tax rate at, adding, we need to understand the true state of the city's finances. Other candidates include incumbent Mark Sutcliffe, City Councillor Jeff Leeper, and home builder Alex Lawson. 11 people are facing charges after an undercover operation targeting demand for underage sex work in Ottawa. Officers posing as underage individuals were engaging with people online, attempting to arrange sexual services. A total of 26 charges were laid. The suspects' names were not released. Ottawa police are asking for the public's help identifying a man who allegedly stole a delivery truck earlier this year. The vehicle was parked in front of a home on Homestead Street in the Fisher Glen neighborhood just after 11 a.m. on February 19th. Police say the suspect stole the truck and then used the driver's credit and debit cards to make unauthorized purchases. He was wearing a black hoodie, dark pants, and black and white sneakers. Well, gas prices are once again spiking here in Ottawa and across the country as the conflict in the Middle East continues. Prices here in Ottawa were up around 8 cents today, bringing the price at some stations to around $1.74.9 a liter for regular gas. Canadians for Affordable Energy President Dan McTagg says price fluctuations are expected to continue throughout the summer, with the Strait of Hormuz still blocked.
6: Not only have we seen a lot of vessels not be able to get through that choke point around the world, we are draining strategic reserves, emergency reserves, to levels that we haven't seen in a long time. It's going to take a long time for that to be replenished under law.
4: Prices could increase another 2 to 3 cents a liter here in Ottawa on Thursday.
0: I didn't even know what was going on. I just knew that they were having difficulty getting her out. And when they finally did get her out, she had no vital signs at all.
4: Still to come, a six-year-old who loves to write and create and has been defying the odds since she was born. Sienna's inspiring story is next as our countdown to the CHEO Telethon continues. Jackie.
19: Thanks so much, Patricia. The doors have already now opened for Taste for Hope. This is one of the 20 food stations that guests will enjoy, including from Coconut Laguna, Jeff Jotha Tungal. What do we have here?
7: We have a nice, beautiful seared shrimp with an eggplant chutney and lemon pickle, and topped with a beautiful twill and a black mustard sprout.
19: Wow. So again, this is one of 20 food stations here, and this place coming together. We'll hear more from the organization in just a bit. But for now, here's a live look through our Centennial Glass Sky Cam. A warm, wonderful evening in downtown Ottawa, 20 degrees overlooking Kewaukee Point.
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4: Taking a look at the roads on your Wednesday drive home, we're seeing traffic moving pretty well in the outlying areas of the city. Some slowdowns in the usual spots in the western portion of the Queensway tonight, but for the most part, things moving fairly well. Just a few days to the CHEO Telethon on CTV. All this week, we're telling you stories of the children at CHEO. Sometimes these kids are so creative, they write their own stories. CTV's Kimberly Fowler introduces us to Zianna.
44: 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In skies where clouds float lazily while birds sing, where snow falls and shines even in the dark.
45: Zianna loves to read. This six-year-old has hundreds of books and is also a writer herself.
44: The flames bounce and make a shadow on the wall in a dark room.
45: And with Mom Rocky by her side, this duo is unstoppable.
44: Go Team Ruperalia!
45: Zianna has been coming to CHEO since days after she was born.
46: Everything that could go wrong went wrong.
45: In the blink of an eye, after what was a normal pregnancy, changed the moment Zianna arrived.
46: I didn't even know what was going on. I just knew that they were having difficulty getting her out. And when they finally did get her out, she had no vital signs at all.
45: Zianna was delivered by emergency C-section, lifeless, and rushed to the NICU at the Ottawa Hospital. It was unclear if she would survive.
46: So Zianna, as a name, means bold, and it suits her to a T. She was all connected to wires, and she had a CPAP machine to help her breathe. But in true Zianna fashion, she'd already decided that wasn't for her and that she was going to breathe on her own.
45: A few days later, she was transferred to CHEO.
46: There was a team waiting for us, and they were so welcoming, and I just felt the sense of calm. I felt like she was in really good hands. And from then on, I just knew that she was going to be well taken care of.
45: At just 6 months old, Zianna had weakness and muscle tightness on her left side and started physiotherapy and occupational therapy at CHEO. Then at 3 years old, another challenge. Zianna started feeling intense pain in her back, something she still deals with every day.
0: Before I got medications to help with my pain, I was literally lying on the floor in class. 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Everything would be fine if I didn't have chronic pain.
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45: The team, in combination with medication, is also giving Zianna the tools to help her get through pain flares.
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45: kids like Zianna are constantly defying odds and exceeding expectations.
46: That's really what Zianna's done. She hasn't just survived here. She has thrived.
45: With the care from CHEO, Zianna has built the foundation today for endless possibilities tomorrow.
0: I am Zianna.
45: And beyond.
2: She's come a long way, and I expect that her future is extraordinarily bright. One of my favorite memories is reading her poem. It's called Hope.
0: Hope
2: is everywhere. I can read her poem when things aren't going so well.
0: In books about heroes who overcame impossible obstacles.
2: And it does. It gives me hope.
0: There's hope everywhere you can dream.
46: I really don't think she has any limits. I think this girl can do anything she wants.
0: And now people try to make a change in the world.
46: She doesn't see herself as having limits, and why would I?
0: Hope is everywhere, even in us.
4: 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Well, it is not officially summer yet, not for about 2.5 weeks, but that summer-like weather has certainly arrived in the capital in a big way. The sun's shining over the Rideau River today. Lots of people out taking advantage of the near 30-degree temperatures at Strathcona Park. And if you did not get a chance to get outside today, the good news is this weather is sticking around for at least another day. Jackie, out at the Brook Street for us tonight with all the details of what to expect over the next 7 days or so. Jackie.
3: That's right, Patricia. We are guaranteed at least one more day filled in sunshine, and we may even surpass the 30-degree mark tomorrow. Now, right now, across eastern Ontario, well, we are just shy of a couple of degrees of 30. You can see Pembroke has already hit 30 degrees right now, about Bancroft, 28 degrees. There's mainly sunny skies, but a little bit of some cloud cover, a little cooler along the seaway, about 24, 25 degrees. But you can see that most of eastern Ontario is sitting in the high 20s. For this evening. Now, overnight, cooling down slightly, still double digits, 15 degrees with a few clouds in the skies. And yes, the warm up will continue for yet another day. 31, the anticipated daytime high. Mix of sun and cloud expected to continue as well for the next 2 days or so. Not much in terms of precipitation, but it could be a different story by the time Friday rolls around. More on that in just a bit. Right now, though, what can we expect for tomorrow? Here in the capital, we can see about 15, 25 degrees. And as we look towards temperatures right now, today's daytime high was anticipated 29 degrees. We did see this, though, moving in. The night lows across eastern Ontario, about 11 to 12 degrees, slightly cooler in Bancroft as well. Meanwhile, tomorrow's daytime highs really throughout eastern Ontario hovering around the 29-30 degree mark. Across Canada, you can see that that warm-up is moving its way towards Atlantic Canada. Still cool, though, in Fredericton at 18 degrees, but tomorrow and into the weekend is expected to be a different story. But Ontario, Quebec, that is where much of the warm-up is happening. Thunder Bay at 28 degrees, Timmins at 29 as well. Slightly cooler, though, around seasonal temperatures for the prairies, around 18, 19 degrees. Vancouver, meanwhile, sitting around 21. Now, we did mention that mainly clear skies is anticipated for our Thursday. Chance of precipitation moving in Friday late, but we are keeping a close eye on this. Now, the 7-day forecast is brought to you by Davidson Hearing Aid Centers, celebrating over 80 years in family business. You may have to say goodbye to the sunshine by Friday, where we are anticipating cloudy skies, 28 the daytime high, though. So we're still hitting those really high 20-degree temperatures. Saturday and Sunday, though, slight chance that we could see some showers that could start as early as Friday late evening, moving into Saturday morning. But the 26 degrees is the anticipated average temperature that we will see into the weekend. More sunshine, though, on the way for Monday and Tuesday, where we could see another 30-degree day early for Tuesday. Now, again, enjoying the sunshine here. There's people behind us playing a little bit of golf here at Brook Street Hotel, getting the little courts, or I should say the courses in. But inside, a wonderful event is taking place. It is the Taste for Hope for Shepherds of Good Hope. We'll be speaking to the CEO as well as the foundation as well to hear more about this wonderful program. Patricia.
4: Good stuff. Always a wonderful event, Jackie. Thanks so much. Coming up, OC Transpo solves one of the issues it was facing ahead of trial running, on the O-Train East extension, but there is still one main problem, delaying testing.
5: 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Don't miss the new season of The Amazing Race Canada, coming this summer to CTV and Crave.
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2: Now, some other stories you need to know right now. OC Transpo now says it has enough staff to conduct trial running on the O Train East extension, but there's still no timeline for when that testing could begin. Service on lines 1 and 4 were temporarily suspended over the Victoria Day-long weekend due to staffing shortages. A new report shows the transit agency has sufficient staffing levels for the 21-day trial running period on the new eastern portion of the system, which will run between Blair Station and Trim. However, testing is still delayed because of the mechanical issues discovered on some LRT vehicles. Ontario's major educational unions have served the Ford government with a notice to meet at the bargaining table. The formal legal notice means bargaining in the education sector will have to get underway within 15 days. There are several unions involved, including those representing Ontario elementary and secondary teachers. Collective agreements expire on August 31st. Tim Hortons is shutting down its latest credit card program 3 years after it launched. In an email to customers, the company says the program will shut down on October 1st. It says the cards will still work after that time, but they'll be managed by Neo Financial and transactions will not earn Tim Rewards points. This was not Tim's first credit card program. The company put on a splashy launch for its Double Double Visa card back in 2014. It was discontinued 5 years later. It is Bike Night in Smiths Falls, the first event of the season. On the first Wednesday of every month throughout the summer, hundreds of motorcycle drivers gather for this event. They close 18 blocks. There are food trucks, street vendors, and games. Bike Night provides a big economic boost to the town. Well, let's go back to Jackie at the Brook Street Hotel, where the Taste for Hope event is getting underway there. Always a big one, a fun one, and lots of delicious-looking stuff behind you, Jackie.
3: Yes, Patricia, confession. I've already tried a couple of the food stations. There are 20 here this evening, so I've probably knocked off two or three. But again, it's all for a wonderful cause. It is for the Shepherds of Good Hope. I do want to bring in Megan Hartley as well as Stephen Bertolo. First, Megan, talk about the event here, Taste for Hope. Everyone looks forward to it each and every year, and the connection between food and community is making such a difference. You can see that here tonight.
4: Absolutely. We have 500 community leaders in this room tonight, all here for the same cause of ending chronic homelessness. We are excited to bring our culinary clash back, and the winner tonight gets to do something exciting. They're going to take their recipe, and they're going to get to make it in our community kitchen for all our guests and residents.
3: Now, let's talk about that culinary clash. It's the second year in a row that this is being done. We had such great feedback last year. What is the challenge for this year?
4: We gave them black box ingredients. They have chicken, they have lentils and carrots, all staples in our community kitchen. And we said, make something great. And we're excited to see what they've come up with. I've heard some details, and there's some good things in store for us.
3: I cannot wait to see this. Now, again, a wonderful event this evening, but it is all going once again to a wonderful cause. Stephen, I want to talk about this, what we have here. Can you just provide this example of what we have right here behind us?
5: Absolutely. So this is a bed which is symbolic of our supportive housing. So a lot of people, when they hear Shepherds of Good Hope, they think of a soup kitchen. But Shepherds of Good Hope over the last couple of years has really moved into supportive housing, which is a permanent solution for someone experiencing homelessness. And we know that if we can give someone a permanent bed and a permanent home, we're going to be able to keep them from experiencing homelessness, and we're really proud of that.
3: The way the community is coming together here in Ottawa is just growing. Do you find that the need is also growing as well?
5: The need is absolutely growing, and I think Shepherds of Good Hope and just like other organizations, we're working really hard on how do we show up so that we're preventing homelessness from happening in the first place or permanently ending it, and that's what Shepherds of Good Hope does.
3: Thank you so much for that information, Stephen. Are there ways that people can give back or contribute if they are not here tonight at home, if they're watching?
5: Yeah.
4: Absolutely. They can visit our website, tasteforhopeottawa.ca.

0: and you can make a donation, or you can reach out and find out what kind of volunteers or opportunities are available.
1: Well, thank you guys so much. I know it's a busy evening, so we will let you off for now. Patricia, we will take it back to you in studio. And again, a reminder, Stefan Keys, our very own, will be the MC for this evening, and hopefully we'll try to find him in the crowd in the next hour or so.
2: He'll be on his way. Good stuff, Jackie. Thank you.
3: No secret to anyone that's been paying any attention to this that the USTR has identified these issues as a trade issue.
2: Well, coming up, the federal government tells the CRTC to review its new rules that make streaming giants such as Netflix pay more.
4: Get the latest live local breaking news. 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
5: It's almost summer, and you know what that means. That's right. 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Don't miss the new season of The Amazing Race Canada, coming this summer to CTV and Crave.
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2: Well, the federal government is demanding the CRTC review a recent decision that could lead to Canadians paying more for streaming services, and one that has become a trade irritant for the U.S. last month. The CRTC announced large foreign streaming services would have to spend more of Canadian revenues on Canadian programming. CTV's Annie Bergeron-Oliver has more.
16: The federal government appears to be backing away from its fight to force streaming giants to pay more for Canadian content, one day after what Canada called positive trade talks in Washington.
3: It's no secret to anyone that's been paying any attention to this that the USTR has identified these issues as a trade issue. It would be disingenuous to suggest that this is the single issue. The reality is we're impatient to make sure that the sector stays vital and stays supported.
16: Last month, the CRTC announced it was tripling the amount companies like Netflix and Disney had to pay for Canadian content, increasing fees from 5% of their Canadian revenue to 15%, a move the Conservatives strongly opposed.
17: When we debated this in the House of Commons, the Liberals foo-pawed us. They made it sound like it was no big deal, that this tax was being widely accepted. That's not true.
16: Days after saying they couldn't act, Ottawa is now asking the CRTC to review that decision, saying it could increase costs for consumers.
18: It's actually good to see the government admitting that some of the choices that they've made in terms of the legislation, in terms of the regulations, are actually going to have downstream impacts on consumers.
16: But many experts say it's about more than affordability. It's about appeasing the Americans who have repeatedly called the Online Streaming Act a trade irritant.
19: The CRTC's move was largely seen as provocative, an annoyance, an irritant to those trade negotiations. And so essentially what the federal government is doing is removing that annoyance from the playing field.
20: The streaming company's fees were supposed to help Canadian producers, but no money has ever gone out. It's all been tied up in the courts. To help that industry, the Canadian government today announced a $600 million investment. Annie Bergeron-Oliver, CTV News, Ottawa.
2: Home sales in Canada's largest real estate market have jumped the most in 10 months as prices drop. BNN Bloomberg's Lindsay Biscaya has the details.
21: In Toronto, it appears lower prices have begun to lure potential buyers off the sidelines. Home sales were up 10% in May compared to April, as the city's real estate board says the market tightened. The seasonally adjusted benchmark price of a home dropped 0.2% from the previous month to just under $928,000. And TREB expects sales to improve even more through the second half of the year. And here are the closing numbers for the day. The Canadian dollar is down to 71.96. West Texas Intermediate is up to 96.02. Western Canadian Select also up to 76.72. And the TSX closed 360 points lower today. Those are your business headlines. I'm Lindsay Biscaya.
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0: And it's time to meet our Myers team of the week. 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
0: This women's competitive ultimate frisbee team is proud to represent Ottawa on the national stage. This group of athletes love the sport, compete at a high level while fostering a supportive and empowering team environment. And the team is joining us right here in studio with the big Oz on the shirt, which I love. And Regan, you are one of the founders of this team. Goes back a few years.
2: Yeah, so we're in our fourth season right now. My sister and I here created the team 4 years ago. So, yeah.
0: Why? Why do you love this sport?
2: Oh, I mean, I've been playing since I was 11. A lot of us have been playing for a long time. It's kind of a sport that you can just, you know, you can play for a really long time. So, like, our dad still plays. He's in his 50s. A lot of our parents play, which is sort of how we sort of got into it as well. So, yeah.
0: I have a lot of friends who loved it, never really played much. How many of you actually play University Ultimate? Show of hands, a few of you. Okay, we're actually not on the screen right now, so I'm getting you to put your hands up while we're seeing you all bounce around in the field. But I can tell you a lot of them did have their hands up in here. And Riley, you're Regan's sister.
3: I am,
0: so
3: yes.
0: You're also part of the founding group. And what is it for you that you love about this?
3: My favorite thing and how I always get people hooked into playing Ultimate is the social aspect of it. We are a team who does a lot of bonding. So we just went camping last weekend, actually, in Calabogie.
0: Nice. Did you play a little Ultimate while you were camping?
3: We threw the disc around a little bit, but not really. But just the friends you make is probably one of my favorite parts about it.
0: Nice. Yeah. We're going to bring Jeff in here from Myers in just a moment. But tell me what you guys are going to do with this $1,000. You have a big competition coming up.
3: Yes, we do. So we get to go to Vancouver for Nationals. So it's really just going to help us offset those costs and get to go to Vancouver for the week.
0: Nice. You're going to come back every year till you're 60 because you can keep playing as long as you want. Jeff, come on in. You can walk right in front. Why are you happy to be supporting all of these women getting out on the field and playing Ultimate Frisbee?
4: 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Congratulations, guys.
0: Love that. Awesome. Okay, now we can do the show of hands. How many play University Ultimate? Yeah, a lot.
4: Not me.
0: That is awesome, and I hope you guys are back every year because you're playing for years and years. A wonderful team of the week. 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
6: Welcome, Sandra
0: Well, coming up, an Ottawa resident now $20,000 richer after winning a CTV Your Morning contest. We'll tell you about that in just a moment. Jackie.
6: Thanks so much, Patricia. Tea's for Hope. We have got Catherine Tremblay here. You are ready for the culinary clash. You have the meat ingredients. What do you have here?
7: I made a red lentil soup with a little bit of coconut. I also did a little bit of chicken, like kind of with a little panko crust and some spicy honey.
6: And a little bit of a kick here. We've got the gloves ready to rock because she is ready to win a culinary
7: contest. Yes, I am so ready to win.
6: Good luck today.
7: Thank you. And I'm going to cry if I don't win.
6: All right. Make sure she doesn't cry. We'll talk to the judges. Don't you worry.
7: Thank you.
6: All right. Here's a live look through our Centennial Glass Sky Cam. It is 28 degrees right now. Downtown Ottawa. A wonderful evening and a wonderful cause here at Brook Street Hotel.
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14: 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Insolvency filings are at a 17-year high, and Ontario is among the provinces seeing the biggest spike. 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
0: Here's what's on CTV tonight. E-Talk, The Big Bang Theory, MasterChef, The Floor, and back-to-back episodes of Big Bang. One final look at the forecast, back out to the Brook Street where Jackie is standing by, and things are really revving up tonight, Jackie.
21: They are revving up. I still have yet to tackle all food stations. There are 20. We've already knocked out 5. But you know what I'm excited for? The weather for the next couple of days, because that heat wave is going to continue here in the capital. 31 for our Thursday. Yes, a mix of sun and cloud, but take advantage because Friday won't see much in terms of sunshine. Cloudy skies is in the forecast. 28 degrees. Those overnight lows, 16 degrees. It's going to average that for at least into the weekend. But you can see for Saturday and Sunday, there is an anticipated chance of showers. Take a look at Monday and Tuesday, though. Lots of sunshine, 27 and 30 degrees is the anticipated temperature. So summer is here. You know who else is here for this event tonight? For Taste for Hope, Saban Keys. You made it. How was traffic?
22: You know what? As an Ottawa boy, I know all the secret back roads, avoiding the Queensway, left downtown the market around 6 p.m., got here at 6:35, took an extra 6 minutes to find parking, and here we are with 10 minutes to spare.
21: You did this event last year as the MC.
22: I did.
21: How excited are you to be returning?
22: I am thrilled. The crowd is electric. There's great food, great people, and we're raising a ton of money for the Shepherds of Good Hope. So as a self-proclaimed foodie, if you will, this is a good one for me.
21: All right. Well, have fun tonight. I will give you some pro tips on the food stations to check out.
22: Thank you.
21: Patricia, we send our regards here from Taste for Hope.
22: That's assignment of the night.
0: Nice. 35 minutes from downtown to Kanata. He drives a Lamborghini, I think it is.
22: It must be.
0: Well, we want to check in and see what our team is working on for tonight. Austin Lee will be on the desk at 11:30. And what are you following, Austin?
23: Yeah, thanks, Patricia. I just got back from the scene of that shooting in Overbrook. So we'll have the very latest on that situation. We'll also have more on bike night in Smiths Falls, plus details on how to best protect your pets from fleas. It's been a particularly, or ticks rather, it's been a particularly bad tick season here in Eastern Ontario. Fleas, ticks, everything, all the pests. Will have tips on how to protect your four-legged friends later tonight. And you can get the news anytime, anywhere at ctvnewsottawa.ca. And join me tonight for CTV News at 11:30.
0: Good stuff. Thank you. And finally for us tonight, an exciting announcement today on CTV Your Morning Ottawa.
5: There she is.
0: Welcome, Sandra Carey. I love these moments. This is Ottawa resident Zandra Kearney. She's the winner of your morning's 20K Pay Your Bills contest sponsored by Bean Cars. Zandra is retiring in 1 month. This is good timing. And showed up to our Byward Market studios bright and early this morning to collect her prize. There you go. Another big check. We just had one on set here. Congratulations to Zandra. That's kind of nice.
23: Yeah. Great timing.
0: Pay most of the bills.
23: Yeah, exactly.
0: Half of them? Some of them?
23: Some of them. What would you do? $20,000? What are you getting?
0: Yeah, well, I need a faster car apparently to get to Nevada real quick with Stephane Keys. Our Oz Ultimate team picked up a big check for $1,000 earlier. There they are, the women going to Nationals to compete in Vancouver in Ultimate Frisbee. I love that name, Oz. Harkening back to the wicked roots of their franchise. And a wonderful event at Brook Street tonight, Taste for Hope. I hope everyone has a blast there.
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4: Good evening, I'm Ryan Knowles. Partly cloudy out there, still 28 degrees. Your full forecast is coming up. First, your top stories. A transit hub in the heart of the city and at the center of frequent safety concerns is set to get a makeover. OC Transpo says it's planning a series of improvements to the Rideau LRT station, including a new special constable office. Here's CTV's Caitlin Wilson with reaction from transit riders.
24: For some, like Haley Gloss, safety is an ongoing concern.
25: Being like a young woman, like it's very much that you have to keep your eyes out for everything, and it's just not the experience you want to have when you're trying to just commute.
24: She says homelessness, drug use, and overdoses have become more frequent. Now OC Transpo is planning a makeover of the downtown transit hub, including new signage, changes to security cameras, and a dedicated office for OC Transpo special constables. The new office comes as OC Transpo expands its visible security presence across the system. In recent weeks, the transit agency launched a community visibility team made up of 5 special constables and a sergeant patrolling by foot, bike, and transit. For riders like Gloss, those changes can't come soon enough.
25: Even just like slowly increasing like a presence of security, it gives people a peace of mind.
4: Officials say the Rideau station refresh will take place over the coming weeks. Meantime, Ottawa police say one person is in custody following a brazen daytime shooting today that sent one person to hospital with serious injuries. Emergency crews were called to Prince Albert Street in the Overbrook neighborhood at around 1 o'clock this afternoon. Paramedics worked to stabilize the victim at the scene before he was taken to hospital. CTV News speaking with a few people that were in the area at the time of the shooting.
26: It's kind of scary, especially happening so close to home. We heard a pop and we came out to see what was happening, and there was a gentleman just laying on the floor, and unfortunately, yeah, police responded pretty quickly, and it's just kind of scary.
27: Just shocked, to be honest. Like, just pulled up first to do a job, and don't see this every day.
4: Police have not yet released the age or name of the victim and suspect. Anyone with information is asked to contact police. In other news, the federal government is directing the CRTC to review a recent decision to triple the amount it charges digital streaming giants to contribute to Canadian content. Officials say the move could lead to Canadians paying more for streaming services and has also been listed as a trade irritant for the U.S. CTV's Annie Bergeron-Oliver has more.
28: The federal government appears to be backing away from its fight to force streaming giants to pay more for Canadian content, one day after what Canada called positive trade talks in Washington. Last month, the CRTC announced it was tripling the amount companies like Netflix and Disney had to pay for Canadian content, increasing fees from 5% of their Canadian revenue to 15%. Days after saying they couldn't act, Ottawa is now asking the CRTC to review that decision, saying it could increase costs for consumers.
29: The streaming company's fees were supposed to help Canadian producers, but no money has ever gone out. It's all been tied up in the courts. To help that industry, the Canadian government today announced a $600 million investment. Annie Bergeron-Oliver, CTV News, Ottawa.
4: And Ottawa police are investigating after a man with stab wounds boarded a bus in Lower Town this morning. Emergency crews were called to Rideau Street near Friel Street just before 11 o'clock. Paramedics say the man was suffering from serious but non-life-threatening injuries. He was brought to hospital. There's no word on any suspects or arrests at this time. It's a new way to join the conversation. Have your say with the CFRA Talkback button on the iHeartRadio app. From the CTV Weather Center, mostly clear tonight. Temperatures dropping down to a low of 12 overnight. Mix of sun and clouds tomorrow, up to a high of 31. Cloudy Friday, a high of 28. 40% chance of showers in the evening. That is the latest from the CTV Newsroom. I'm Ryan Knowles. Shane Hewitt in the night shift is next.
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